Italy reacts angrily after reported comments by US President Donald Trump mocking Prime Minister Giorgia Meloni, with the foreign minister cancelling a planned US visit.

veteran UK Labour politician Andy Burnham vows to put Britain on a new path after winning a crunch by-election, as Prime Minister Keir Starmer pledges to fight any bid to oust him from office.

Albanian police charged 27 more demonstrators with public order offences after overnight rallies against a resort development linked to US President Donald Trump's plan.

NATO Air Forces conclude the Ramstein Flag 26 training exercises largely held this year in the Nordic region. More than 200 aircraft from 18 NATO members participated in the exercises, which ran from June 8 to 19. According to reports, Iraq plans to increase southern oil field crude output to 2 million BPD in coming few days. Iraq, like other Gulf oil producers, has suffered in oil revenue as a result of the closure of the Strait of Hormuz amid the US-Iran war. Brazil face Haiti later today, and anything other than a victory for the record five-time champions will be a major shock. Remember, Brazil drew their opening match against Morocco.

0: Donald Trump's recent agreement with Iran is facing increasing backlash from his allies, both at home and abroad. The harshest critics say the deal is a document of surrender to Iran. But U.S. President Donald Trump has dismissed these allegations, insisting instead that the agreement amounts to Iran's unconditional surrender. A few hours ago, Trump has posted a statement on Truth Social saying that it is Iran that met for talks out of desperation and not the U.S. His statement on Iran further says, and I quote, "They are finished, will play out the 60 days. They get no money, not 10 cents. Trump's statement is a response to what Iran's leader Mojtaba Khamenei said just a day ago about this memorandum of understanding. Khamenei, in a written statement, saying that it was the American president who, out of desperation, used all kinds of leverage to bring about this deal. The Iranian leader also said that he had a different view about this agreement, but still granted his permission. The provisions of the signed memorandum of understanding has drawn criticism from lawmakers who argue that Trump was not enough on Iran. Critics argue that the terms of the interim agreement fall short of what the American president set out to achieve at the start of the war. Trump had been promising that he would settle for nothing but unconditional surrender, and even a year ago it was this recurring motto that he had.
1: It's a very simple, unconditional surrender. That means I've had it. Okay, I've had it, I give up, no more. Then we go blow up all the, you know, all the nuclear stuff that's all over the place there.
0: Let us remind viewers that shortly after the U.S. and Israel launched airstrikes on Iran on February 28, President Trump had laid out a host of objectives. At that time, he said the goals included preventing Iran from obtaining a nuclear

0: weapon, achieving regime change, degrading its missile and drone capabilities, and dismantling its quote-unquote regional proxy network. Under the current agreement, Iran commits to never producing nuclear weapons. The fate of Iran's enriched uranium stockpile and other nuclear issues will be addressed in future agreement. The draft contains no explicit restrictions on Iran's ballistic missile or drone programs. Trump also stated on March 2nd that Iran must stop arming and funding allied groups in Iraq, Lebanon, Gaza, and Yemen. However, the memorandum does not specifically mention those groups. Instead, it calls for an immediate and permanent end to conflict across all fronts, including Lebanon. Iran, on the other hand, will be getting its frozen assets back if it complies with the deal. The agreement also provides for a $300 billion investment fund to be used for reconstruction. These terms have prompted allegations that Trump was forced to settle on Iranian terms. Even the Wikipedia page on the Iran war, it now mentions that the conflict ended in an Iranian victory. While Wikipedia is an open source platform that can be edited by members of the public, remember this highlights the prevailing perception over the conclusion of this war. On Thursday, Trump pushed back at the mounting criticism, saying that those who think he was soft on Tehran are either jealous, bad people, or stupid. In an interview with Axios, Trump admitted that he negotiated the agreement to prevent the conflict from triggering a global economic depression, but denied that he was humbled in any way by the three-month war with Iran. Instead, he said that he believes there are no limits to his ability to exert power. For the moment, the technical talks planned in Switzerland during the weekend have been postponed. U.S. Vice President J.D. Vance has cancelled his trip amid the latest barrage of strikes Israel carried out on Lebanon, in which it claims to have killed several Hezbollah members. Lebanon officials say the number stands at 47, including women and children, with almost 100 others injured. Now, on the Israel-Lebanon front, the latest development is that both sides have agreed to a ceasefire which now goes into effect. However, its implementation hangs by a delicate thread because Lebanese media has moments ago reported an Israeli strike after truce was announced. And so the question, beyond the debate on victory, is on whether the U.S.-Iran agreement will hold and if talks of lasting peace will take place. Speaking of Lebanon, the country has emerged as the peace agreement's biggest litmus test. Even as Israel and Hezbollah have agreed to a ceasefire, fresh clashes between both sides risk derailing the fragile truce with Lebanon, reporting a fresh Israeli attack. Vyonce Gadi Francis gets you this ground report from Beirut suburbs in Lebanon. Take a look.
1: It has cost billions of dollars on all parties and all sides, but still, everybody is awaiting what might happen if a U.S.-Iran deal is in action in Lebanon. Now, the news is that Lebanon is a main bullet point on this agreement. Iran says it will not agree to open the Strait of Hormuz unless Lebanon's war front is in peace. But the operations are not stopping. Israel is disregarding all that, and it's continuing its missions in South Lebanon. In the recent, it struck Nabatiyye, it struck Baalbek, and it struck several other areas in South Lebanon. And in the past week only, many civilian homes were destroyed and tens of Lebanese were martyred. In the times of a ceasefire in the past week, according to reports, it has reached more than 150 people killed in Lebanon. Now, this is why there is no agreement. According to Iran, unless this stops in Lebanon, there wouldn't be an agreement. I am Ghadi Francis reporting for WION. World is one.
0: Four aircraft incidents, 4 days. A wave of aviation headlines across the United States, and the timing has raised questions and public concern. But is America facing an aviation crisis or a rare cluster of events? Aviation is built on precision. Millions of flights take off and land safely every year, relying on strict procedures, technology, and human decisions. but within just 4

0: Days, four major plane crashes and incidents in the United States grabbed global attention. The grim sequence began with a crash of a Marine fighter jet, a massive fireball that erupted on a mountain in Yakima County. The pilot parachuted to safety. The next day, 11 passengers and a pilot died when a skydiving aircraft accident in Missouri, marking one of the deadliest skydiving incidents in decades. The tragedy was quickly followed by the devastating crash of a massive military B-52 Stratofortress bomber during a routine test flight at Edwards Air Force Base in California, which tragically killed all eight crew members. The very next day, a private jet carrying six people crashed on a highway in Laredo, Texas. One person was killed. Well, despite the deeply unsettling timing, federal investigators and aviation experts strongly caution against panic. Initial data indicates that these incidents are entirely unrelated, spanning vastly different sectors of aviation, from civilian recreation and private business to highly demanding military test programs. The bigger story is not just about four aircraft incidents in 4 days. It is about how aviation responds when something goes wrong. Every accident investigation has historically led to improvements, from better aircraft design to stronger safety procedures. The sky may feel uncertain after a cluster of crashes, but aviation safety is measured over years and millions of flights, not just a few days. On to India now. Vijay's TVK government in Tamil Nadu has unanimously passed a resolution opposing the proposed construction of Mekedatu Dam over the Kaveri River. The resolution moved by the TVK alleges that Karnataka is building a dam at Mekedatu without following the guidelines of Supreme Court and the River Dispute Tribunal and without seeking approvals from the central government. The resolution has called on Karnataka's government to first seek requisite permission from both Tamil Nadu and the central government. Last month, then-Karnataka Deputy Chief Minister D.K. Shivakumar had announced that the state would submit a revised detailed project report for the dam to the Union government. Shivakumar claimed that the Tamil Nadu government has no right to oppose the project. D.K. Shivakumar's proposal had triggered sharp reactions from political leaders across Tamil Nadu. The assembly resolution has now put the Congress in a dilemma. While it is in alliance with the TVK in Tamil Nadu, it is in power in Karnataka under D.K. Shivakumar. The party's leaders in Tamil Nadu have backed the TVK-led resolution calling for a halt to the construction of the dam. Karnataka maintains that the Mekedatu Dam project is aimed at meeting Bengaluru's growing drinking water as well as its power needs. It argues that the project will have no adverse impact on Tamil Nadu's share of water from the river. The United Kingdom could be heading for a major political shake-up in the coming weeks. Veteran Labour figure Andy Burnham has secured victory in the Makerfield by-election. That outcome is already being read as a serious setback for Prime Minister Keir Starmer, with pressure now mounting inside his own ranks. Reports now suggest that UK Transport Secretary Heidi Alexander has called on Keir Starmer to go. At the same time, senior cabinet ministers could reportedly confront the Prime Minister later today, demanding he set out a clear timetable for his departure. But this is not all. Following Burnham's win, dozens of Labour MPs are said to have openly called on Starmer to step down. And despite the growing unrest, the Prime Minister is said to be standing his ground and has vowed to fight any attempt to remove him in a leadership challenge. The 56-year-old Burnham is a long-time figure in centre-left Labour. He is expected to challenge Starmer as party leader and Prime Minister.
1: I say it again, it is our last chance to change, but we're going to take it, aren't we? We are going to take that opportunity and we are going to lay out a new path for Britain.
2: There isn't a leadership contest.
3: But when there is...

0: moment. Prime
1: there isn't one at the moment. But as I've said on many, many occasions, I don't think that's a good thing for the country to plunge us into chaos. I would also add that now that Andy has won, which is really important, really good, he's a huge asset to us, then now will inevitably be a Manchester mayoralty by-election starting straight away. So it's important that we pull together for that. But if there is a contest, just to be clear with you, then yes, I will run, I will stand, and I've said repeatedly, I'm not going to walk away from that.
2: Now, former Labour MP Josh Simon stood down in Makerfield so that Burnham could try to return to Parliament and run for leader. He secured nearly 55% of the vote, beating Reform UK's Robert Kenyon by more than 9,000 ballots. Turnout was a historical high, 59%. Burnham, a former government minister who has been Greater Manchester Mayor since 2017, he has also served as a cultural and health secretary between 2008 to 2010 and now ensured his return to Parliament by easily beating the hard-right Reform UK Party's candidate in the Makerfield constituency in Northwest England. Burnham is due to be sworn in as a Member of Parliament on Monday. Under Labour Party rules, leadership candidates must be an MP. He will be able to easily muster the support of 81 of Labour's 400-plus MPs. This is the minimum needed to kick-start a contest. Now, ex-Health Minister Wes Streeting from Labour's right wing has said Starmer should be given space over the weekend to consider his future. If Starmer does leave office this year, then Britain will get its seventh Prime Minister in 10 years. And fifth in under 4 years. A remote island in the Southern Ocean, untouched and isolated for generations, it has become the center of a new wildlife crisis. A virus that once spread mainly among birds has crossed into a new environment. Now thousands of seal pups have become victims of a changing disease landscape. More in this report.
3: Fearsomely wild, uninhabited by humans, and surrounded by the freezing waters of the Southern Ocean, Australia's World Heritage listed Heard Island is a pristine paradise. Located 4,000 kilometres southwest of Perth, this subantarctic volcanic outcrop has long served as a safe haven for over 1 million breeding seabirds and marine mammals. It is a landscape defined by extreme isolation, where nature has thrived undisturbed for millennia. But when researchers from the Australian Antarctic Program stepped onto the grey volcanic beaches, the pristine silence was broken by a scene of absolute devastation. This remote ecosystem has witnessed one of the largest wildlife losses linked to bird flu. More than 13,000 southern elephant seal pups have died after a highly pathogenic strain of avian influenza spread through the colony. The virus behind the outbreak is H5N1, a strain that has caused major outbreaks among wild birds and poultry around the world. But scientists are now watching a different concern. The virus is showing its ability to jump between species. The movement of viruses between animals is not new. Many viruses naturally circulate in wildlife, but when a virus crosses from one species into another, scientists pay close attention because new hosts can create new opportunities for spread and adaptation. In this case, researchers believe the virus reached marine mammals after circulating among infected birds. The seals, especially vulnerable young pups gathered in large colonies, became exposed in an environment where close contact helped transmission. Southern elephant seals are among the largest seals on Earth. They travel vast distances through the oceans, making their health important not only for one island, but for understanding how diseases can move through marine ecosystems. Scientists say the outbreak is a warning sign, but not a reason for panic. There is currently no evidence suggesting this event represents a widespread threat to humans. Instead, it highlights how interconnected

0: wildlife systems have become.
1: The Voice of Hind Rajab, a docudrama chronicling the final hours of a six-year-old Palestinian girl in Gaza, has officially released in Indian cinemas today. The film has successfully navigated censorship hurdles from the Central Board of Film Certification. Directed by Oscar-nominated filmmaker Kautir Benhania, the film uses a unique documentary fiction approach to reconstruct the events of January 29, 2024. Set entirely inside Palestine, it weaves Hind's real-life emergency audio recordings into a scripted reenactment. Rather than showing battlefield violence, the film displays the digital audio waveform of Hind's voice as dispatchers desperately try to coordinate. The movie was initially expected to release in March, but was blocked by CBFC. Prior to its release in India, the film won the Grand Jury Prize at the Venice International Film Festival. It also earned a nomination for Best International Feature Film at the 90th Academy Awards.

0: The FIFA World Cup is set to reach a historic milestone with the 1,000th match in the history of the tournament on Saturday. And the honour of officiating the landmark fixture has gone to Romanian referee Ivan Kovac. Kovac has been appointed to take charge of the Group F match between Tunisia and Japan at Mexico's Monterrey Stadium on Saturday. He will be assisted by fellow Romanian officials Mihai Marisa and Ferenc Tuniogi. To mark the occasion, the FIFA Referees Committee presented Kovac with a special commemorative match jersey. The shirt even features gold sleeve stripes along with a match 1,000 patch recognizing the landmark.
1: Well, with all the respect for the 1,000 match 1,000 in the history of the World Cup, the selection of the referee didn't depend on this. To select the referee that we think is a good referee for this match, the best referee for this match, and then, as a coincidence, is also a point for the match number 1,000. For him, it is something extra, something on top. Already refereeing a World Cup match is something great. Is a great privilege. Is a great honor.
0: Well, that is it in this segment. But before we let you go, a reminder to our viewers in India that you can watch all 2026 FIFA World Cup matches on Z5. Co-hosts, the United States will be in action against Australia today. Make sure you tune in and catch all the action live.
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3: The earth is sending distress signals. 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Can we reverse the damage? 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
4: 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We bring you all of this and more on World Business Watch. 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Where the truth is

0: stranger than fiction. A show that dives deep into the stories which shock and mystify the victims, the accused, and the sinister float. Prime Crime is your front row seat to darkness. Get the latest updates.
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6: The earth is sending distress signals. Wildfires, droughts and melting glaciers. Can we reverse the damage? Explore the harrowing effects of climate change. It's a wake-up call, global emergency. 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
0: From the bustling trading floors of Wall Street to the vibrant exchanges of Asian stock markets, WEON breaks it down for you to make sense of what's happening.

Hello and welcome. You're watching Beyond World. It's one. I'm Jyotsna Kumar. Let's begin with the headlines. One person killed and dozens injured after two passenger trains Bedford in north of London. UK PM Keir Starmer describes the incident as hugely concerning and expresses condolences to the victim's family.

Israel and Hezbollah agreed to a ceasefire after renewed fighting in Lebanon killed 47 people in Israeli strikes and four Israeli soldiers, raising concerns over regional tensions.

0: This plane was transformed into a flying White House at a level of luxury that nobody's ever seen before. Probably even almost outside of an airplane.
1: U.S. President Donald Trump unveils a replacement Air Force One aircraft gifted by Qatar, which he dubs a flying White House. The jet, worth hundreds of millions of dollars, has sparked ethical, constitutional, and security concerns. Poland's president strips Volodymyr Zelensky of Warsaw's top award, escalating a row between the allies over the memory of World War II. Move strains ties between the allies despite Poland's strong support for Ukraine during war.
2: Oh,

0: Thousands of protesters gather in Albanian capital for 20th straight day, opposing a luxury resort development linked to Ivanka Trump and Jared Kushner. Demonstrations expand into broader protests amid calls for resignation of Prime Minister Edi Rama. Donald Trump's recent agreement with Iran is facing increasing backlash from his allies, both at his home and abroad. The harshest critics say that the deal is a, I'm quoting here, document of surrender to Iran. But U.S. President Donald Trump has dismissed these allegations, insisting instead that the agreement amounts to Iran's unconditional surrender. Well, Trump had posted a statement on Truth Social saying that it is Iran that met for talks out of desperation and not the U.S. His statement on Iran further said, and I'm quoting, "They are finished. We'll play out the 60 days. They get no money, not 10 cents. Now, Trump's statement is a response to what Iran's leader, Mashbah Khamenei, said just a day ago about his memorandum of understanding. Khamenei, in a written statement, saying that it was the American president who, out of desperation, used all kinds of leverage to bring about this deal. The Iranian leader also said that he had a different view about this agreement, but still granted his permission. The provisions of the signed memorandum of understanding has drawn criticism from lawmakers who argued that Trump was not tough enough on Iran. And critics argue that the terms of the interim agreement fall short of what the American president set out to achieve at the start of the war. Well, Trump had been promising that he would settle for nothing but unconditional surrender. Even a year ago, it was his recurring motto. Listen to this.
1: It's a very simple, unconditional surrender. That means I've had it. Okay, I've had it, I give up, no more. Then we go blow up all the, you know, all the nuclear stuff that's all over the place there.
0: Now, just to remind our viewers that shortly after the U.S. and Israel launched airstrikes on Iran on 28th of February, President Trump had laid out a host of objectives. At that time, he said the goals included preventing Iran from obtaining a nuclear weapon, achieving regime change, degrading its missile and drone capabilities, and dismantling its quote-unquote visual proxy network. Well, under the current agreement, Iran commits to never producing nuclear weapons. The fate of Iran's enriched uranium stockpile and other nuclear issues will be addressed in future agreement. The draft contains no explicit restrictions on Iran's ballistic or drone programs. Now, Trump also stated on 2nd of March that Iran must stop arming and funding ally groups in Iraq, Lebanon, Gaza and Yemen. However, the memorandum does not specifically mention those groups. Instead, it calls for an immediate and permanent end to conflict across all fronts, including Lebanon. Iran, on the other hand, will be getting its frozen assets back if it complies with the deal. The

on are either jealous, bad people, or stupid. In an interview with Axios, Trump admitted that he negotiated the agreement to prevent the conflict from triggering a global economic depression, but denied that he was humbled in any way by the three-month war in Iran. Instead, he said that he believes there are no limits to his ability to exert power. Well, for the moment, the technical talks planned in Switzerland during the weekend have been postponed. U.S. Vice President J.D. Vance has canceled his trip amid the latest barrage of strikes Israel carried out on Lebanon, in which he claims to have killed several Hezbollah members. Lebanon officials say that the number stands at 47, including women and children, with almost 100 others injured.

0: And even as the G7 summit concluded smoothly with U.S. President Donald Trump adopting a more cooperative tone instead of openly attacking his European allies, well, Italy is now up in arms. An alleged comment by Trump on Prime Minister Giorgia Meloni has riled Italy to the extent that its foreign minister called off his U.S. visit. Spain's PM Pedro Sanchez also expressed his solidarity with Meloni. And it all started with Trump's interview with Italy-based La 7 channel on the sidelines of the G7 summit earlier this week. Visuals showed Meloni and Trump deep in conversation and sitting side by side on a small sofa. However, Trump reportedly told the channel that he merely indulged the Italian prime minister by chatting with her. As per the transcript released by the channel, the U.S. president was quoted saying, and I'm quoting here, "She begged me to take a picture with her. She wanted a picture with me so badly, I wouldn't have taken it, but I felt so sorry for her." Now, while the channel didn't make the audio of this conversation public, the U.S. is yet to confirm this. And Meloni took offense at this alleged comment. Accusing Trump of lying, she expressed surprise at the way in which he treats U.S. allies. Listen to this.
1: "Donald Trump's statements are completely made up. I am frankly astonished. I don't know why the President of the United States behaves like this towards his allies."
0: And an indirect reference to Trump's public praise for leaders like Chinese President Xi Jinping and Russian President Vladimir Putin, Meloni lamented that Trump treats adversaries of the West with a great deal of indulgence.
1: "I can only say it is disappointing that he does not show the same determination with the enemies of the West and of the United States, whose leaders he instead treats with far greater indulgence. There is one thing he should remember. Neither I nor Italy ever begged."
0: Now, Italy's Foreign Minister Antonio Tajani cancelled his visit to America from 21st to 22nd of June, where he was set to attend an Italy-U.S. business forum in Miami and meet U.S. Secretary of State Marco Rubio. Explaining his decision, he said, and I'm quoting, "The serious and offensive words of President Trump towards PM Giorgia Meloni offend all of Italy." The latest diplomatic tiff comes even as Meloni was a vocal supporter of Trump. She was the lone head of state in the European Union to attend his inauguration as U.S. president in January 2025. However, they have clashed in recent times. For instance, in April, after Meloni dubbed Trump's criticism of Pope Leo over the Iran war unacceptable, the U.S. president said she lacked courage. Now, this is not the lone European leader with whom Trump has clashed with, although French President Emmanuel Macron laid out the red carpet for the U.S. president by hosting him for a banquet at the Palace of Versailles. They have been at loggerheads for a long time. While Macron strongly opposed U.S. forcibly clearing Strait of Hormuz through a military operation, Trump slammed France's lack of support for the Iran war. He also provoked outrage by claiming that Macron's wife, I'm quoting here, treats him extremely badly. The French president, in turn, made it clear that Trump's comments were neither elegant nor up to standard. While the U.S. president also has had a turbulent relationship with Germany's leaders, last year he heaped criticism on former German Chancellor Angela Merkel for opening up her country to refugees. And similarly, Trump hit out incumbent Chancellor Friedrich Merz after he castigated U.S. over the Iran war. Now, Merz flagged America's lack of an exit strategy and warned

0: how Iran is humiliating it in negotiations. Even neighboring Canada hasn't been spared from Trump's barbs. Back in 2018, a major controversy broke out after U.S. refused to endorse the joint G7 statement, with Trump accusing the then-Canadian Prime Minister Justin Trudeau of acting meekly and making false statements over tariffs between the two countries. In 2024, he even described Trudeau as a governor. Trump had also riled the president, the president Mark Carney-led government by referring to Canada as America's 51st state. This has spurred Canada to reduce its reliance on U.S. defense firms for purchase of fighter jets. Trump's dissatisfaction with his allies over its refusal to actively participate in the Iran war has also resulted in a rethink on U.S. approach towards NATO. Recently, Washington told its allies that it will gradually scale down the number of strategic bombers, fighter jets, drones, submarines, and warships to defend NATO countries, with U.S. Secretary of War Pete Hegseth announcing NATO 3.0, a six-month Pentagon review of American forces in Europe. It is apparent that America's ties with Europe are far from sorted.
1: I've looked at this for...
0: In other news, one person has died and several others have been injured after two passenger trains collided near Bedford, north of London. Now, the crash involved two East Midlands railway trains and triggered a major emergency response. Ambulance crews, firefighters, police officers and air ambulance were dispatched to the scene following reports of the collision. Images from the site showed extensive damage to both trains. The National Union of Rail, Maritime and Transport Workers confirmed that a train driver died as a result of the collision. The East of England Ambulance Service says 89 people were injured in total, including 11 with very serious injuries. British Transport Police have declared the crash a major incident. Investigators are now working to determine exactly what caused the collision. Transport officials say they are closely monitoring the situation while rail services in the area remain disrupted as the investigation continues. UK's Prime Minister Keir Starmer has said that the collision was hugely concerning and his thoughts were with the family of the person who has sadly lost his life and with those who have been seriously injured. The European Union leaders have gathered in Brussels for the second day of their summit as they continue wide-ranging and difficult decisions. Day two's agenda was focused mainly on two key issues, West Asia, and most prominently the European Union's long-term budget. While both topics are important, it is the budget talks that are creating the most tension among member states. The leaders are in disagreement over the proposed seven-year budget put forward by the European Commission. The scale of the proposal is at around 2 trillion euros, and it has immediately triggered pushback from different sides. Wealthier countries, which contribute more to the EU budget than they receive, feel the plan is too expensive. At the same time, poorer member states, which rely more on EU funding than they contribute, are also unhappy. Arriving for the talks, German Chancellor Friedrich Merz did not hide his concern. Germany, being the largest net contributor to the EU budget, sees the proposal as overly ambitious.
2: I am going to repeat my request once again today at the European Council that we should not allow the European Union to take on further debt. We must not do that. And that is why the German position on this is very clear. I share this view with a number of other member states of the European Union.
0: The divide is not new. Every 7 years, the EU goes through the same difficult balancing act, trying to reach a unanimous agreement that satisfies all 27 members. The first attempt to narrow the gap came last week when the separate EU presidency presented a revised draft that reduced the Commission's proposal by about 2%. But rather than claiming tensions, it only highlighted how far apart the sides still are. Despite these agreements, the budget also carries major political priorities, and one of the most significant is 100 billion euros earmarked for Ukraine's reconstruction plan. This shows EU's continued commitment to supporting Ukraine amid its ongoing war with Russia. Now, under EU rules, the budget for 2028 to 2034 must be agreed by the end of 2027. However, with a wave of national elections expected across several member states next year, leaders are now pushing to reach a political deal much earlier. And for now, no final decisions are expected. Instead, heads of member states are likely to simply outline their positions and preferences. The task of shaping a workable compromise will then pass to the incoming Irish EU presidency, which is expected to prepare a revised proposal later in October. Now, a remote island in southern Ocean, untouched and isolated for generations, has become the center of a new wildlife crisis. A virus that once spread mainly among birds has now crossed into a new environment. And now thousands of seal pups have become victims of a changing disease landscape. Here's a report on it. Take a look.
3: Fearsomely wild, uninhabited by humans, and surrounded by the freezing waters of the Southern Ocean, Australia's World Heritage listed Heard Island is a pristine paradise. Located 4,000 kilometres southwest of Perth, this sub-Antarctic volcanic outcrop has long served as a safe haven for over 1 million breeding seabirds and marine mammals. It is a landscape defined by extreme isolation, where nature has thrived undisturbed for millennia. But when researchers from the Australian Antarctic Program stepped onto the grey volcanic beaches, the pristine silence was broken by a scene of absolute devastation. This remote ecosystem has witnessed one of the largest wildlife losses linked to bird flu. More than 13,000 southern elephant seal pups have died after a highly pathogenic strain of avian influenza spread through the colony. The virus behind the outbreak is H5N1, a strain that has caused major outbreaks among wild birds and poultry around the world. But scientists are now watching a different concern. The virus is showing its ability to jump between species. The movement of viruses between animals is not new. Many viruses naturally circulate in wildlife, but when a virus crosses from one species into another, scientists pay close attention because new hosts can create new opportunities for spread and adaptation. In this case, researchers believe the virus reached marine mammals after circulating among infected birds. The seals, especially vulnerable young pups gathered in large colonies, became exposed in an environment where close contact helped transmission. Southern elephant seals are among the largest seals on Earth. They travel vast distances through the oceans, making their health important not only for one island, but for understanding how diseases can move through marine ecosystems. Scientists say the outbreak is a warning sign, but not a reason for panic. There is currently no evidence suggesting this event represents a widespread threat to humans. Instead, it highlights how interconnected wildlife systems have become.
0: Now, a fire broke out at a primary school in Tokyo on Friday, injuring at least one person and triggering a major emergency response. Around 300 students and staff members were inside, and authorities say all students and staff were successfully rescued. Here's a report.

Now, FIFA World Cup action continues today. Heavyweights the Netherlands face Sweden in Houston. And this is the third of just four all-European meetings in the 2026 World Cup group stage. Netherlands drew their opening game 2-2 against Japan. Despite a decent attacking display, the Dutch were denied a victory when Japan's Kogi Ogawa scored a late header. The Netherlands are playing their second World Cup under coach Ronald Koeman, who also led the team in 2022 when they lost to eventual champions Argentina in the quarterfinals. Meanwhile, Sweden began their campaign in style as they cruised to a 5-1 victory over Tunisia. Sweden marked their return to the World Cup under former Chelsea head coach Graham Potter after missing out on the 2022 edition. Sweden could win their first two group stage matches at a World Cup for just the second time, only previously doing so in 1958 when they hosted and also reached the final. The Netherlands and Sweden are just two of five nations who have contested a World Cup final without winning. All right, now Paris has found a new way to celebrate its love for books. Moored near the iconic Notre Dame Cathedral, a floating literary space is inviting visitors to read, meet fellow book lovers, and experience literature beyond the pages. More about it in our next report.

Nana is a new literary venue, a literary barge. In the evening, it even becomes a lively social spot. Here you can enjoy a drink, browse the books, and indulge your passion for literature.

0: All right, with that, we caught a wrap to this bulletin. News and updates will follow on the other side. You're watching Beyond World is One. Do stay tuned.
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6: From the bustling trading floors of Wall Street to the vibrant exchanges of Asian stock markets, We On breaks it down for you to make sense of what's happening. 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

Hello and welcome. You're watching Beyond Wordless. One, I'm Jyotsna Kumar. Let's begin with the headlines. One person killed and dozens injured after two passenger trains Bedford in north of London. UK PM Keir Starmer describes the incident as hugely concerning and expresses condolences to the victim's family.

Israel and Hezbollah agreed to a ceasefire after renewed fighting in Lebanon killed 47 people in Israeli strikes and four Israeli soldiers, raising concerns over regional tensions.

0: this plane was transformed into a flying White House at a level of luxury that nobody's ever seen before, probably even almost outside of an airplane.
1: U.S. President Donald Trump unveils a

Replacement Air Force One aircraft gifted by Qatar, which he dubs a flying White House. The jet, worth hundreds of millions of dollars, has sparked ethical, constitutional, and security concerns. Poland's president strips Volodymyr Zelensky of Warsaw's top award, escalating a row between the allies over the memory of World War II. Move strains ties between the allies despite Poland's strong support for Ukraine during war.

Thousands of protesters gather in Albanian capital for 20th straight day, opposing a luxury resort development linked to Ivanka Trump and Jared Kushner. Demonstrations expand into broader protests amid calls for resignation of Prime Minister Edi Rama.

0: Now, Donald Trump's recent agreement with Iran is facing increasing backlash from his allies, both at his home and abroad. The harshest critics say that the deal is a, I'm quoting here, document of surrender to Iran. But U.S. President Donald Trump has dismissed these allegations, insisting instead that the agreement amounts to Iran's unconditional surrender. Well, Trump had posted a statement on Truth Social saying that it is Iran that met for talks out of desperation and not the U.S. His statement on Iran further said, and I'm quoting, "They are finished. We'll play out the 60 days. They get no money, not 10 cents. Now, Trump's statement is a response to what Iran's leader, Mojtaba Khamenei, said just a day ago about his memorandum of understanding. Khamenei, in a written statement, saying that it was the American president who, out of desperation, used all kinds of leverage to bring about this deal. The Iranian leader also said that he had a different view about this agreement, but still granted his permission. The provisions of the signed memorandum of understanding has drawn criticism from lawmakers who argued that Trump was not tough enough on Iran. And critics argue that the terms of the interim agreement fall short of what the American president set out to achieve at the start of the war. Well, Trump had been promising that he would settle for nothing but unconditional surrender. Even a year ago, it was his recurring motto. Listen to this.
1: It's a very simple, unconditional surrender. That means I've had it. Okay, I've had it. I give up. No more. Then we go blow up all the, you know, all the nuclear stuff that's all over the place there.
0: Now, just to remind our viewers that shortly after the U.S. and Israel launched airstrikes on Iran on 28th of February, President Trump had laid out a host of objectives. At that time, he said the goals included preventing Iran from obtaining a nuclear weapon, achieving regime change, degrading its missile and drone capabilities, and dismantling its quote-unquote visual proxy network. Well, under the current agreement, Iran commits to never producing nuclear weapons. The fate of Iran's enriched uranium stockpile and other nuclear issues will be addressed in future agreement. The draft contains no explicit restrictions on Iran's ballistic or drone programs. Now, Trump also stated on 2nd of March that Iran must stop arming and funding ally groups in Iraq, Lebanon, Gaza, and Yemen. However, the memorandum does not specifically mention those groups. Instead, it calls for an immediate and permanent end to conflict across all fronts, including Lebanon. Iran, on the other hand, will be getting its frozen assets back if it complies with the deal. The agreement also provides for a $300 billion investment fund to be used for reconstruction. These terms have prompted allegations that Trump was forced to settle on Iranian terms. Even the Wikipedia page on the Iran war now mentions that the conflict ended.

ended in an Iranian victory. Now, while Wikipedia is an open source platform that can be edited by members of the public, this highlights the prevailing perception over the conclusion of this war. On Thursday, Trump pushed back at the mounting criticism, saying that those who think he was soft on Tehran are either jealous, bad people, or stupid. In an interview with Axios, Trump admitted that he negotiated the agreement to prevent the conflict from triggering a global economic depression, but denied that he was humbled in any way by the three-month war in Iran. Instead, he said that he believes there are no limits to his ability to exert power. Well, for the moment, the technical talks planned in Switzerland during the weekend have been postponed. U.S. Vice President J.D. Vance has canceled his trip amid the latest barrage of strikes Israel carried out on Lebanon, in which he claims to have killed several Hezbollah members. Lebanon officials say that the number stands at 47, including women and children, with almost 100 others injured.

0: Even as the G7 summit concluded smoothly with U.S. President Donald Trump adopting a more cooperative tone instead of openly attacking his European allies, well, Italy is now up in arms. An alleged comment by Trump on Prime Minister Giorgia Meloni has riled Italy to the extent that its foreign minister called off his U.S. visit. Spain's PM Pedro Sanchez also expressed his solidarity with Meloni. And it all started with Trump's interview with Italy-based La 7 channel on the sidelines of the G7 summit earlier this week. Visuals showed Meloni and Trump deep in conversation and sitting side by side on a small sofa. However, Trump reportedly told the channel that he merely indulged the Italian prime minister by chatting with her. As per the transcript released by the channel, the U.S. president was quoted saying, and I'm quoting here, "She begged me to take a picture with her. She wanted a picture with me so badly, I wouldn't have taken it, but I felt so sorry for her." Now, while the channel didn't make the audio of this conversation public, the U.S. is yet to confirm this. And Meloni took offense at this alleged comment. Accusing Trump of lying, she expressed surprise at the way in which he treats U.S. allies. Listen to this.
1: Donald Trump's statements are completely made up. I am frankly astonished. I don't know why the President of the United States behaves like this towards his allies.
0: And an indirect reference to Trump's public praise for leaders like Chinese President Xi Jinping and Russian President Vladimir Putin, Meloni lamented that Trump treats adversaries of the West with a great deal of indulgence.
1: I can only say it is disappointing that he does not show the same determination with the enemies of the West and of the United States, whose leaders he instead treats with far greater indulgence. There is one thing he should remember. Neither I nor Italy ever beg.
2: Io e l'Italia non imploriamo mai.
0: Now, Italy's Foreign Minister Antonio Tajani canceled his visit to America from 21st to 22nd of June, where he was set to attend an Italy-U.S. business forum in Miami and meet U.S. Secretary of State Marco Rubio. Explaining his decision, he said, I'm quoting, "The serious and offensive words of President Trump towards PM Giorgia Meloni offend all of Italy." The latest diplomatic tiff comes even as Meloni was a vocal supporter of Trump. She was the lone head of state in the European Union to attend his inauguration as U.S. president in January 2025. However, they have clashed in recent times. For instance, in April, after Meloni dubbed Trump's criticism of Pope Leo over the Iran war unacceptable, the U.S. president said she lacked courage. Now, this is not the lone European leader with whom Trump has clashed with. Although French President Emmanuel Macron laid out the red carpet for the U.S. president by hosting him for a banquet at the Palace of Versailles, they have been at loggerheads for a long time. While Macron strongly opposed U.S. forcibly clearing Strait of Hormuz through a military operation, Trump slammed France's lack of support for the Iran war. He also provoked outrage by claiming that Macron's wife, I'm quoting here, treats him extremely badly. The French president, in turn, made it clear that Trump's comments were neither elegant nor up to standard. While the U.S. president also has had a turbulent relationship with Germany's leaders, last year he

0: heaped criticism on former German Chancellor Angela Merkel for opening up her country to refugees. And similarly, Trump hit out incumbent Chancellor Friedrich Merz after he castigated U.S. over the Iran war. Now, Merz flagged America's lack of an exit strategy and warned how Iran is humiliating it in negotiations. Even neighboring Canada hasn't been spared from Trump's barbs. Back in 2018, a major controversy broke out after U.S. refused to endorse the joint G7 statement, with Trump accusing the then-Canadian Prime Minister Justin Trudeau of acting meekly and making false statements over tariffs between the two countries. In 2024, he even described Trudeau as a governor. Trump had also riled the present Mark Carney-led government by referring to Canada as America's 51st state. This has spurred Canada to reduce its reliance on U.S. defense firms for purchase of fighter jets. Trump's dissatisfaction with his allies over its refusal to actively participate in the Iran war has also resulted in a rethink on U.S. approach towards NATO. Recently, Washington told its allies that it will gradually scale down the number of strategic bombers, fighter jets, drones, submarines, and warships to defend NATO countries, with U.S. Secretary of War Pete Hegseth announcing NATO 3.0, a six-month Pentagon review of American forces in Europe. It is apparent that America's ties with Europe are far from sorted.
1: I've looked at this for...
0: In other news, one person has died and several others have been injured after two passenger trains collided near Bedford, north of London. Now, the crash involved two East Midlands railway trains and triggered a major emergency response. Ambulance crews, firefighters, police officers, and air ambulance were dispatched to the scene following reports of the collision. Images from the site showed extensive damage to both trains. The National Union of Rail, Maritime and Transport Workers confirmed that a train driver died as a result of the collision. The East of England Ambulance Service says 89 people were injured in total, including 11 with very serious injuries. British Transport Police have declared the crash a major incident. Investigators are now working to determine exactly what caused the collision. Transport officials say they are closely monitoring the situation while rail services in the area remain disrupted as the investigation continues. UK's Prime Minister Keir Starmer has said that the collision was hugely concerning and his thoughts were with the family of the person who has sadly lost his life and with those who have been seriously injured. The European Union leaders have gathered in Brussels for the second day of their summit as they continue wide-ranging and difficult decisions. Day two's agenda was focused mainly on two key issues, West Asia, and most prominently the European Union's long-term budget. While both topics are important, it is the budget talks that are creating the most tension among member states. The leaders are in disagreement over the proposed seven-year budget put forward by the European Commission. The scale of the proposal is at around 2 trillion euros, and it has immediately triggered pushback from different sides. Wealthier countries, which contribute more to the EU budget than they receive, feel the plan is too expensive. At the same time, poorer member states, which rely more on EU funding than they contribute, are also unhappy. Arriving for the talks, German Chancellor Friedrich Merz did not hide his concern. Germany, being the largest net contributor to the EU budget, sees the proposal as overly ambitious.
2: I am going to repeat my request once again today at the European Council that we should not allow the European Union to take on further debt. We must not do that. And that is why the German position on this is very clear. I share this view with a number of other member states of the European Union.
0: This divide is not new. Every 7 years, the EU goes through the same difficult balancing act, trying to reach a unanimous agreement that satisfies all 27 members. The first attempt to narrow the gap came last week when the separate EU presidency presented a revised draft that reduced the Commission's proposal by about 2%. But rather than claiming tensions, it only highlighted how far apart the sides are, still are. Despite these agreements, the budget also carries major political priorities, and one of the most significant is 100 billion euros earmarked for Ukraine's reconstruction plan. This shows EU's continued commitment to supporting Ukraine amid its ongoing war with Russia. Now, under EU rules, the budget for 2028 to 2034 must be agreed by the end of 2027. However, with a wave of national elections expected across several member states next year, leaders are now pushing to reach a political deal much earlier. And for now, no final decisions are expected. Instead, heads of member states are likely to simply outline their positions and preferences. The task of shaping a workable compromise will then pass to the incoming Irish EU presidency, which is expected to prepare a revised proposal later in October. Now, a remote island in southern Ocean, untouched and isolated for generations, has become the center of a new wildlife crisis. A virus that once spread mainly among birds has now crossed into a new environment. And now thousands of seal pups have become victims of a changing disease landscape. Here's a report on it. Take a look.
3: Fearsomely wild, uninhabited by humans, and surrounded by the freezing waters of the Southern Ocean, Australia's World Heritage listed Heard Island is a pristine paradise. Located 4,000 kilometres southwest of Perth, this subantarctic volcanic outcrop has long served as a safe haven for over 1 million breeding seabirds and marine mammals. It is a landscape defined by extreme isolation, where nature has thrived undisturbed for millennia. But when researchers from the Australian Antarctic Program stepped onto the grey volcanic beaches, the pristine silence was broken by a scene of absolute devastation. This remote ecosystem has witnessed one of the largest wildlife losses linked to bird flu. More than 13,000 southern elephant seal pups have died after a highly pathogenic strain of avian influenza spread through the colony. The virus behind the outbreak is H5N1, a strain that has caused major outbreaks among wild birds and poultry around the world. But scientists are now watching a different concern. The virus is showing its ability to jump between species. The movement of viruses between animals is not new. Many viruses naturally circulate in wildlife, but when a virus crosses from one species into another, scientists pay close attention because new hosts can create new opportunities for spread and adaptation. In this case, researchers believe the virus reached marine mammals after circulating among infected birds. The seals, especially vulnerable young pups gathered in large colonies, became exposed in an environment where close contact helped transmission. Southern elephant seals are among the largest seals on Earth. They travel vast distances through the oceans, making their health important not only for one island, but for understanding how diseases can move through marine ecosystems. Scientists say the outbreak is a warning sign, but not a reason for panic. There is currently no evidence suggesting this event represents a widespread threat to humans. Instead, it highlights how interconnected wildlife systems have become.
0: Now, a fire broke out at a primary school in Tokyo on Friday, injuring at least one person and triggering a major emergency response. Around 300 students and staff members were inside, and authorities say all students and staff were successfully rescued. Here's the report.

Now, FIFA World Cup action continues today. Heavyweights the Netherlands face Sweden in Houston. And this is the third of just four all-European meetings in the 2026 World Cup group stage. Netherlands drew their opening game 2-2 against Japan. Despite a decent attacking display, the Dutch were denied a victory when Japan's Kogi Ogawa scored a late header. The Netherlands are playing their second World Cup under coach Ronald Koeman, who also led the team in 2022 when they lost to eventual champions Argentina in the quarterfinals. Meanwhile, Sweden began their campaign in style as they cruised to a 5-1 victory over Tunisia. Sweden marked their return to the World Cup under former Chelsea head coach Graham Potter after missing out on the 2022 edition. Sweden could win their first two group stage matches at a World Cup for just the second time, only previously doing so in 1958 when they hosted and also reached the final. The Netherlands and Sweden are just two of five nations who have contested a World Cup final without winning. Now, Paris has found a new way to celebrate its love for books. Moored near the iconic Notre Dame Cathedral, a floating literary space is inviting visitors to read, meet fellow book lovers, and experience literature beyond the pages. More about it in our next report.

0: Nana?
1: Nana is a new literary venue, a literary barge. In the evening, it even becomes a lively social spot. Here you can enjoy a drink, browse the books, and indulge your passion for literature.
0: Passion autour de la littérature.

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0: 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Wildfires, droughts, and melting glaciers. 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
3: Where darkness hides behind every corner. Where the truth is stranger than fiction. A show that dives deep into the stories which shock and mystify. The victims, the accused, and the sinister plot. Prime Crime is your front row seat to darkness.
4: Campaigns, elections, alliances, controversies, and power play. 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
3: From the bustling trading floors of Wall Street to the vibrant exchanges of Asian stock markets, WEON breaks it down for you to make sense of what's happening. As we reveal the key factors behind events, strategic...

0: Hello and a very warm welcome. You're watching Beyond World as One with me, Diksha Bisla. We have lots to unpack in this bulletin. Let's start with the headlines.
1: An agreement that was signed last night, and it's 60 days. They have to make a deal, otherwise we will do things that won't make them happy, but I don't think it's going to get to that.
0: Says Iran has 60 days to reach a deal with the United States under a signed agreement. Warning of consequences if commitments are not met. He also says shipping is resumed in the Strait of Hormuz. Axios reports U.S. envoy Steve Witkoff is traveling to Switzerland for talks with Iran on a potential nuclear deal. Iranian Foreign Minister Abbas Araghchi may also attend, with Iran stressing the importance of Lebanon ceasefire before talks. Israel and Hezbollah agree to a ceasefire after renewed fighting in Lebanon killed 47 people in Israeli strikes and four Israeli soldiers, raising concerns over regional tensions.

0: this plane was transformed into a flying White House at a level of luxury that nobody's ever seen before. Probably outside of an airplane.
1: U.S. President Donald Trump unveils a replacement for Air Force One aircraft gifted by Qatar, which he dubs as a flying White House. The jet, worth hundreds of millions of dollars, has sparked ethical, constitutional and security concerns. One person killed and dozens injured after two passenger trains collide near Bedford in north of London. UK Prime Minister Keir Starmer describes the incident as hugely concerning and expresses condolences to the victim's family. Poland's president strips Volodymyr Zelensky of Warsaw's top award, escalating a row between the Allies over the memory of World War II. The move strains ties between the Allies despite Poland's strong support for Ukraine during the war. Thousands of protesters gathered in Albania capital for the 20th straight day, opposing a luxury resort development linked to Ivanka Trump and Jared Kushner. Demonstrations, they expand into broader protests amid calls for resignation for Prime Minister Edi Rama. Bolivian President Rodrigo Paz reaches an agreement with the country's main trade union federation. Ending over 6 weeks of road blockades and protests, the deal lifts nationwide pressure measures, though some groups remain outside agreement. Iran has exported nearly 18 million barrels of crude worth about $1.44 billion in 5 days. As a new Iran-US MOU eased tensions, according to maritime intelligence firm Tanker Trackers, the US lifted its naval blockade, boosting shipments and ensuring safe Gulf transit for 60 days. Morocco defeats Scotland 1-0 at the FIFA World Cup as Ismail Sabari scores just 71 seconds after the match starts. Morocco move above Scotland in Group C with the win. Israel and Hezbollah have agreed for a ceasefire after deadly exchanges between the two sides in Lebanon. It once again put a deal to end the West Asia war under strain, less than 2 days after it was signed. Now, this comes as two people were killed in an Israeli drone strike in southern Lebanon, despite the ceasefire being in place. Lebanese authorities have reported that at least 47 people were killed in Israeli airstrikes. While Israel announced the death of four of its soldiers, the highest combined casualty count since the U.S. and Iran struck their deal. In the meantime, U.S. Secretary of State Marco Rubio and Lebanon's President Joseph Aoun, they held a phone call, and the Lebanese presidency said that Aoun thanked Rubio for U.S.'s support but stressed the need for Israeli attacks on Lebanese territory to cease through the achievement of a comprehensive ceasefire. Rubio, on the other hand, insisted on the importance of Lebanon carrying through on its efforts to disarm Hezbollah, which is fighting Israel in the south of the country. According to a State Department official, Rubio and Aoun discussed the next round of negotiations, which are scheduled for June 23rd to 25th in Washington, where the two governments will make progress towards a lasting peace. Now, Israel's ambassador to the United States, Yekiel Leiter, he insisted on a social media post that Israel was committed to an immediate ceasefire in Lebanon, but only if Hezbollah honors the agreement and ceases its hostilities. Israeli citizens have also voiced skepticism about the ceasefire currently in place between the two sides. Listen to this.
2: There is no ceasefire. To call this situation a ceasefire is just fooling people. It's showing you a small picture of a broader picture, because just today we were informed that four soldiers who went out to defend their country, to defend their people, were killed in the war. Just like that, because there was a drone full of explosive material that just bombed the tank that they were in.

The U.S.-Iran peace deal signed this week is also meant to halt the fighting in Lebanon, which Iran says has always insisted that it should be covered under any accord, turning Israel's ongoing campaign there into a source of frustration for Washington. Displaced Lebanese in the south say that they are sheltering in a school in Sidon after deadly Israeli airstrikes on southern

0: The situation is unbearable. People have been in this situation for 4 months, and before that too, for 2 months and 66 days. People have been crushed. They don't even know how they're supposed to live. Thanks to this school, they are helping us in every way they can.
1: There was a ceasefire, but they didn't let us sleep at us at night. They started striking with artillery and rockets. They didn't respect anyone at all and began firing at civilians.
2: Amidst the ceasefire between Israel and Lebanon, a report by the Washington Post has cited a U.S. intelligence assessment suggesting that Israeli Prime Minister Benjamin Netanyahu is unlikely to halt military operations against Lebanon. The report suggested that Netanyahu was due to take steps that would undermine Trump's peace efforts with Iran. Now, despite this, Trump has praised his relationship with the Israeli Prime Minister.
3: And obviously, we fought very well with Israel, and we've had a great relationship with Israel. We were very formidable. And Bibi Netanyahu is a warrior prime minister, and he should be acknowledged as that. They should give him credit. Because he really did. We had a very good relationship, General, with all of them, but we really fought hard with Israel.
2: Iran's head of National Security Council, Ebrahim Azizi, has, however, mentioned Clause 1 of the peace deal. Doubting the U.S.'s ability to defend it, Azizi said that continued violation of the ceasefire, it will cost U.S. dearly and that Iran will mount a deterrent response. And a fresh political and intelligence storm has erupted in the United States over the origins of COVID-19. Now, on a final day as Director of National Intelligence, Tulsi Gabbard released newly declassified documents that she claims expose links between U.S.-funded research, China's Wuhan Institute of Virology, and the actions of former top American health official, Dr. Anthony Fauci. The allegations have once again reignited the debate over whether the pandemic may have originated from a laboratory accident. Now, in a statement accompanying the release, Gabbard said that COVID-19 pandemic caused tremendous hardship and pain for millions around the world, and that after years of lies, censorship and cover-ups, the American people deserve transparency, truth and accountability. In a post on X, Gabbard said that on a final day in office, she was releasing the never-seen-before communications and documents that she claimed show Fauci directed millions of U.S. taxpayers' dollars towards gain-of-function research at the Wuhan laboratory, alleging that he worked with elements within the intelligence community to suppress information about a possible lab leak and lied to Congress under oath 2024.
4: Today, on my final day as Director of National Intelligence, I'm releasing never-before-seen communications and documents that expose exactly how Fauci worked with politicized career leadership in the intelligence community to suppress the truth about his actions, the virus's lab leak origins, and his role in directing U.S. funding for this dangerous research that caused immeasurable harm and countless lost lives.
2: Now, according to Gabbard, the declassified material includes internal communications, whistleblower allegations, and intelligence documents which are related to investigations into the pandemic's origins. Gabbard alleged that some of these communications conflict with Fauci's congressional testimony. She also alleged that while leading the National Institute of Allergy and Infectious Diseases, Fauci remained engaged with intelligence officials during key reviews of COVID-19's origins, and he oversaw funding that supported coronavirus research involving bat viruses at the Wuhan Institute of Virology. Fauci also has repeatedly denied allegations that he misled lawmakers or concealed information. In fact, during a congressional hearing in June 2024, he described such accusations as preposterous. COVID-19 first emerged in Wuhan, China, in late 2019 and went on to claim millions of lives while triggering an unprecedented public health, economic and social crisis. The question of how the virus originated remains unresolved, with scientific and intelligence investigations continuing to examine both natural and laboratory-related scenarios without reaching a definitive answer. Last week, Gabbard also released declassified intelligence claiming that the U.S. government backed more than 120 biological laboratories across 30 countries, including a vast network of facilities in Ukraine. With Gabbard stepping down as Director of National Intelligence, U.S. President Donald Trump has appointed Bill Pulte as Acting Director. All right, moving.

On, one person has died and several others have been injured after two passenger trains collided near Bedford, north of London. While the crash involved two East Midlands railway trains and triggered a major emergency response. Ambulance crews, firefighters, police officers and an air ambulance were dispatched to the scene following reports of the collision. Images from the site showed extensive damage to both the trains. The National Union of Rail, Maritime and Transport Workers confirmed that a train driver died as a result of the collision. The East of England Ambulance Service says 89 people were injured in total, including 11 with very serious injuries. British Transport Police have declared the crash a major incident. Investigators are now working to determine exactly what caused the collision. Transport officials say they are actively monitoring the situation while rail services in the area they remain disrupted as the investigation continues. UK Prime Minister Keir Starmer said the collision was hugely concerning and his thoughts were with the family of the person who has sadly lost their life and with those who have been seriously injured. In the Russia-Ukraine war, the tide is slowly changing. Ukraine has seemingly turned the table. Moscow is burning. Ukrainian drones have left a carnage and many difficult questions for President Vladimir Putin. Kremlin acknowledges Ukrainian drone attack on Moscow, says strikes on Ukraine will continue. Our next report takes a closer look at the new Ukrainian weaponry, which is taking the war far beyond the front lines. Take a look.

0: The sky over the super-fortified heart of Moscow was supposed to be an impenetrable shield. For years, military planners believed that layers of cutting-edge radar, surface-to-air missiles, and automated anti-aircraft cannons could swat down any threat before it came close. On Thursday, Ukraine revealed a new chapter in air warfare. Coordinated swarms of missile drones punched gaps in Moscow's layered shields and struck deep targets, fuel depots, refineries, logistics hubs. Defense analysts call them missile drones. They travel low and slow enough to slip under high-altitude radars. They fly in groups, some as decoys, others as the strike element. These new Ukrainian weapons behave like small cruise missiles and hit with surgical precision. On Thursday, Ukraine launched its biggest ever drone attack on Moscow, sparking an inferno at a major oil refinery. Ukraine insists its strikes targeting Russia are fair retaliation for attacks on its own civilians. A day later, Russia renewed its strikes on Ukraine. Kharkiv and Odessa were targeted in the latest attack. Ukraine says Russian forces launched several aerial bombs which destroyed 40 private residential buildings and vehicles. Both sides have escalated attacks on each other in recent weeks as U.S.-led talks on ending the more than four-year conflict remain effectively frozen. Russian President Vladimir Putin has repeatedly rejected an offer from Ukraine's Volodymyr Zelensky for direct talks, vowing instead to achieve Russia's war aims on the battlefield. Bureau report, We on World is One.
1: And Zimbabwe's lower house of parliament has passed a bill to extend presidential terms from 5 years to 7 years. And if it becomes law, the change would allow President Emmerson Mnangagwa to remain in office until 2030. The vote took place on Thursday. Speaker of Parliament Jacob Mudenda announced the results after the division. He said 216 lawmakers voted in favour of the bill. The number is above the 187 votes required to reach a two-thirds majority, which is needed to amend the constitution. 42 lawmakers voted against the proposal.
2: Result on the count, therefore, is that 216 honourable members have voted in favour, and on the third reading of the bill, and 42 have voted against the bill.
1: The bill also introduces another major change. It removes direct presidential elections under the proposed system. Future presidents would no longer be chosen by the public in a national vote. Instead, they would be selected by Parliament. The legislation has now been sent to the Senate. It is expected to be approved there as well. And after that, it will go to the President for final assent before becoming law. The constitutional amendments have triggered wider political debate in the country. Opposition parties have criticized the move. Civil society organizations and constitutional law experts have also raised concerns. They argue that such major changes to the political system should not be decided only by the parliament. They say that the issue should be taken to a national referendum, allowing citizens to vote directly on the changes. Now, President Emmerson Mnangagwa, who is 83 years old, came to power in 2017. He took office after the removal of longtime ruler Robert Mugabe. The transition was backed by the military. Mnangagwa later went on to win the 2018 and 2023 election, both of which were disputed by opposition parties. Signs that the ruling party was considering extending his time in office began to appear around 2 years ago. At political rallies held by the ruling ZANU-PF party, supporters were chanting slogans calling for him to remain in power beyond 2028, when his current term was expected to end. Last year, the ruling ZANU-PF party formally resolved to pursue changes to the constitution to extend presidential terms. The proposal later received approval from the cabinet in February.
3: On the 10th of April, our security and intelligence and
1: – Well, the wait for the monsoon is getting longer as a relentless heat wave grips large parts of India. The southwest monsoon appears to have hit a pause button after its onset on June 4th. And weather experts say that there is no single reason behind this slowdown. Instead, it is the result of several weather systems interacting at the same time. Pacific disturbances, western disturbances, weak low pressure formation, and the early signs of an emerging El Nino are all believed to be playing a part. The first week of June brought widespread rainfall. Kerala, southern Karnataka, Tamil Nadu, Lakshadweep and much of the northeast received good showers. In fact, South India recorded an 8% rainfall surplus until June 10th. But that momentum did not last. The initial burst of rain weakened and the monsoon's progress slowed sharply. While much of India continues to swelter under heatwave conditions, Kashmir is telling a very different weather story. The valley has been witnessing frequent spells of rain, thunderstorms, hail, lightning and strong winds. The Meteorological Department has said the rain is expected across Kashmir until June 22nd, with light showers likely to continue through June 25th. Special advisors have also been issued for shikara operators on the famous Dal Lake, asking them to suspend services during storms and strong winds. The cool conditions have been unusually persistent, so much so that many residents have pulled out their woolens once again, a rare sight in the middle of June.
4: While the whole country is reeling under severe heatwave conditions, the temperatures across Jammu and Kashmir and Ladakh have abruptly dipped. It's been raining since early morning today, and the Met Department says that the weather is going to be wet for the next 4 days. There are chances of hailstorms and gusty winds predicted as well. The Met Department has also advised the farmers not to use any spray during the day. They've prescribed them to do the spraying during the early morning hours due to the wet weather. On the other hand, if we talk about the next 4 days, the Met Department also says there are chances of hailstorms as well as flash floods in several parts of the Kashmir Valley, which also includes the northern part of Kashmir. The higher reaches in the Ladakh region recently also witnessed snowfall during the month of June. And now Met Department says more rains for the next 4 days across Kashmir Valley. With video journalist Feroz Idris Sloan for Beyond World is One.
1: In China's Sichuan province, the Dragon Boat Race turned into a delightful experience for participants, as several humanoid robots took part in the boat race and other customary activities alongside humans. Here's a look at the iconic festival where high-tech meets human tradition. Take a look.

Well, there are many incredible stories that will come from the 2026 FIFA World Cup, but a few will be as remarkable as the one of the American star, Vlaarin Balogun, and how he happened to be born in the United States. Well, Balogun scored a brace for the US against Paraguay in the World Cup opener, giving American soccer fans one of their best days in history. But he could have easily been representing the country across the Atlantic. He was born in Brooklyn, New York, to Nigerian parents, but how that came about is a remarkable story. His parents were originally living in London, but they took a trip to New York where Balogun's mother was pregnant. During their return, Balogun's mother was not allowed to board the flight due to safety precautions, which led to his birth in the United States, hence automatically making Balogun a US citizen. Now, his parents returned to the UK after his birth, and that's where he grew up. Starting his youth career in Arsenal's academy, he represented England at youth level and was even eligible to play for Nigeria. However, in May 2023, FIFA accepted his request to play for the United States senior team. Balogun stated that the decision to play for the United States was a no-brainer and he felt like home here. The player made history by becoming the first US player since 1930 to score multiple goals in the World Cup match. All that history only because his mother wasn't allowed to board a flight back to the UK 25 years ago. Well, that's all we had for you in this bulletin. But before we slip into a very short break, here's a reminder for our viewers in India. You can watch all 2026 FIFA World Cup matches on Zee5. Tune in and catch all the action live.

0: where darkness hides behind every corner. Where the truth is stranger than fiction. A show that dives deep into the stories which shock and mystify. The victims, the accused, and the sinister float. Prime Crime is your front row seat to darkness.
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0: From the bustling trading floors of Wall Street to the vibrant exchanges of Asian stock markets, We On breaks it down for you to make sense of what's happening. As we reveal the key factors behind events, strategic battles, and the game-changing business decisions that shape the world. We bring you all of this and more on World Business Watch.
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0: 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Experts across aisles. Diverse voices, one platform. Beyond World is one. Where darkness hides behind every corner. Where the truth is stranger than fiction. A show that dives deep into the stories which shock and mystify. The victims, the accused, and the sinister float. Prime Crime is your front row seat to darkness.
1: In-depth coverage of global issues broken down into facts, figures, and simple words. 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Week after week, creating the

0: Hello and welcome back. Thanks for staying with us. You're watching Beyond World is One. I'm Jyoti Smith-Pavan. Let's begin with the headlines.
1: Agreement that was signed last night, and it's 60 days. I have to make a deal, otherwise we will do things that won't make them happy, but I don't think it's going to get to that.
0: Donald Trump says Iran has 60 days to reach a deal with the U.S. under a signed agreement, warning of consequences if commitments are not met. He also says shipping resumed in the Strait of Hormuz.

Access reports U.S. envoy Steve Witkoff is traveling to Switzerland for talks with Iran on a potential nuclear deal. Iran and Foreign Minister Abbas Araghchi may also attend with Iran, stressing the importance of Lebanon ceasefire before talks.

Israel and Hezbollah agreed to a ceasefire after renewed fighting in Lebanon killed 47 people in Israeli strikes and four Israeli soldiers, raising concerns over regional tensions.

This plane was transformed into a flying White House at a level of luxury that nobody's ever seen before. Probably even almost outside of an airplane.

U.S. President Donald Trump unveils a replacement Air Force One aircraft gifted by Qatar, which he dubs a flying White House. The jet, worth hundreds of millions of dollars, has sparked ethical, constitutional, and security concerns. Poland's president strips Volodymyr Zelensky of Warsaw's top award, escalating a row between the allies over the memory of World War II. Move strains ties between the allies despite Poland's strong support for Ukraine during war.

0: Members of the Hindu community in Dhaka hold a torchlight march over alleged disrespect towards Lord Ram Alu. Protesters demand arrest of those responsible and announce further rallies and meetings if action is not taken. Bolivian President Rodrigo Paz reaches an agreement with the country's main trade union federation, ending over 6 weeks of road blockades and protests. Deal lifts nationwide pressure measures, though some groups remain outside agreement. Iran exported nearly 18 million barrels of crude worth about $1.44 billion in 5 days. As the Iran-U.S. MOU eased tensions, according to maritime intelligence firm Tanker Trackers. The U.S. lifted its naval blockade, boosting shipments and ensuring safe Gulf transit for 60 days. Morocco beat Scotland 1-0 at the FIFA World Cup as Ismaël Saïbari scores just 71 seconds after the match starts. Morocco move above Scotland in Group C with the win. Israel and Hezbollah have agreed for a ceasefire after deadly exchanges between the two sides in Lebanon. Once again, a deal to end the West Asia war under strain less than 2 days after it was signed. And this comes as two people were killed in Israeli drone strike in southern Lebanon, despite the ceasefire in place. Lebanese authorities have reported at least 47 people were killed in Israeli airstrikes, while Israel announced the deaths of 4 of its soldiers. The highest combined casualty count since the U.S. and Iran struck their deal. In the meantime, U.S. Secretary of State Marco Rubio and Lebanon's President Joseph Aoun held a call. The Lebanese presidency said Aoun thanked Rubio for U.S. support but stressed the need for Israeli attacks on Lebanese territory to cease through the achievement of a comprehensive ceasefire. Rubio, on the other hand, insisted on the importance of Lebanon carrying through on its efforts to disarm the Hezbollah, which is fighting Israel in the south of the country. According to a State Department official, Rubio and Aoun discussed the next round of negotiations scheduled for 23rd of June to 25th in Washington, where the two governments will make progress towards a lasting peace. Israel's ambassador to the United States, Yechiel Leiter, insisted in a social media post that Israel was committed to an immediate ceasefire in Lebanon, but only if Hezbollah, and I'm quoting here, honors the agreement and ceases its hostilities. Israeli citizens have also voiced skepticism about the ceasefire currently in place between both the sides.
1: There is no ceasefire. To call this situation a ceasefire is just fooling people. It's showing you a small picture of a broader picture, because just today we were informed that 4 soldiers who went out to defend their country, to defend their people, were killed in the war. Just like that, because there was a drone full of explosive material that just bombed the tank that they were in.
0: The U.S. Iran peace deal signed this week is also meant to halt the fighting in Lebanon, which Iran has always insisted should be covered under any accord, turning Israel's ongoing campaign there into a source of frustration for Washington. Displaced Lebanese in the south say they are sheltering in a school in Sidon after deadly Israeli airstrikes on southern Lebanon.
2: The situation is unbearable. People have been in this situation for 4 months, and before that too, for 2 months and 66 days. People have been crushed. They don't even know how they're supposed to live. Thanks to this school, they are helping us in every way they can.
0: These developments, developments. A report by the Washington Post has cited a U.S. intelligence assessment suggesting that Israeli Prime Minister Netanyahu is unlikely to halt military operations in Lebanon. The report suggested that Netanyahu was due to take steps that would undermine Trump's peace efforts with Iran. And despite this, Trump has praised his relationship with the Israeli Prime Minister.
3: And obviously, we fought very well with Israel, and we've had a great relationship with Israel. We were very formidable. And Bibi Netanyahu is a warrior prime minister, and he should be acknowledged as that. They should give him credit because he really did. We had a very good relationship, General, with all of them, but we really fought hard with Israel.
0: Meanwhile, Iran's head of National Security Council, Ebrahim Azizi, has, however, mentioned Clause 1 of the peace deal, doubting the U.S. ability to defend it. Azizi said, continued violation of the ceasefire will cost U.S. dearly and that Iran will mount a different deterrent response. Navion's Ghadi Francis has sent this report, this ground report from Beirut suburb in Lebanon. Let's have a look at that.
4: It has cost billions of dollars on all parties and all sides, but still, everybody is awaiting what might happen if a U.S.-Iran deal is in action in Lebanon. Now, the news is that Lebanon is a main bullet point on this agreement. Iran says it will not agree to open the Strait of Hormuz unless Lebanon's war front is in peace. But the operations are not stopping. Israel is disregarding all that, and it's continuing its missions in South Lebanon. In the recent, it struck Nabatiye, it struck Baalbek, and it struck several other areas in South Lebanon. And in the past week only, many civilian homes were destroyed and tens of Lebanese were martyred. In the times of a ceasefire in the past week, according to reports, it has reached more than 150 people killed in Lebanon. Now, this is why there is no agreement. According to Iran, unless this stops in Lebanon, there wouldn't be an agreement. I am Ghadi Francis, reporting for WION. World is One.
0: U.S. President Donald Trump struck a positive note on ending Russia-Ukraine war, renewing push for a peace deal. His statements come as European leaders remain divided over engagement with Russia. And Trump said he believes a settlement between Russia and Ukraine is still possible, reiterating that European countries should take a greater share of the financial burden for military support to Kyiv.
3: We're trying to get that war ended, Ukraine and Russia. I'd like to see it end. A lot of people. Last week it was reported 34,000 people died, soldiers, mostly soldiers. I've ended 8 wars. I'm very proud of it, but this was the one I thought might be the easiest of all, and it's turned out to be a little more difficult, but we're going to get it done.
0: Meanwhile, Russian Foreign Minister Sergei Lavrov suggested there could be a possible shift in the United States' approach to a Ukraine settlement, while reiterating that Moscow sees no serious signs of negotiations from the West.
5: There is an impression that there could again be a change in the U.S. approach, as happened after the meeting in Anchorage, where understandings were reached. Now everyone is talking about some spirit, saying that the spirit has disappeared. But the spirit has nothing to do with those understandings. The understandings were clear, and they were reached on the basis of President Putin's agreement with proposals put forward by the American side.
6: Программ Пентагона по оказанию содействия военно-промышленному сектору.

Within Europe, leaders remain divided over whether to open or formalize any communication channel with Moscow. EU officials insist any future negotiations must involve Ukraine directly, while stressing there is still no clear timeline for talks. Now, from blanket ban on education for girls to banning women from workforce, the Taliban's grip on Afghanistan has only tightened. And now the regime has launched yet another crackdown, and this time targeting smartphones. Taliban officials have been ordered to ditch smartphones or face severe punishment. In a sweeping new order, the Taliban have banned smartphone use for government officials, and in a directive issued by the Taliban's military court, the ban takes effect this week and prohibits high rank, low rank, or service staff from using mobile phones. Now, the order says, and I'm quoting, "If anyone uses one, their mobile phone will be smashed and legal and Sharia punishment will be imposed on the violator." Moreover, any exemptions require a written decree from the Taliban supreme leader, Hibatullah Akhundzada. Now, reports indicate that the ban is being implemented in an ad hoc way. In some areas, targeting only government officials, while in some cities and provinces, the ban has been extended to women, civilians, medical workers, school teachers, and students. Experts say there are several reasons behind the latest ban. And to begin with, it's the fear of leaks. Taliban officials have allegedly been using smartphones to photograph confidential documents and record meetings, with sensitive information finding its way into the public domain. And second, control of information. The move follows protests in western Afghan city of Herat, where videos circulating online reportedly contradicted official Taliban narratives and exposed unrest on the streets. And thirdly, surveillance and discipline. Taliban authorities argue smartphones hurt productivity and distract government workers. Now, in September last year, authorities ordered an internet blackout, which lasted 2 days. It was vaguely justified by concerns over pornography. The order said that the cutoff was to prevent immorality, with the latest crackdown on smartphones. Now, again, is the Taliban trying to erase the digital window through which Afghan connect the world is to be seen.

0: All right, moving to some business news now. India is considering a policy shift that could require domestic refiners to hold significantly larger crude oil inventories. The proposal, still in early stages, comes as after the Strait of Hormuz disruption exposed the fragility of India's energy supply chain. In this next report, we dive into the numbers and cost and the plan. Take a look.
1: India's strategic reserves currently cover only about 9 to 10 days of net crude imports, far below other major import-dependent nations. At the end of last year, India held just 21 million barrels of strategic crude reserves. China, by contrast, had 1,397 million barrels. The US held 413 million barrels and Japan had 263 million. Under the proposed framework, Indian refiners would be asked to hold inventories beyond the roughly 15 days of crude they currently keep. If required to double inventory to cover 30 days, they would need to hold a combined 150 million barrels. At current prices and exchange rates, this would cost refiners nearly 600 billion rupees, or about $6.4 billion in crude purchases alone. Additional investments of several billion rupees would be needed to build new storage tanks, a process that could take years. Industry resistance is expected given the massive capital outlay. Refiners are pushing for flexibility over storage locations and the ability to trade the crude commercially. Some experts point to Singapore's model, where storage near ports enables active trading in global markets. The geopolitical context is critical. India imports over 85% of its crude oil requirements, with about 40% transiting through the Strait of Hormuz. The near closure of the strait has disrupted a long-held assumption that proximity to the Gulf reduced the need for large reserves. India is already expanding its strategic footprint. The government has approved additional storage of 6.5 million tons. New Delhi and Abu Dhabi are working to expand UAE-linked crude storage in India to 30 million barrels from 5.8 million. But the gap remains wide. S&P Global Energy warns that while India's crisis management has worked in the near term, the episode has exposed a deeper vulnerability in the country's energy security architecture. New Delhi is racing to build buffers that match its growing economic ambitions. The cost is expected to be steep, but the cost of inaction could be steeper. Business Bureau, Beyond, World is One.

0: Well, four-time World Cup champions Germany continue their campaign against African giants Ivory Coast and Toronto. Both teams won their opening matches of the tournament, and Germany opened the World Cup with a victory for the first time since 2014. And they did so in style after a 7-1 thumping against debutants Curaçao. In the process, Germany broke the all-time world record for the goals scored with 239, surpassing five-time champions Brazil. Former Germany captain and World Cup winner Manuel Neuer is back between the sticks for the national team. The 40-year-old came out of international retirement for the World Cup, but confirmed that this will be his final tournament at the international level.
1: For me, it is clear that this is my last tournament. I do not plan to be there in 2 years' time for the next Euro. In the last days, I have dealt with the fact that these are the last games for Germany. But I didn't have that on my mind during the European Championship either. That's why I didn't make any statement to that effect immediately after we were eliminated by Spain.
0: Well, as for Ivory Coast, they began with a 1-0 win over Ecuador thanks to a goal from Manchester United's Amad Diallo. The Ivorians will also received a boost recently as squad member Eye Wahi was allowed into Canada after initially being denied entry. The forward was reportedly arrested last month before the World Cup over alleged involvement in spot-fixing in the French league. And well, more updates on the FIFA World Cup. Heavyweights Netherlands will face Sweden in Houston today. And this is the third of just four all-European meetings in the 2026 World Cup group stage. The Netherlands drew their opening game 2-2 against Japan. Despite a decent attacking display, the Dutch were denied a victory when Japan's Kogi Ogawa scored a late header. The Netherlands were playing their second World Cup under coach Ronald Koeman, who also led the team in 2022. They had lost to eventual champions Argentina in the quarterfinals. Meanwhile, Sweden began their campaign in style as they cruised to a 5-1 victory over Tunisia. Sweden marked their return to the World Cup under former Chelsea head coach Graham Potter after missing out on the 2022 edition. Sweden could win their first two group stage matches at the World Cup for just the second time, only previously doing so in 1958 when they hosted and also reached the final. The Netherlands and Sweden are just two of five nations who have contested a World Cup final without winning.

Well, most 9-year-olds are worried about homework and playtime, but in Japan, one young girl is winning fans on the techno music scene. Meet DJ Renoka, the world's youngest DJ who earned a Guinness World Record at just 6 years old. Her journey began when she was 4 after watching famous DJs online and decided that she wanted to do the same. Inspired by the energy and style of international DJs, Renoka asked for a DJ controller as a Christmas gift and quickly fell in love with mixing music. Despite performing on big stages today, she is still very much a child at heart. She enjoys spending time with her pet, Gecko, collects stuffed toys, and rarely goes anywhere without her favorite toy dog, Koro-chan. Renoka's calendar is busier than most kids her age. She performs at major events, including games of Tokyo's professional baseball team, and regularly shares the stage with DJs many years older than her. Confident behind the decks, she keeps the crowd engaged with her infectious energy and passion for music.

0: Everyone, the crowd, got excited. 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
1: Well, when she is not performing, Runeko attends school, takes hip-hop dance lessons, and enjoys making crafts from paper and foil. Her favorite style of music is techno, a genre known for its electronic sounds and powerful rhythms that first emerged in cities like Detroit before gaining fans around the world. With its driving beats and high energy, techno has become a global language on dance floors everywhere. And Runeko proves that love for music has no age limit. Whether she is in a classroom or behind a DJ console, she is showing that passion and talent can start remarkably young. From collecting stuffed toys to commanding festival crowds, DJ Runeko is mixing childhood and stardom one beat at a time. Well, next up, let's take a look at some of the images that have been drawing our attention from around the world.

Well, that is it in this segment of our broadcast. But before we let you go, just a reminder to our viewers in India that you can watch all 2026 FIFA World Cup matches on Z5. Tune in and catch all the action.

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1: The Earth is sending distress signals. Wildfires, droughts, and melting glaciers. 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
5: Where darkness hides behind every corner. Where the truth is stranger than fiction. A show that dives deep into the stories which shock and mystify. The victims, the accused, and the sinister plot. 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

0: Welcome back. You're watching Beyond World is One with me, Diksha Bislam. Let's start with the headlines.
1: An agreement that was signed last night, and it's 60 days. I have to make a deal, otherwise we will do things that won't make them happy, but I don't think it's going to get to that.
0: Donald Trump says Iran has 60 days to reach a deal with the United States under a signed agreement. Warning of consequences if commitments are not met. He also says shipping resumed in the Strait of Hormuz. Axios reports U.S. envoy Steve Witkoff is traveling to Switzerland for talks with Iran on a potential nuclear deal. Iranian Foreign Minister Abbas Araghchi may also attend, with Iran stressing the importance of Lebanon ceasefire before talks.
1: This plane was transformed into a flying White House at a level of luxury that nobody's ever seen before. Probably even almost outside of an airplane.
0: U.S. President Donald Trump unveils a replacement Air Force One aircraft gifted by Qatar, which he dubs as a flying White House. The jet, which is worth hundreds of millions of dollars, has sparked ethical, constitutional and security concerns. U.S. President says he is working to end the Russia-Ukraine war, expressing optimism that a resolution

0: Solution can be reached. He notes the conflict has been difficult to resolve, but insists it will be done soon. Members of the Hindu community in Dhaka hold a torchlight march over alleged disrespect towards Lord Rama idol. Protesters demand arrest of those responsible and announce further rallies and meetings if action is not taken. Bolivian President Rodrigo Paz reaches an agreement with the country's main trade union federation, ending over 6 weeks of road blockades and protests. The deal lifts nationwide pressure measures, though some groups remain outside agreement. India's Vivek Agrawal, the Secretary of Ministry of Culture, has been selected as Vice President of Financial Action Task Force for 2026 to 2027. He will take charge in July, strengthening New Delhi's role in global finance, crime prevention. China is tightening export scrutiny on indium, a key metal for AI chips, by increasing custom checks and requiring end-user disclosures. While not formally restricted, the move is raising supply concerns as demand surges and signals potential future curbs. Morocco defeats Scotland 1-0 at the FIFA World Cup as Ismail Saibari scores just 71 seconds after the match starts. Morocco move above Scotland in Group C with a win. Israel and Hezbollah have agreed for a ceasefire after deadly exchanges between the two sides in Lebanon. Once again put a deal to end the West Asia war under strain less than 2 days after it was signed. Now this comes as two people were killed in an Israeli drone strike in southern Lebanon, despite the ceasefire being in place. Lebanese authorities have reported that at least 47 people were killed in Israeli strikes. While Israel announced the death of four of its soldiers, which is the highest combined casualty count since the U.S. and Iran struck their deal. In the meantime, U.S. Secretary of State Marco Rubio and Lebanon's President Joseph Aoun held a call. The Lebanese presidency said that Aoun thanked Rubio for U.S.'s support, but stressed the need for Israeli attacks on Lebanese territory to cease through the achievement of a comprehensive ceasefire. Rubio, on the other hand, insisted on the importance of Lebanon carrying through on its efforts to disarm Hezbollah, which is fighting Israel in the south of the country. According to a State Department official, Rubio and Aoun, they discussed the next round of negotiations, scheduled for June 23rd to 25th in Washington, where the two governments will make progress towards a lasting peace. Israel's ambassador to the United States, Yakir Leiter, insisted on a social media post that Israel was committed to an immediate ceasefire in Lebanon, but only if Hezbollah honors the agreement and ceases its hostilities. Israeli citizens have also voiced skepticism about the ceasefire currently in place between the two sides.
1: There is no ceasefire. To call this situation a ceasefire is just fooling people. It's showing you a small picture of a broader picture, because just today we were informed that four soldiers who went out to defend their country, to defend their people, were killed in the war. Just like that, because there was a drone full of explosive material that just bombed the tank that they were in.
0: The U.S.-Iran peace deal signed this week is also meant to halt the fighting in Lebanon, which Iran has always insisted should be covered under any accord, turning Israel's ongoing campaign there into a source of frustration for Washington. Displaced Lebanese in the south say that they are sheltering in a school in Sidon after deadly Israeli airstrikes on southern Lebanon.
2: The situation is unbearable. People have been in this situation for 4 months, and before that too, for 2 months and 66 days. People have been crushed. They don't even know how they're supposed to live. Thanks to this school, they are helping us in every way they can.
0: Amidst these developments, a report by the Washington Post has cited a U.S. intelligence assessment suggesting that Israeli Prime Minister Benjamin Netanyahu is unlikely to halt military operations in Lebanon. The report suggested that Netanyahu was due to take steps that would undermine Trump's peace efforts with Iran. Despite this, Trump has praised his relationship with the Israeli Prime Minister. Listen to this.
3: And obviously, we fought very well with Israel, and we've had a great relationship with Israel. We're very formidable. And Bibi Netanyahu is a warrior.

0: National Security Council Ibrahim Azizi has, however, mentioned Clause 1 of the peace deal. Doubting the U.S.'s ability to defend it, Azizi said that continued violation of the ceasefire will cost United States dearly and that Iran will mount a deterrent response. All right, and moving on, one person has died and several others have been injured after two passenger trains collided near Bedford, north of London. Now, the crash involved two East Midlands railway trains and triggered a major emergency response. Ambulance crews, firefighters, police officers and an air ambulance were dispatched to the scene following reports of the collision. Images from the site showed extensive damage to both trains. The National Union of Rail, Maritime and Transport Workers confirmed that a train driver died as a result of the collision. The East of England Ambulance Service says 89 people were injured in total, including 11 with serious injuries. British Transport Police have declared the crash a major incident. Investigators are now working to determine what exactly caused the collision. Transport officials say that they are closely monitoring the situation, while rail services in the area remain disrupted as the investigation continues. UK Prime Minister Keir Starmer said the collision was hugely concerning, and his thoughts were with the family of the person who has sadly lost their life and with those who have been seriously injured. Is 10 Downing Street set to witness yet another round of musical chairs? Will UK get its fifth Prime Minister in a span of 4 years? Now, this scenario is increasingly gaining traction, and this after Labour's Andy Burnham swept the Makerfield parliamentary by-poll in the UK. This by-election took place and his aide, Josh Simon, stepped down last month to enable Burnham to challenge UK Prime Minister Keir Starmer's leadership. The scale of Burnham's victory, who re-entered Parliament after a gap of 9 years, has also become a talking point. While his predecessor won by over 5,300 votes, Burnham trounced Reform UK's Robert Kenyon by a margin of 9,231 votes. As compared to 2024, Labour's vote share increased by over 9%. However, only 2.2% of the electorate reposed trust in the Conservative Party. Now, as far as Reform UK is concerned, it marginally improved its vote share. Burnham dropped a clear hint about his future plans in his victory speech. Terming this win as Labour's final chance to change, he called upon his party to read the people's mood on the ground. Listen to this.
1: There will be no second chance, but it is a chance now, from this result tonight, to build a new politics based on unity and hope, turning away from the path that takes us to a divided, dark politics of the kind we see in the United States. We must now take this path and put this country back on the right path.
0: Now, let's try and understand why is Burnham's win so significant. The 56-year-old joined the Labour Party as a teenager. In 2001, he first entered the Parliament from Lee and retained a seat in 2005, 2010 and 2015. While he served as a junior minister from 2005 to 2007, he was promoted as the Secretary for Culture, Media and Sport in 2008 when Gordon Brown was the Prime Minister. A year later, he took charge as UK's Health Minister. However, his career took another turn as he was elected as the Mayor for Greater Manchester in 2017. During his nine-year tenure as the mayor, he is perceived to have spearheaded development of Greater Manchester, improved its public transport system and addressed the homelessness issue. For championing the cause of his home region, he has been nicknamed King of the North, a Game of Thrones-inspired title, and in a bid to stand out, Burnham projects himself as an amiable politician, preferring a T-shirt and this to a suit and a tie in a bid to reassure people ahead of his prospective leadership challenge. Burnham gave top advisory roles to three top economists even before winning the by-poll. And this included ex-Bank of England chief Andy Haldane and former Treasury Minister Jim O'Neill. This assumes significance amid Britain's rising fiscal challenges under Starmer. For instance, the UK government's difference between expenditure and income from taxes was $30.7 billion in May. This was the highest recorded figure in the last 6 years. So what awaits UK in the next few days and weeks? In the first scenario, Burnham may try to convince Starmer to step down. And if this doesn't materialise, he can become a challenger by bagging support of 20% of members of UK's House of Commons, which amounts to 81 MPs.

0: Apart from this, he should also be backed by 5% of Labour Party branches or affiliated trade unions. In this election, both party members as well as affiliated trade union supporters are able to vote. It is worth noting that Burnham ran twice for Labour Party's leadership in 2010 and 2015, but he lost on both occasions. Now, we know that Starmer has been under pressure to quit since the Epstein files fallout, and this came after emails released by US Department of Justice, which put the spotlight on the deep association between Britain's ex-envoy to US, Peter Mandelson, and convicted sex offender Jeffrey Epstein. His woes worsened in May after Labour suffered heavy losses in local body polls, with the party losing more than 1,000 municipal seats. Even as his government has been rocked by a series of resignations by top ministers such as Wes Streeting and John Healey, Starmer has ruled out the possibility of resigning. In fact, he vowed to fight it out if Burnham mounts a leadership challenge.
1: If there is a contest, just to be clear with you, then yes, I will run, I will stand, and I've said repeatedly I'm not going to walk away from that.
0: However, the public vote is increasingly in favour of his ouster. As per a latest Ipsos poll, which surveyed 1,142 adults across UK, over half of the respondents called upon Starmer to resign immediately. On the other hand, Andy Burnham emerged as the most popular contender to replace Starmer. Indicating dissatisfaction with the government, 23 people demanded a new general election to be held.
2: I think Andy Burnham would like to be the man to replace him. Whether he's everyone's cup of tea, I don't know, but I think there's a strong possibility, yes.
0: Meanwhile, Starmer has downplayed any immediate leadership challenge and even hinted at offering Burnham a key cabinet portfolio. However, with the growing demand within the party for his resignation, it is clear that the UK Prime Minister faces a fierce test ahead. The name Hangaur has a deep connection to the 1971 India-Pakistan War. That year, Pakistani submarine PNS Hangaur sank INS Khukri, and it was the first time an Indian Navy ship was sunk in wartime after independence. The operation became one of the Pakistan Navy's most celebrated moments, but it did not change the course of the war. Pakistan suffered a crushing defeat. Indian forces dominated on land, in the air and at sea. The war ended with the liberation of Bangladesh, and Pakistan's presence in the Bay of Bengal was effectively wiped out. Now, 55 years later, the name Hangaur is back in the headlines. Pakistan's first Chinese-built Hangaur-class submarine has arrived in Karachi. The submarine was commissioned in China in April, but it is not just the submarine that is drawing attention. It is what a senior Pakistan Navy officer, Commander Umar Farooq, has said about it. Well, Umar Farooq, who led the flotilla escorting the submarine home, has spoken of a much bigger role. Farooq said that the new Hangaur class will give Pakistan the ability to maintain a presence in the Bay of Bengal. And this is a region where Pakistan has had very little naval footprint since 1971. Farooq made these remarks during a stop in Sri Lanka. Now, Umar Farooq was speaking at an event on board the Pakistani frigate PNS Taimur at Colombo Port. According to the Colombo-based publication The Morning, Farooq described the Hangaur class as a game-changer. He also revealed that Pakistan plans to induct 8 submarines of this class. And this is a major statement, because for decades, the Pakistan Navy has been largely limited to the Northern Arabian Sea. The Bay of Bengal has remained a space where India enjoys clear geographical and strategic advantages. It is home to India's Eastern Naval Command in Visakhapatnam. It is close to the strategic Andaman and Nicobar Islands. And it carries some of the region's most important trade and energy routes. The Bay of Bengal is also gaining greater importance in the wider Indo-Pacific competition. Its coastal states include India, Bangladesh, Myanmar, Thailand, Malaysia, Indonesia and Sri Lanka. The timing of Farooq's statement is also important. They come as Bangladesh and Pakistan are moving closer. For decades after the 1971 war, relations between Dhaka and Islamabad remained strained. But that started to change since the interim government of Muhammad Yunus took charge in Dhaka. Contacts have increased. Yunus has met Pakistani Prime Minister Shehbaz Sharif twice. Pakistan's Foreign Minister Rishak Dar has visited Dhaka. The ties are expected to strengthen further with the new Tariq Rehman government in Dhaka. Direct Dhaka

Karachi flights have resumed after decades. The flights are operated by Biman Bangladesh and use Indian airspace. Trade is also growing. Bilateral trade rose by 27% between August and December of 2024. It grew by another 20% year-on-year by December 2025. The two countries have also signed a memorandum of trade agreement. So, Commander Omar Farooq's comments are about more than just a new submarine. It speaks of Pakistan's desire to return to a region it lost after 1971. With 8 new Hangar-class submarines planned, Pakistan wants a bigger naval role in the Bay of Bengal. But Pakistan should not forget the Indian Navy has expanded considerably over the past 5 decades. It operates nuclear-powered submarines, 2 aircraft carriers and long-range maritime surveillance assets. India has maintained a strong presence in both the Arabian Sea and the Bay of Bengal.

0: As the FIFA World Cup continues to capture the attention of fans across the globe, football enthusiasts in Gaza are finding their own ways to take part in the tournament spirit. In Khan Yunis, young Palestinians have been competing in a local beach football tournament described as their own World Cup. Players train and compete on the sand, with volunteer coaches organizing matches and practice sessions.
1: While players in every other country have everything, they have a kit, football and complete facilities. We, despite the shortages and despite everything, have the youth playing barefoot, without any boots, without socks, without a unified kit, because it's very difficult. It is our right as a country, as Palestinians and a people who want peace, it is our right to live a dignified life just like any person outside this region.
0: Meanwhile, in other parts of Gaza, football fans have been gathering to watch World Cup matches on screens set up in markets and makeshift coffee tents. One of the most anticipated games was the group stage clash between Belgium and Egypt, with many supporters turning out to watch Egyptian star Mohamed Salah in action.
2: We try as much as possible to experience the world of football, loved by both young and old. But unfortunately, we are living through an ongoing war and a severe blockade.
0: Local cafe owners have also created space for supporters to watch the tournament together, helping bring fans together during the World Cup. And this despite the challenges of daily life, football continues to draw strong interest across Gaza. Amid the heatwave in Europe, animals at a Berlin zoo are being given frozen treats to help them cool off as the German capital sizzles in scorching temperatures. While brown bears were treated with ice blocks, the elephants were seen taking a cooling shower. Take a look.

Exactly. We first went to the brown bears. They got an ice bomb. There was fish frozen with a bit of fruit and vegetables. It smelled interesting. We threw it into the water and they jumped right after it. It keeps them well occupied. They have fun with it.

All right, and before we slip into a very short break, here's a reminder to our viewers in India. You can watch all 2026 FIFA World Cup matches on ZEE5. Tune in and catch all the action live.

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1: The Earth is sending distress signals. Wildfires, droughts, and melting glaciers. Can we reverse the damage? Explore the harrowing effects of climate change. 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
0: From the bustling trading floors of Wall Street to the vibrant exchanges of Asian stock markets, We on breaks it down for you to make sense of what's happening. As we reveal the key factors behind events, strategic battles, and the game-changing business decisions that shape the world. We bring you all of this and more on World Business Watch.
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0: Where darkness hides behind every corner. Where the truth is stranger than fiction. A show that dives deep into the stories which shock and mystify. The victims, the accused, and the sinister plot. Prime Crime is your front row seat to darkness. Get the latest update.
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0: Credible, clear, continuous. 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
1: The Earth is sending distress signals. Wildfires, droughts, and melting glaciers. Can we reverse the damage? Explore the harrowing effects of climate change. 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
0: From the bustling trading floors of Wall Street to the vibrant exchanges of Asian stock markets, We On breaks it down for you to make sense of...

0: Hello and a very warm welcome. You're watching Beyond World is One with me, Diksha Bisla. We have lots to unpack in this bulletin. Let's start with the headlines.
1: An agreement that was signed last night, and it's 60 days. They have to make a deal, otherwise we will do things that won't make them happy, but I don't think it's going to get to that.
0: Says Iran has 60 days to reach a deal with the United States under a signed agreement. Warning of consequences if commitments are not met. He also says shipping is resumed in the Strait of Hormuz. Axios reports U.S. envoy Steve Witkoff is traveling to Switzerland for talks with Iran on a potential nuclear deal. Iranian Foreign Minister Abbas Araghchi may also attend, with Iran stressing the importance of Lebanon ceasefire before talks. Israel and Hezbollah agree to a ceasefire after renewed fighting in Lebanon killed 47 people in Israeli strikes and four Israeli soldiers, raising concerns over regional tensions.
1: This plane was transformed into a flying White House at a level of luxury that nobody's ever seen before. Probably outside of an airplane.
0: U.S. President Donald Trump unveils a replacement for Air Force One aircraft gifted by Qatar, which he dubs as a flying White House. The jet, worth hundreds of millions of dollars, has sparked ethical, constitutional and security concerns. One person killed and dozens injured after two passenger trains collide near Bedford in north of London. UK Prime Minister Keir Starmer describes the incident as hugely concerning and expresses condolences to the victim's family. Poland's president strips Volodymyr Zelensky of Warsaw's top award, escalating a row between the Allies over the memory of World War II. The move strains ties between the Allies despite Poland's strong support for Ukraine during the war. Thousands of protesters gather in Albania capital for the 20th straight day, opposing a luxury resort development linked to Ivanka Trump and Jared Kushner. Demonstrations, they expand into broader protests amid calls for resignation for Prime Minister Edi Rama. Bolivian President Rodrigo Paz reaches an agreement with the country's main trade union federation, ending over 6 weeks of road blockades and protests. The deal lifts nationwide pressure measures, though some groups remain outside agreement. Iran exported nearly 18 million barrels of crude worth about $1.44 billion in 5 days. As a new Iran-US MOU eased tensions, according to maritime intelligence firm Tanker Trackers, the US lifted its naval blockade, boosting shipments and ensuring safe Gulf transit for 60 days. Morocco defeats Scotland 1-0 at the FIFA World Cup as Ismail Sabari scores just 71 seconds after the match starts. Morocco move above Scotland in Group C with the win. Israel and Hezbollah have agreed for a ceasefire after deadly exchanges between the two sides in Lebanon. It once again put a deal to end the West Asia war under strain, less than 2 days after it was signed. Now, this comes as two people were killed in an Israeli drone strike in southern Lebanon, despite the ceasefire being in place. Lebanese authorities have reported that at least 47 people were killed in Israeli airstrikes. While Israel announced the death of four of its soldiers, the highest combined casualty count since the U.S. and Iran struck their deal. In the meantime, U.S. Secretary of State Marco Rubio and Lebanon's President Joseph Aoun, they held a phone call, and the Lebanese presidency said that Aoun thanked Rubio for U.S.'s support but stressed the need for Israeli attacks on Lebanese territory to cease through the achievement of a comprehensive ceasefire. Rubio, on the other hand, insisted on the importance of Lebanon carrying through on its efforts to disarm Hezbollah, which is fighting Israel in the south of the country. According to a State Department official, Rubio and Aoun discussed the next round of negotiations, which are scheduled for June 23rd to 25th in Washington, where the two governments will make progress towards a lasting peace. Now, Israel's ambassador to the United States, Yekiel Leiter, he insisted on a social media post that Israel was committed to an immediate ceasefire in Lebanon, but only if Hezbollah honors the agreement and ceases its hostilities. Israeli citizens have also voiced skepticism about the ceasefire currently in place between the two sides. Listen to this.
2: There is no ceasefire. To call this situation a ceasefire is just fooling people. It's showing you a small picture of a broader picture, because just today we were informed that four soldiers who went out to defend their country, to defend their people, were killed in the war. Just like that, because there was a drone full of explosive material that just bombed the tank that they were in.
0: The U.S.-Iran peace deal signed this week is also meant to halt the fighting in Lebanon, which Iran says has always insisted that it should be covered under any accord, turning Israel's ongoing campaign there into a source of frustration for Washington. Displaced Lebanese in the south say that they are sheltering in a school in Sidon after deadly Israeli airstrikes on southern Lebanon. The violence is the worst since the sealing of the U.S.-Iran deal to halt the wider West Asia war, which was supposed to also pause fighting between Israel and Hezbollah in Lebanon.
3: The situation is unbearable. People have been in this situation for 4 months, and before that too, for 2 months and 66 days. People have been crushed. They don't even know how they're supposed to live. Thanks to this school, they are helping us in every way they can.
4: There was a ceasefire, but they didn't let us sleep at us at night. They started striking with artillery and rockets. They didn't respect anyone at all and began firing at civilians.
0: Amidst the ceasefire between Israel and Lebanon, a report by the Washington Post has cited a U.S. intelligence assessment suggesting that Israeli Prime Minister Benjamin Netanyahu is unlikely to halt military operations against Lebanon. The report suggested that Netanyahu was due to take steps that would undermine Trump's peace efforts with Iran. Now, despite this, Trump has praised his relationship with the Israeli Prime Minister.
1: And obviously, we fought very well with Israel, and we've had a great relationship with Israel. We were very formidable. And Bibi Netanyahu, he's a warrior prime minister, and he should be acknowledged as that. They should give him credit. Because he really did. We had a very good relationship, General, with all of them, but we really fought hard with Israel.
0: Iran's head of National Security Council, Ibrahim Azizi, has, however, mentioned Clause 1 of the peace deal. Doubting the U.S.'s ability to defend it, Azizi said that continued violation of the ceasefire, it will cost U.S. dearly, and that Iran will mount a deterrent response. And a fresh political and intelligence storm has erupted in the United States over the origins of COVID-19. Now, on a final day as Director of National Intelligence, Tulsi Gabbard released newly declassified documents that she claims expose links between U.S.-funded research, China's Wuhan Institute of Virology, and the actions of former top American health official, Dr. Anthony Fauci. The allegations have once again reignited the debate over whether the pandemic may have originated from a laboratory accident. Now, in a statement accompanying the release, Gabbard said that COVID-19 pandemic caused tremendous hardship and pain for millions around the world, and that after years of lies, censorship and cover-ups, the American people deserve transparency, truth and accountability. In a post on X, Gabbard said that on a final day in office, she was releasing the never-seen-before communications and documents that she claimed show Fauci directed millions of U.S. taxpayers' dollars towards gain-of-function research at the Wuhan laboratory, alleging that he worked with elements within the intelligence community to suppress information about a possible lab leak and lied to Congress under oath 2024.
5: Today, on my final day as Director of National Intelligence, I'm releasing never-before-seen communications and documents that expose exactly how Fauci worked with politicized career leadership in the intelligence community to suppress the truth about his actions, the virus's lab leak origins, and his role in directing U.S. funding for this dangerous research that caused immeasurable harm and countless lost lives.
0: Now, according to Gapper, the declassified material includes internal communications, whistleblower allegations, and intelligence documents which are related to investigations into the pandemic's origins. Gabbard alleged that some of these communications conflict with Fauci's congressional testimony. She also alleged that while leading the National Institute of Allergy and Infectious Diseases, Fauci remained engaged with intelligence officials during key reviews of COVID-19's origins, and he oversaw funding that supported coronavirus research involving bat viruses at the Wuhan Institute of Virology. Fauci also has repeatedly denied allegations that he misled lawmakers or concealed information. In fact, during a congressional hearing in June 2024, he described such accusations as preposterous. COVID-19 first emerged in Wuhan, China, in late 2019 and went on to claim millions of lives while triggering an unprecedented public health, economic and social crisis. The question of how the virus originated remains unresolved, with scientific and intelligence investigations continuing to examine both natural and laboratory-related scenarios without reaching a definitive answer. Last week, Abbott also released declassified intelligence claiming that the U.S. government backed more than 120 biological laboratories across 30 countries, including a vast network of facilities in Ukraine. With Gabbard stepping down as Director of National Intelligence, U.S. President Donald Trump has appointed Bill Pulte as Acting Director. All right, and moving on, one person has died and several others have been injured after two passenger trains collided near Bedford, north of London. While the crash involved two East Midlands railway trains and triggered a major emergency response, ambulance crews, firefighters, police officers and an air ambulance were dispatched to the scene following reports of the collision. Images from the site showed extensive damage to both the trains. The National Union of Rail, Maritime and Transport Workers confirmed that a train driver died as a result of the collision. The East of England Ambulance Service says 89 people were injured in total, including 11 with very serious injuries. British Transport Police have declared the crash a major incident. Investigators are now working to determine exactly what caused the collision. Transport officials say they are actively monitoring the situation while rail services in the area they remain disrupted as the investigation continues. UK Prime Minister Keir Starmer said the collision was hugely concerning and his thoughts were with the family of the person who has sadly lost their life.

and with those who have been seriously injured. In the Russia-Ukraine war, the tide is slowly changing. Ukraine has seemingly turned the table. Moscow is burning. Ukrainian drones have left a carnage and many difficult questions for President Vladimir Putin. Kremlin acknowledges Ukrainian drone attack on Moscow, says strikes on Ukraine will continue. Our next report takes a closer look at the new Ukrainian weaponry, which is taking the war far beyond the front lines. Take a look.

0: The sky over the super-fortified heart of Moscow was supposed to be an impenetrable shield. For years, military planners believed that layers of cutting-edge radar, surface-to-air missiles, and automated anti-aircraft cannons could swat down any threat before it came close. On Thursday, Ukraine revealed a new chapter in air warfare. Coordinated swarms of missile drones punched gaps in Moscow's layered shields and struck deep targets, fuel depots, refineries, logistics hubs. Defense analysts call them missile drones. They travel low and slow enough to slip under high-altitude radars. They fly in groups, some as decoys, others as the strike element. These new Ukrainian weapons behave like small cruise missiles and hit with surgical precision. On Thursday, Ukraine launched its biggest ever drone attack on Moscow, sparking an inferno at a major oil refinery. Ukraine insists its strikes targeting Russia are fair retaliation for attacks on its own civilians. A day later, Russia renewed its strikes on Ukraine. Kharkiv and Odessa were targeted in the latest attack. Ukraine says Russian forces launched several aerial bombs which destroyed 40 private residential buildings and vehicles. Both sides have escalated attacks on each other in recent weeks as U.S.-led talks on ending the more than four-year conflict remain effectively frozen. Russian President Vladimir Putin has repeatedly rejected an offer from Ukraine's Volodymyr Zelensky for direct talks, vowing instead to achieve Russia's war aims on the battlefield. Bureau report, We on World is One.
1: And Zimbabwe's lower house of parliament has passed a bill to extend presidential terms from 5 years to 7 years. And if it becomes law, the change would allow President Emmerson Mnangagwa to remain in office until 2030. The vote took place on Thursday. Speaker of Parliament Jacob Mudenda announced the result after the division. He said 216 lawmakers voted in favour of the bill. The number is above the 187 votes required to reach a two-thirds majority, which is needed to amend the constitution. 42 lawmakers voted against the proposal.
2: Result on the count, therefore, is that 216 honourable members have voted in favour, and of the third reading of the bill, and 42 have voted against the bill.
1: The bill also introduces another major change. It removes direct presidential elections under the proposed system. Future presidents will no longer be chosen by the public in a national vote. Instead, they would be selected by Parliament. The legislation has now been sent to the Senate. It is expected to be approved there as well. And after that, it will go to the President for final assent before becoming law. The constitutional amendments have triggered wider political debate in the country. Opposition parties have criticized the move. Civil society organizations and constitutional law experts have also raised concerns. They argue that such major changes to the political system should not be decided only by the parliament. They say that the issue should be taken to a national referendum, allowing citizens to vote directly on the changes. Now, President Emmerson Mnangagwa, who is 83 years old, came to power in 2017. He took office after the removal of longtime ruler Robert Mugabe. The transition was backed by the military. Mnangagwa later went on to win the 2018 and 2023 election, both of which were disputed by opposition parties. Signs that the ruling party was considering extending his time in office began to appear around 2 years ago.

0: At political rallies held by the ruling ZANU-PF party, supporters were chanting slogans calling for him to remain in power beyond 2028, when his current term was expected to end. Last year, the ruling ZANU-PF party formally resolved to pursue changes to the constitution to extend presidential terms. The proposal later received approval from the cabinet in February.
1: Of April, our security and intelligence and
0: while the wait for the monsoon is getting longer as a relentless heat wave grips large parts of India, the southwest monsoon appears to have hit a pause button after its onset on June 4th. And weather experts say that there is no single reason behind this slowdown. Instead, it is the result of several weather systems interacting at the same time. Pacific disturbances, western disturbances, weak low pressure formation, and the early signs of an emerging El Nino are all believed to be playing a part. The first week of June brought widespread rainfall. Kerala, southern Karnataka, Tamil Nadu, Lakshadweep and much of the northeast received good showers. In fact, South India recorded an 8% rainfall surplus until June 10th. But that momentum did not last. The initial burst of rain weakened and the monsoon's progress slowed sharply. While much of India continues to swelter under heatwave conditions, Kashmir is telling a very different weather story. The valley has been witnessing frequent spells of rain, thunderstorms, hail, lightning and strong winds. The Meteorological Department has said the rain is expected across Kashmir until June 22nd, with light showers likely to continue through June 25th. Special advisors have also been issued for Shikara operators on the famous Dal Lake, asking them to suspend services during storms and strong winds. The cool conditions have been unusually persistent, so much so that many residents have pulled out their woolens once again, a rare sight in the middle of June.
2: While the whole country is reeling under severe heatwave conditions, the temperatures across Jammu and Kashmir and Ladakh have abruptly dipped. It's been raining since early morning today, and the Met Department says that the weather is going to be wet for the next 4 days. There are chances of hailstorms and gusty winds predicted as well. The Met Department has also advised the farmers not to use any spray during the day. They've prescribed them to do the spraying during the early morning hours due to the wet weather. On the other hand, if we talk about the next 4 days, the Met Department also says there are chances of hailstorms as well as flash floods in several parts of the Kashmir Valley, which also includes the northern part of Kashmir. The higher reaches in the Ladakh region recently also witnessed snowfall during the month of June. And now Met Department says more rains for the next 4 days across Kashmir Valley. With video journalist Feroz Idris Sloan for Vyond World is One.
0: In China's Sichuan province, the Dragon Boat Race turned into a delightful experience for participants, as several humanoid robots took part in the boat race and other customary activities alongside humans. Here's a look at the iconic festival, where high-tech meets human tradition. Take a look.

Well, there are many incredible stories that will come from the 2026 FIFA World Cup, but a few will be as remarkable as the one of the American star, Vlaarin Balogun, and how he happened to be born in the United States. Well, Balogun scored a brace for the US against Paraguay in the World Cup opener, giving American soccer fans one of their best days in history. But he could have easily been representing the country across the Atlantic. He was born in Brooklyn, New York, to Nigerian parents, but how that came about is a remarkable story. His parents were originally living in London, but they took a trip to New York where Balogun's mother was pregnant. During their return, Balogun's mother was not allowed to board the flight due to safety precautions, which led to his birth in the United States, hence automatically making Balogun a US citizen. Now, his parents returned to the UK after his birth, and that's where he grew up. Starting his youth career in Arsenal's academy, he represented England at youth level and was even eligible to play for Nigeria. However, in May 2023, FIFA accepted his request to play for the United States senior team. Balogun stated that the decision to play for the United States was a no-brainer and he felt like home here. The player made history by becoming the first US player since 1930 to score multiple goals in the World Cup match. All that history only because his mother wasn't allowed to board a flight back to the UK 25 years ago. Well, that's all we had for you in this bulletin. But before we slip into a very short break, here's a reminder for our viewers in India. You can watch all 2026 FIFA World Cup matches on Zee5. Tune in and catch all the action live.

0: From the bustling trading floors of Wall Street to the vibrant exchanges of Asian stock markets, we on Break It Down for you to make sense of what's happening. As we reveal the key factors behind events, strategic battles, and the game-changing business decisions that shape the world. We bring you all of this and more on World Business Watch. Get the latest updates.
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6: The Earth is sending distress signals. 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
0: Where darkness hides behind every corner. Where the truth is stranger than fiction. A show that dives deep into the stories which shock and mystify. The victims, the accused, and the sinister float. Prime Crime is your front row seat to darkness. From the bustling trading floors of Wall Street to the vibrant exchanges of Asian stock markets, we on Break It Down for you to make sense of what's happening. As we reveal the key factors behind events, strategic battles, and the game-changing business decisions that shape the world. We bring you all of this and more on World Business Watch. Get the latest updates.
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3: This is our brand new edition of South India, a daily dynamic show that will capture the pulse of the southern Indian state.
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0: Welcome back. You're watching Beyond World is One with me, Diksha Bisla. Let's start with the headlines. New York Times reports citing U.S. intelligence that Israel may continue strikes on Hezbollah despite a Lebanon ceasefire deal. As Netanyahu faces pressure to respond to attacks, while ongoing operations could affect U.S.-Iran talks on Iran's nuclear program. Axios reports U.S. envoy Steve Witkoff is traveling to Switzerland for talks with Iran on a potential nuclear deal. Iranian Foreign Minister Abbas Araghchi may also attend, with Iran stressing the importance of Lebanon's ceasefire before talks.
1: We're doing a lot of trips. We'll be going to Turkey. We'll be going at some point during the year back to China.
2: An honor.
0: Donald Trump says he plans to visit Turkey and make another trip to China this year. Also says China's President Xi Jinping will visit U.S. in September and mentions attending a major conference in China.
3: I'm sorry, but I have to make a point.
4: I have to make a point of order.
3: Because this is what the chair should be doing.
0: Israel's ambassador Dani Danon clashed with UN Secretary General's special representative at a UN meeting. After Israel placed on a sexual violence blacklist, he denies accusations and tells officials to be quiet during the heated exchange.
1: We're trying to get that war ended, Ukraine and Russia. I'd like to see it end. A lot of people. Last week it was reported 34,000 people died.
0: U.S. President says he is working to end the Russia-Ukraine war, expressing optimism that a resolution can be reached. He notes the conflict has been difficult to resolve, but insists that it will be done.

Members of the Hindu community in Dhaka hold a torchlight march over alleged disrespect towards Lord Ram idol. Protesters demand arrest of those responsible and announce further rallies and meetings if action is not taken. Major fire at a beach hotel in Bayahibe on southeastern coast of Dominican Republic kills one person and forces evacuation of about 1,700 tourists. Firefighters battle the blaze. Eyewitness video shows plumes of thick smoke.

0: Gulf Airlines are rapidly restoring operations with flight volumes nearing pre-war levels as tensions ease. Carriers are adding routes and capacity, signalling a strong rebound in travel demand and a recovery in West Asian aviation activity. Brazil secured their first win of 2006 World Cup by beating of the 2026 World Cup by beating Haiti 3-0 in Group C. Matheus Cunha scores twice and Vinicius Jr. adds a third before halftime, while Haiti becomes the first team eliminated from the tournament. With the initial peace deal now in place, US President Donald Trump's special envoy, Steve Witkoff, is reportedly traveling to Switzerland for the first round of advanced talks with Iran on a potential nuclear deal. The talks were supposed to start on Friday, but were postponed because of the fighting between Israel and Hezbollah in Lebanon. Now, according to a report by Axios citing US officials, Witkoff is en route to Switzerland, while special envoy Jared Kushner is already in Switzerland. The report further said that Iranian Foreign Minister Abbas Araghchi is also planning to travel to Switzerland today, but added that this could still change. Publication also reported that U.S. Secretary of State Marco Rubio is planning a trip to West Asia next week and is expected to visit Kuwait, the UAE and Bahrain. It said that Rubio is expected to hold a summit with foreign ministers of the Gulf Cooperation Council in Bahrain. However, U.S. State Department has not yet confirmed the development. The report cited one of the mediator countries in touch with the Iranian establishment and said that Araghchi told several of his counterparts that the ceasefire in Lebanon, it is a critical issue for Iran and could make or break the U.S.-Iran negotiations. It further read that Iran wants the current version of ceasefire to take hold before moving ahead. Simultaneously, U.S. President Donald Trump has said that the signed agreement gives Iran 60 days to reach a deal with the United States, warning that Washington will otherwise do things that won't make them happy. Listen to this.
1: And now we have an agreement that was signed last night, and it's 60 days. They have to make a deal, otherwise we will do things that won't make them happy, but I don't think it's going to get to that. I think it's going to be very good. Remember, if we do that, then all of a sudden you're not going to have the oil flowing out of the strait too quickly, because people that own billion-dollar ships don't love missiles flying over them, don't love mines all over the water.
0: Meanwhile, ships were seen off the coast of Bandar Abbas as U.S.-Iran talks in Switzerland planned for Friday. All shipments through the Strait of Hormuz picked up on Friday after the peace deal was signed, with Gulf producers preparing to raise exports, and this despite concerns over conditions set by Tehran for using the vital waterway. Oil prices have dipped since the interim deal was signed as tankers are again moving through the Strait of Hormuz, which carried nearly a fifth of global crude oil and LNG supplies before it was blockaded by Iran during the war. Trump noted that commercial shipping has quickly resumed in the Strait of Hormuz, describing oil tankers as pouring out.
1: Our country's doing so well. Those ships are flowing out of the Hormuz Strait like nobody's ever seen before, actually. There were a lot of them, about 700 of them, and they're pouring out. The oil is all over the place. You're going to see oil drop so low. I hope the companies are happy about it.
0: Parallel to this, Iran's foreign ministry spokesperson Ismail Bagheri has said that shipping through the strait was continuing and that Iranian armed forces had taken measures to ensure safety.

0: The Iranian-backed Kateb Said al-Shuhada Brigade, they gathered outside the Iran's embassy in Baghdad on Friday in a show of support. Demonstrators waved Iranian and Iraqi flags, carried portraits of Iran's late Supreme Leader Ali Khamenei, and burned U.S. and Israeli flags. Turkey is no longer just a major military power on NATO's southern flank. Well, after two decades of heavy investment in its defense industry, Ankara is emerging as one of the world's fastest-growing arms exporters. Now, as Europe races to rearm amid the Ukraine war, Turkey is looking to turn its defense boom into a strategic advantage. Take a look at this next report for more details.
1: Turkey's defense industry is having a moment. Once dependent on foreign suppliers for critical military hardware, the country has transformed itself into a global arms exporter with a rapidly expanding reach. Turkish weapons, particularly its combat drones, are now being sold to dozens of countries across multiple continents. As the war in Ukraine reshapes Europe's security calculations, many NATO members are looking for ways to strengthen their defense capabilities. That has created an opening for Turkish manufacturers. Analysts say modern conflicts are no longer just about advanced weapon systems. They are also about the ability to produce, replace, and sustain those systems at scale. And that is an area where Turkey has been building credibility. Defense exports have surged in recent years, with Europe and North America emerging as important growth markets. Beyond drones, Turkey is pushing into more ambitious projects, including fighter jets, warships, air defense systems, and armored vehicles. The government now wants to double defense exports over the next 2 years, viewing the industry as both a strategic asset and a major economic driver. Turkey is not alone in the region. Israeli defense export has risen to an all-time high for the fifth consecutive year, with $19.2 billion in 2025. Next month's NATO summit from July 7th to 8th in Ankara is expected to serve as a showcase for those ambitions. Turkish officials hope the gathering of alliance leaders will help open doors to new partnerships, joint production agreements, and greater access to Western defense markets.
0: In other development, U.S. President Donald Trump struck a positive note on ending the Russia-Ukraine war. Renewing push for a peace deal and his statements come as European leaders remain divided over engagement with Russia. Trump said that he believes a settlement between Russia and Ukraine is still possible, reiterating that European countries should take a greater share of the financial burden for military support to Kyiv.
2: We're trying to get that war ended, Ukraine and Russia. I'd like to see it end. A lot of people. Last week it was reported 34,000 people died, soldiers, mostly soldiers. I've ended 8 wars. I'm very proud of it. But this was the one I thought might be the easiest of all, and it's turned out to be a little more difficult. But we're going to get it done.
0: Meanwhile, Russian Foreign Minister Sergei Lavrov suggested there could be a possible shift in the United States' approach to a Ukraine settlement, while reiterating that Moscow sees no serious signs of negotiations from the West.
3: There is an impression that there could again be a change in the U.S. approach, as happened after the meeting in Anchorage, where understandings were reached. Now everyone is talking about some spirit, saying that the spirit has disappeared. But the spirit has nothing to do with those understandings. The understandings were clear, and they were reached on the basis of President Putin's agreement with proposals put forward by the American side.
0: Now Now, within Europe, leaders remain divided over whether to open or formalize any communication channel with Moscow. EU officials

0: Putin says that any future negotiations must involve Ukraine directly, while stressing there is still no clear timeline for talks.
1: What is clear also is, unfortunately, that we don't have credible signs from Russia that Russia wants to engage in serious negotiations for the time being. What I'm doing through my office is to establish a diplomatic channel because we cannot depend only on others to interpret Russian messages, and we must be able to convey directly to Russia our own messages.
0: Poland has revoked Ukraine's President Volodymyr Zelensky's highest state honor after Kyiv renamed a unit in tribute to the Ukrainian insurgent army blamed for massacres of Poles in World War II. Poland's move risks sparking a diplomatic clash just days before a Ukraine reconstruction conference in Gdansk. And Ukraine's foreign minister, Andriy Sybiha, called the decision a strategic error that only benefits Moscow.
2: I have decided to revoke the order of the White Eagle from the President of Ukraine. At this point, I would like to emphasize, this decision is not directed against the Ukrainian people. It does not signify a change in the strategic direction of Polish security policy.
0: And U.S. President Donald Trump unveiled the replacement Air Force One gifted by Qatar after bidding farewell to the Air Force One that carried U.S. presidents around the world for more than three decades. Now, Trump unveiled the upgraded Boeing 747 at Joint Base Andrews in Maryland and called it a flying White House. The jet has been overhauled by defense contractor L3 Harris Technologies and painted in a striking red, white, dark blue and gold color scheme, which was personally selected by Donald Trump.
3: Like this is very unique. This is considered the world's most luxurious plane when it was built. It was built at a level that will probably never be seen again. And this plane was transformed into a flying White House at a level of luxury that nobody's ever seen before. Probably even almost outside of an airplane. Nobody's ever seen anything like this.
0: The replacement aircraft retains much of its luxury interior, originally designed for Qatar's royal family. The Air Force said that keeping the existing interior helped reduce costs and speed up deployment. Leather lounges and high-end furnishings remained largely unchanged, with only limited modifications made to meet the security and communications requirements. The aircraft is intended as a temporary solution, while Boeing continues work on two next-generation Air Force One jets. According to Pentagon officials, the refurbishment cost of the Qatari aircraft remained below $400 million. Now, the acceptance of the luxury jet from Qatar has raised ethical, constitutional, and security questions. Critics argue that retrofitting the aircraft with secure communication systems, anti-surveillance technologies, and missile defense capabilities, it could cost more than $1 billion. Trump has dismissed criticism, saying that it would be stupid to reject the gift. The president says the aircraft could make a ceremonial flyover during America's 250th Independence Day celebrations next July. Once the president is aboard, the aircraft will officially carry the iconic call sign Air Force One. For days, his family believed the worst. Funeral prayers had already begun, but high on the slopes of Everest, a veteran Nepali climber thought lost to the mountain was still alive. And his survival would turn into an extraordinary rescue story, and later a growing controversy over whether help came far too late. Lhawa Sherpa was trapped deep inside an Everest crevasse for 3 days. He survived on biscuits, chocolates, and bits of ice. At one point, Sherpa himself nearly gave up hope.
2: I remembered my family a lot. I thought this is how I would die. I was hungry for 2 days, only chewing ice when I got thirsty. I would feel hungry. I had some biscuits and some chocolates in my pockets. You know, some small chocolates, candies you can suck on, and coffee. I had kept them in my pockets. I would have some of it. I didn't have any hot water, so I would break some ice and wet my mouth.
0: By the time the Everest climbing season has already ended and teams packed up, there was no sign of him reaching base camp. Two foreign climbers who had been with him made it down safely, but Dhawa never arrived. Now, early reports said that he had been missing for 6 days since May 30th, but Sherpa later said that he likely collapsed on May 29th. That would mean that he spent about a week alone on Everest. And then a miracle happened. An avalanche hit the 8-meter ice crack, filling the space with snow and unexpectedly creating a way out.
2: I wondered if I could move up after an avalanche filled in snow and get out. It was very difficult. Must have taken me an hour holding on to ice and latching on with the crampons. I stepped on a piece of snow and moved up slowly. When I came out on the slope, I felt that I would now survive.
0: Sherpa, also known as Hillary after Edmund Hillary, worked as a cook at Camp 2 for Himalayan Traverse Adventure. But during the climb, he was used as a substitute guide despite never summiting Everest, and it was one of the final summit pushes of the season during a record year for Everest traffic.
2: On the day I was coming down to the base camp, I fell into a crevasse and was stuck there for 3 nights and 2 days. I knew that a helicopter came. I could hear its sound, but could not see it.
0: On the morning of June 4th, a Nepali search team found him near base camp. He was lifted to Kathmandu. Doctors treated him for frostbite, severe dehydration and a fractured thigh. His survival has been called remarkable by fellow climbers, but it has also raised anger and questions from his family and parts of the mountaineering community over why rescue took so long.

And Morocco have taken control of Group C at the FIFA World Cup after edging Scotland 1-0 in Boston. Ismail Saibari scored the fastest goal of the tournament so far, striking just 71 seconds into the match to hand the Atlas Lions a crucial victory. Morocco made the perfect start, stunning Scotland with a goal inside the opening 2 minutes. Midfielder Ismail Saibari found the net just after 71 seconds, setting a new record for the fastest goal of the 2026 World Cup and putting the North Africans firmly in command. The early strike proved enough to separate the two sides as Morocco dominated possession and controlled much of the contest. Scotland struggled to recover from the setback, finding it difficult to create clear-cut chances against a disciplined Moroccan defence. Despite Morocco's superiority, the score remained 1-0. Keeping Scottish hopes alive until the closing stages, the Scots pushed forward late in search of an equaliser. But they were unable to break through as Morocco held firm to secure all 3 points. The victory lifts Morocco to the top of Group C with 4 points from 2 matches and strengthens their chances of reaching the knockout rounds. Scotland, meanwhile, remains on 3 points and now faces a daunting final group match against Brazil. Knowing a positive result could be vital for their hopes of advancing. Now for Morocco, attention now turns to Haiti as they look to seal qualification and continue their impressive World Cup campaign. In China's Sichuan province, the Dragon Boat Festival turned into a delightful experience for participants as several humanoid robots took part in boat races and other customary activities alongside humans. Let's take a look at the iconic festival where high-tech meets human tradition.

That's all we had for you in this bulletin. But before we let you go, here's a reminder to all our viewers in India. You can watch all 2026 FIFA World Cup matches on Zee5. Tune in and catch all the action live.

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0: Where darkness hides behind every corner. Where the truth is stranger than fiction. A show that dives deep into the stories which shock and mystify. The victims, the accused, and the sinister float. Crime Crime is your front row seat to darkness.
4: The earth is sending distress signals. Wildfires, droughts, and melting glaciers. 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Explore the harrowing effects of climate change. 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
0: From the bustling trading floors of Wall Street to the vibrant exchanges of Asian stock markets, We On breaks it down for you to make sense of what's happening. As we reveal the key factors behind events, strategic battles, and the game-changing business decisions that shape the world. We bring you all of this and more on World Business Watch. In-depth coverage of global issues broken down into facts, figures, and simple words.

0: 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Because we believe in decoding the real picture for you. 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
0: Where darkness

Hello and welcome back to Beyond World is One. I'm Kanishka Sarkar and you have tuned into World Business Watch. This is your window into the fast-moving world of business. Let's get started with the top headlines. India's forex reserves fell almost $10 billion to about $672 billion in the week to June 12, marking the sharpest drop since March. The decline was driven by a steep fall in gold reserves value due to nearly 3% drop in gold prices.

China is tightening export scrutiny on indium, a key metal for AI chips, by increasing customs checks and requiring end-user disclosures. While not formally restricted, the move is raising supply concerns as demand surges and signals potential future curbs. Iran exported nearly 18 million barrels of crude worth about $1.44 billion in 5 days as a new Iran-US MOU eased tensions, according to maritime intelligence firm Tanker Trackers. The U.S. lifted its naval blockade, boosting shipments and ensuring safe Gulf transit for 60 days. Gulf Airlines are rapidly restoring operations with flight volumes nearing pre-war levels as tensions ease. Carriers are adding routes and capacities, signaling a strong rebound in travel demand and a recovery in West Asian aviation activity. Starbucks is cutting corporate roles in London and Hong Kong, shifting more control to licensees outside North America. The move aims to cut costs, streamline management and support expansion, with plans to double international stores to 40,000. And coming up on World Business Watch today, America's billionaires now collectively hold $9.2 trillion in wealth. That's up 32% in a single year. To put that into context, the U.S. GDP grew by just 6% in the same period. Stay tuned as we look at this extreme concentration of wealth in just a few hands and more on the show today. Well, those were the top headlines, and now let's start with markets. So here's a number that should make every policymaker from Beijing to Brussels sit up. America's top 10 companies are now worth $28.1 trillion.

more than the combined value of the top 10 companies in Europe, West Asia, Asia-Pacific put together. Now, 10 American firms, Nvidia, Alphabet, Apple, Microsoft, Amazon, Broadcom, Tesla, Meta, and now SpaceX, have amassed a market capitalization that exceeds China's entire GDP. The US stock market now stands at $75.7 trillion, a staggering 238% of America's GDP. That's 90 percentage points above the dot-com bubble peak. What's driving this? One word, AI. The top 10 S&P 500 companies now account for nearly 40% of the index's total value. That is double the concentration seen during the 2000 dot-com crash. Nvidia alone, at a little over $5 trillion, is worth more than Germany's entire GDP. The AI chip maker's meteoric rise, up 46% in a year, has reshaped global equity markets. The rest of the world is watching nervously. The MSCI China index stands at just $2.69 trillion. The entire Chinese stock market, at roughly $15 trillion, is dwarfed by America's top five companies alone. Even Japan's $8.7 trillion stock market looks small next to Nvidia's valuation. History offers a warning. The Nifty 50 of the 1970s, Japan's banking concentration in the late 1980s, and the dot-com bubble in 2000. Each episode of extreme concentration preceded a sharp reversal. UBS is now urging clients to rebalance, noting that the top 10 stocks are too expensive. The bank said those stocks trade at over 35 times forward earnings, while the median S&P 500 stock is at 18 times. Regulators are moving. The American Innovation and Choice Online Act has been reintroduced. The FTC is investigating big tech reverse acqui-hire deals. But can antitrust action undo what AI has wrought? The $75 trillion question. The question isn't whether this concentration is sustainable. It's what happens when the AI trade falters. Next up, let's keep it going with updates from America. Now, America's billionaires now collectively hold $9.2 trillion in wealth. That's up 32% in a single year. To put that into context, the US GDP grew by just 6% in the same period. Billionaire wealth grew at more than five times the pace of the broader economy. That is extreme concentration of wealth in just a few hands. When asset classes, stocks, real estate, and private capital outpace economic output by that margin, wealth stops circulating. It just compounds at the top. This didn't happen in a vacuum. Decades of preferential tax treatment, capital gains, rates below income tax, carried interest loopholes, and offshore shelters, they've all structurally favored asset holders over wage earners. The trickle-down thesis, deployed repeatedly since Reagan, has consistently failed its own benchmark. Working-class real wages have stagnated, while billionaire net worth has skyrocketed. That gap is exactly where inequality becomes irreversible. Senator Bernie Sanders called it out directly on social media, naming the seven wealthiest Americans and how their fortunes swelled overnight. That reflects a growing bipartisan discomfort. Polling consistently shows Americans across party lines support higher taxes on the ultra-wealthy. The gap between public sentiment and legislative action remains the real story. Shifting focus to India now, which has become the world's largest recipient of remittances for the fourth year running. Indians abroad sent home $135.4 billion in FY25. That's nearly 13 trillion rupees. That's up 14% from the previous year's $129 billion. The single inflow is bigger than India's foreign direct investment and larger than foreign portfolio investment. Remittances have been quiet cushion absorbing India's trade deficit. The incoming money

0: has helped shrink the current account deficit to just $15 billion in the first half of FY26, about 50% of what the deficit was a year ago. But here's the real story. Where the money comes from is changing fast. For decades, the Gulf was India's remittance engine, from blue-collar labor, construction sites, and oil money. But not anymore. The US is now the single largest source, contributing 27.7% of all remittances. The UAE follows at 19.2%. The UK has surged to 10.8%, more than tripling its share since 2016. Singapore adds 6.6%, Canada 3.8%, and Australia 3.1%. Advanced economies now account for over half of India's remittances. The Gulf's combined share has slipped to 38%. That's down from 47% less than a decade ago. The shift is largely due to skilled migration. Indian engineers, doctors, tech professionals in the Silicon Valley and London are simply earning and sending far more than Gulf construction workers ever could. India's diaspora has tripled since 1990 to 18.5 million, and it's increasingly white-collar. There's a domestic divide too. Maharashtra and Kerala dominate as receiving states. Bihar, UP and Rajasthan, they barely register, despite sending huge labor numbers abroad. India's remittance story isn't just about money coming home anymore. It's a map of where Indian talent is succeeding globally. And the Gulf region is no longer the center of that map. Well, let's keep it going with India, which is considering a policy shift that could require domestic refiners to hold significantly larger crude oil inventories. Now, this proposal is still in early stages and comes after the Strait of Hormuz disruption exposed the fragility of the India's energy supply chain. In this next report, we dive into the numbers, the cost and the plan ahead. Take a look.
1: India's strategic reserves currently cover only about 9 to 10 days of net crude imports, far below other major import-dependent nations. At the end of last year, India held just 21 million barrels of strategic crude reserves. China, by contrast, had 1,397 million barrels. The US held 413 million barrels and Japan had 263 million. Under the proposed framework, Indian refiners would be asked to hold inventories beyond the roughly 15 days of crude they currently keep. If required to double inventory to cover 30 days, they would need to hold a combined 150 million barrels. At current prices and exchange rates, this would cost refiners nearly 600 billion rupees, or about $6.4 billion in crude purchases alone. Additional investments of several billion rupees would be needed to build new storage tanks, a process that could take years. Industry resistance is expected given the massive capital outlay. Refiners are pushing for flexibility over storage locations and the ability to trade the crude commercially. Some experts point to Singapore's model, where storage near ports enables active trading in global markets. The geopolitical context is critical. India imports over 85% of its crude oil requirements, with about 40% transiting through the Strait of Hormuz. The near closure of the strait has disrupted a long-held assumption that proximity to the Gulf reduced the need for large reserves. India is already expanding its strategic footprint. The government has approved additional storage of 6.5 million tons. New Delhi and Abu Dhabi are working to expand UAE-linked crude storage in India to 30 million barrels from 5.8 million. But the gap remains wide. S&P Global Energy warns that while India's crisis management has worked in the near term, the episode has exposed a deeper vulnerability in the country's energy security architecture. New Delhi is racing to build buffers that match its growing economic ambitions. The cost is expected to be steep, but the cost of inaction could be steeper. Business Bureau, Beyond World is One.
0: It's all about the energy situation. Moving on, a report by Living Cost ORG shows Mumbai's annual cost of living has hit 8.4 lakh rupees, or about $8,925. That's more than

double Patna's 3.5 lakh rupees. That's not a quirk in the data, but India's core economic divide, laid bare. Now here's a further breakdown of this report. Bengaluru sits at 6 lakh rupees, Delhi NCR and Pune at 5.8 lakh rupees, Hyderabad at 5.3 lakh rupees, and Patna anchors the bottom at 3.5 lakh rupees. The pattern is clear. It's not about which city is richer, but it's about the rent. In Mumbai, a one-bedroom apartment in the city center can exceed 60,000 rupees a month. While in Bengaluru, the tech sector demands keep similar rents closer to 28,000 rupees. On a cost index where Mumbai scores 100, Bengaluru comes in at 57, roughly 43% cheaper. Housing matters beyond personal budgets. The livingcost.org report shows Mumbai remains India's most expensive city, driven by housing cost and premium lifestyle expenses. But cities like Hyderabad and Pune offer better real value because salaries there stretch further against the living cost. Mumbai's wages haven't kept pace with the rents, a warning sign for any financial capital trying to retain mid-level talent. Migration patterns into and away from Mumbai and Bengaluru are being shaped by an affordability ceiling and not just ambition. That clearly shows structural inequality baked into urban India's geography. Patna, Kolkata and Jaipur at the lower end are cheaper, and they are where India's job seekers increasingly look when metro salaries no longer offset rents. Living in Mumbai now costs roughly 5 to 6 times more than India's most affordable tier 2 cities. India has at least 3 cost of living economies: metro, mid-tier and emerging. And the gap between them is widening further. Moving on, India's tech stocks faced weakness again this week after global tech services giant Accenture lowered its revenue growth outlook. The result is from the Irish firm that has raised fresh concerns about demand prospects for the global information technology sector. Shares of leading Indian tech companies came under significant selling pressure following Accenture's latest earnings update. Infosys was among the worst performers, falling more than 7% intraday, while Tata Consultancy Services declined over 5% before recovering some of those losses. The broader Nifty IT index dropped around 5%, reflecting widespread weakness across the sector. Investor sentiment was hit after Accenture revised its revenue growth guidance for the financial year ending August 2026. The company now expects revenue growth of 3 to 4% compared with its earlier forecast of 4 to 5%. The weaker outlook raised concerns that global technology spending remains under pressure, which could affect outsourcing demand for Indian tech firms that drive a substantial portion of their business from overseas markets. Market experts and analysts believe the outlook for the Indian tech sector remains challenging in the near term. According to their assessment, the industry is facing multiple headwinds, including uncertainty in the global economic environment, the growing impact of artificial intelligence on traditional business models, and increasing competition from within the technology services space. Analysts further indicate that macroeconomic uncertainty is making it difficult for technology firms to secure large discretionary spending commitments from clients. Businesses across key markets are reportedly continuing to exercise caution in their technology budgets, which could delay new projects and reduce the pace of contract wins. Brokerage firms remain cautious on the sector. They note that valuations for many Indian tech firms still reflect expectations of stronger earnings growth, while demand trends remain uncertain. As a result, investors are likely to remain sensitive to any signs of slowing growth from global tech companies. Shifting focus back to global energy now. The World Economic Forum's Energy Transition Index 2026 delivers a stark diagnosis. The global shift in energy is no longer moving in one direction. For the first time, energy system performance improved while transition readiness declined. That divergence signals a widening gap between what energy systems deliver today and the conditions that are needed for sustainability.

foreseen future progress. Geopolitics is now the defining variable. The Hormuz crisis has exposed just how vulnerable energy systems remain to geopolitical shocks. Energy security is becoming the central pillar of the transition. Global electricity demand grew 3% in 2025, driven by electrification, cooling, digital infrastructure, and AI. This is emerging as a defining constraint. Meanwhile, clean energy investment remains highly concentrated, with roughly 75% flowing to a small number of economies. That is widening the gap between where capital is deployed and where demand is rising fastest. Nordic economies continue to dominate, with Sweden, Finland, and Denmark retaining the top three positions. China ranks 14th and continues scaling clean energy. The investment at record levels. The United States ranks 19th and has maintained strong energy security performance despite slipping overall Singapore. Singapore rose 10 places to 42nd, while sub-Saharan Africa recorded the largest regional improvement. 70th ranked India recorded one of the strongest gains in transition readiness globally. The country improved across infrastructure, human capital, financial investment, and energy access, driving a 4.1% increase in transition readiness. Renewable energy jobs reached 1.3 million in 2024. That's up 25% from the previous year. India is scaling renewables, grid expansion, and green hydrogen while balancing decarbonization with energy security. The country is maintaining coal for reliability and affordability. Weak energy resilience and persistent fossil fuel subsidies remain longer-term hurdles. Now, as 2026 unfolds, the transition is fragmenting. It is not stalling everywhere, but accelerating unevenly. So, the next 5 years will be decisive.

Next up, we have a special economic segment called Pitch and Portfolio, a series where we analyze the beautiful game of football through the lens of global markets. We pit World Cup rivals against each other, but to see who wins the economic match. As Ecuador and Curaçao prepare to face off in the World Cup stage, on the World Cup stage, this is more than just a football clash. Ecuador is a resource-rich South American economy. It is built on oil revenues, expanding agriculture exports, a growing services sector centered on tourism and remittances, and recent efforts to diversify through mining and green investment. But recent farm suggests a team dealing with commodity volatility and policy tightening. Curaçao, in contrast, enters the match with a small open island economy focused on tourism, maritime services, and re-export trade. But it is struggling with scale limits, fiscal constraints, and external dependencies that can block out long-term growth. When it comes to core strengths, Ecuador brings powerful natural resources and agricultural depth to the field. Its economy leverages oil exports, a strong agricultural commodity base, and growing mining and tourism initiatives to secure foreign exchange and investment opportunities. Curaçao, however, plans a nimble, technically skilled game. Its economy relies on tourism, bunkering, and maritime services and niche financial activity, punchy for its size but vulnerable when external demand wavers. But both teams face severe defensive weaknesses. Ecuador's dependence on oil revenues and exposure to global commodity price swings could reduce fiscal flexibility and slow long-term diversification plans. Meanwhile, Curaçao is vulnerable to shocks from tourism slowdowns, high import costs, and limited labor market depth, meaning its economy faces challenges in scaling, resilience, and investment attraction.

With that, we have come to the end of this segment. But before we wrap it up, just a reminder to our viewers in India that you can watch all the 2026 FIFA World Cup matches on Zee5. Tune in and catch all the action live.

0: in-depth coverage of global issues broken down into facts, figures, and simple words. 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Week after week, creating the maximum impact. Watch We on Wide Angle at these times on WEON, World is One.
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3: Where darkness hides behind every corner. Where the truth is stranger than fiction. A show that dives deep into the stories which shock and mystify. The victims, the accused, and the sinister plot. Prime Crime is your front row seat to darkness. Get the latest updates.
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3: 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As we reveal the key factors behind events, strategic battles, and the game-changing business decisions that shape the world. We bring you all of this and more on World Business Watch.
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2: Campaigns, elections, alliances, controversies, and power play. 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
3: Where darkness hides behind every corner. Where the truth is stranger than fiction. A show that dives deep into...

0: Welcome back. You're watching Beyond World This One with me, Diksha Bisla. Let's start with the headlines. Axios reports U.S. envoy Steve Witkoff is traveling to Switzerland for talks with Iran on a potential nuclear deal. Iranian Foreign Minister Abbas Araghchi may also attend, with Iran stressing the importance of Lebanon ceasefire before talks.
1: We're doing a lot of trips. We'll be going to Turkey. We'll be going at some point during the year back to China.
0: Donald Trump says he plans to visit Turkey and make another trip to China this year. Also says China's President Xi Jinping will visit United States in September and mentions attending a major conference in China.
2: I'm sorry, but I have to make a point. I have to make a point of order. Because this is what the chair should be doing.
0: Israel's ambassador Dani Danon clashed with UN Secretary General's special representative at a UN meeting. After Israel placed on his sexual violence blacklist, he denies accusations and tells officials to be quiet during heated exchange.
1: We're trying to get that war ended, Ukraine and Russia. I'd like to see it end. A lot of people. Last week it was reported 34,000 people died.
0: U.S. President says he is working to end the Russia-Ukraine war, expressing optimism that a resolution can be reached. He notes the conflict has been difficult to resolve, but insists it will be done.

Members of the Hindu community in Dhaka hold a torchlight march over alleged disrespect towards Lord Rama's idol. Protesters demand arrest of those responsible and announce further rallies and meetings if action is not taken.

Major fire at a beach hotel in Bayahi Bay on southeastern coast of Dominican Republic kills one person and forces evacuation of about 1,700 tourists. Firefighters battle the blaze. Eyewitness video shows thick plumes of smoke rising in the sky. India's forex reserve fell almost $10 billion to about $672 billion in the week to June 12. Marking the sharpest drop since March, the decline was driven by a steep fall in gold reserves alu, which due to nearly 3% drop in gold prices. Brazil secured their first win of 2026 FIFA World Cup by beating Haiti 3-0 in Group C. Matheus Cunha scores twice and Vinicius Jr. adds a third before half-time, while Haiti becomes the first team eliminated from the tournament.

0: Israel and Hezbollah have agreed for a ceasefire after deadly exchanges between the two sides in Lebanon once again put a deal to end the West Asia war under strain. And this is less than 2 days after it was signed. Despite the ceasefire, two more people were killed in an Israeli drone strike in southern Lebanon. As Lebanese authorities reported that at least 47 people were killed in bombardments. At the same time, Israel announced the death of four of its soldiers, the highest combined casualty count since the US and Iran struck their deal. In an interview to NBC News, Trump told that the ceasefire with Hezbollah came following his intervention, as he spoke with Israel and asked them to agree to a ceasefire. Though Trump declined to specify whether he had talked to Benjamin Netanyahu directly, Trump later praised his relationship with the Israeli Prime Minister. Listen to this.
1: And obviously we fought very well with Israel, and we've had a great relationship with Israel. We were very formidable. And Bibi Netanyahu, he's a warrior prime minister, and he should be acknowledged as that. They should give him credit, because he really did. We had a very good relationship, General, with all of them, but we really fought hard with Israel.
0: In the meantime, U.S. Secretary of State Marco Rubio and Lebanon's President Joseph Aoun held a call. The Lebanese presidency said that Aoun thanked Rubio for U.S.'s support but stressed the need for Israeli attacks on Lebanese territory to cease through the achievement of a comprehensive ceasefire. Rubio, on the other hand, insisted on the importance of Lebanon carrying through on its efforts to disarm Hezbollah, which is fighting Israel in the south of the country. According to a State Department official, Rubio and Aoun discussed the next round of negotiations, which is scheduled for June 23rd to 25th in Washington, where the two governments will make progress towards a lasting peace. Israel's ambassador to the United States, Yekiel Leiter, insisted in a social media post that Israel was committed to an immediate ceasefire in Lebanon, but only if Hezbollah honors the agreement and ceases its hostilities. The U.S.-Iran peace deal signed this week is also meant to halt the fighting in Lebanon, which Iran has always insisted should be covered under any accord, turning Israel's ongoing campaign there into a source of frustration for Washington. In a post on X, Iran's chief of National Security Council, Ibrahim Azizi, mentioned Clause 1 of the peace deal. Doubting the U.S.'s ability to defend it, Azizi said that continued violation of the ceasefire will cost the United States dearly and that Iran will mount a deterrent response. The displaced Lebanese in the south say that they are sheltering in a school in Sidon after deadly Israeli airstrikes on southern Lebanon.
2: There was a ceasefire, but they didn't let us sleep at us at night. They started striking with artillery and rockets. They didn't respect anyone at all and began firing at civilians.
0: Amidst these developments, a report by the Washington Post has cited a U.S. intelligence assessment suggesting that Israeli Prime Minister Benjamin Netanyahu is unlikely to halt military operations in Lebanon. The report suggested that Netanyahu was due to take steps that would undermine Trump's peace efforts with Iran. All right, and moving on, one person has died in others have been injured after two passenger trains collided near Bedford, north of London. The crash involved two East Midlands railway trains and triggered a major emergency response. Ambulance crews, firefighters, police officers and an air ambulance were dispatched to the scene following reports of the collision. Images from the site showed extensive damage to both the trains. The National Union of Rail, Maritime and Transport Workers confirmed that a train driver had died as a result of the collision. The East of England Ambulance Service says 89 people were injured in total, including 11 with very serious injuries. British Transport Police have declared the crash a major incident. Investigators are now working to determine exactly what caused the collision. Transport officials say they are closely monitoring the situation, while rail services in the area remain disrupted as the investigation continues. UK Prime Minister Keir Starmer says the collision was hugely concerning, and his thoughts are with the family of the person who had sadly lost his life and with those who have been seriously injured. In the Russia-Ukraine war, the tide is slowly changing. Ukraine has seemingly turned the table. Moscow is burning. Ukrainian drones have left a

0: The sky over the super-fortified heart of Moscow was supposed to be an impenetrable shield. For years, military planners believed that layers of cutting-edge radar, surface-to-air missiles, and automated anti-aircraft cannons could swat down any threat before it came close. On Thursday, Ukraine revealed a new chapter in air warfare. Coordinated swarms of missile drones punched gaps in Moscow's layered shields and struck deep targets, fuel depots, refineries, logistics hubs. Defense analysts call them missile drones. They travel low and slow enough to slip under high-altitude radars. They fly in groups, some as decoys, others as the strike element. These new Ukrainian weapons behave like small cruise missiles and hit with surgical precision. On Thursday, Ukraine launched its biggest ever drone attack on Moscow, sparking an inferno at a major oil refinery. Ukraine insists its strikes targeting Russia are fair retaliation for attacks on its own civilians. A day later, Russia renewed its strikes on Ukraine. Kharkiv and Odessa were targeted in the latest attack. Ukraine says Russian forces launched several aerial bombs which destroyed 40 private residential buildings and vehicles. Both sides have escalated attacks on each other in recent weeks as U.S.-led talks on ending the more than four-year conflict remain effectively frozen. Russian President Vladimir Putin has repeatedly rejected an offer from Ukraine's Volodymyr Zelensky for direct talks, vowing instead to achieve Russia's war aims on the battlefield. Bureau report, We on World is One.
1: All right, and moving on, tensions are rising in Bangladesh as members of the Hindu community. They staged a major protest in Dhaka over reports of alleged desecration of Lord Rama's image in northern Bangladesh. The demonstrations, which began at the Shahbagh intersection, featured a torchlight procession moving through Shahbagh Square before reaching the National Press Club. The rally drew participants from various Hindu organizations as well as university students. Protesters say that a mob in Gaibandha district vandalized a photograph of the deity and threw shoes at an 81-foot statue which was under construction at a Ram temple site, leading to suspension of the project. Now they have demanded action against the culprits over the offense.
2: In recent times, this scenario happened. The portrait, we called it as Chitrapot of Purushottam Sri Ram, has been insulted by some group, some people.
3: On that protest, they have just did some negative things, like they spent shoes on the picture of Sri Ramchandra, and that was a part of religious defamation, and that's why we are doing a protest.
1: Earlier in the day, two separate programs were organized in Dhaka by different factions of the Hindu Mahajoth. One group held a human chain in front of the National Press Club, while another addressed a press conference at the Dhaka Reporters Unity. Meanwhile, the National Committee for Puja Celebrations has called for a nationwide protest on Saturday. Well, the wait for monsoon is getting longer. As a relentless heat wave grips large parts of India, the southwest monsoon appears to have hit a pause button after its onset on June 4th. And weather experts say that there is no single reason behind this slowdown. Instead, it is the result of several weather systems interacting at the same time. Pacific disturbances, western disturbances, weak low pressure formation, and the early signs of an emerging El Nino, they're all believed to be playing a part. The first week of June brought widespread rainfall. Kerala, southern Karnataka, Tamil Nadu, Lakshadweep, and much of the northeast received good showers. In fact, South India recorded an 8%

0: rainfall surplus until June 10th. But that momentum did not last. The initial burst of rain weakened and the monsoon's progress slowed sharply. While much of India continues to swelter under heatwave conditions, Kashmir is telling a very different weather story. The valley has been witnessing frequent spells of rain, thunderstorms, hail, lightning and strong winds. The Meteorological Department has said that rain is expected across Kashmir until June 22nd, with light showers likely to continue through June 25th. Special advisories have also been issued to Shikara operators on the famous Dal Lake, asking them to suspend services during storms and strong winds. The cool conditions have been unusually persistent, so much so that many residents have pulled out their woolens once again, a rare sight in the middle of June. And for more details, our senior special correspondent Idris Lohan has sent us this report. Take a look.
1: While the whole country is reeling under severe heatwave conditions, the temperatures across Jammu and Kashmir and Ladakh have abruptly dipped. It's been raining since early morning today, and the Met Department says that the weather is going to be wet for the next 4 days. There are chances of hailstorms and gusty winds predicted as well. The Met Department has also advised the farmers not to use any spray during the day. They've prescribed them to do the spraying during the early morning hours due to the wet weather. On the other hand, if we talk about the next 4 days, the Met Department also says there are chances of hailstorms as well as flash floods in several parts of the Kashmir Valley, which also includes the northern part of Kashmir. The higher reaches in the Ladakh region recently also witnessed snowfall during the month of June. And now Met Department says more rains for the next 4 days across Kashmir Valley. With Vira journalist Feroz Idris Sloan for Vyond World is One.
0: India just delivered a textbook case of policy doing exactly what it was designed to do. Coal imports have crashed nearly 70% in a single month, from 70 to 100 tons a month down to just 25 to 30 tons. A trigger was a near doubling of the effective import duty from 6% to 15%, enforced from May 13th. But the context that matters is that the move wasn't really about gold, it was about the rupee. The Indian currency has shed roughly 7% this year, hitting record lows near 96 to the dollar. And that has been driven by costly crude, foreign outflows, and a current account deficit ballooning towards $40 to $50 billion. India's biggest non-oil import gold was the easiest lever to pull. India has already called for austerity on avoidable forex outflows and a cut in crude consumption. Soon after, the call for a cut in gold import was turned into policy through a hike in duty. However, in dollar terms, imports didn't crash. They actually rose 34% year-on-year to $3.42 billion in May. And the reason being that gold prices are up sharply, so fewer tons still cost more dollars. But the volume collapsed and the other shift was recycling. With landed costs up, jewelers are increasingly melting old gold into new ones instead of importing fresh metal. The World Gold Council projects a 50 to 60 ton drop in India's full year jewellery and bar gold demand, nearly 10% annually. But there's a catch, economists are flagging. History shows that steep duty cuts often just push gold into unofficial channels, including smuggling. The 2013 precedent is instructive. Official imports fell, but informal flows didn't. So the headline reads as a win. The real test is whether this curbs actual demand or just pushes it underground.

0: Five-time world champions Brazil are back on track at the FIFA World Cup. Matias Cunha scored twice as the Sele saw cruise to a convincing 3-0 victory over Haiti, boosting their hopes of reaching the knockout stage and eliminating Haiti for the tournament. Brazil responded in style after criticism followed their opening draw with Morocco. Producing a dominant display against Haiti in Philadelphia, Matias Cunha was the star of the show, opening the scoring midway through the first half after capitalising on a defensive error following a Brazil attack. The pressure continued to mount on Haiti and Cunha doubled Brazil's advantage soon after, finishing powerfully after being set up by Vinicius Jr. Now, Vinicius then got onto the score sheet himself before the break, racing onto a perfectly weighted pass and slotting home Brazil's third goal of the night. Brazil controlled possession throughout and rarely looked troubled, underlining the gap in quality between the five-time champions and World Cup debutants Haiti. The Caribbean side, backed by a vocal Haitian community in the United States, fought hard and nearly scored their first World Cup goal in more than five decades. But goalkeeper Alisson Becker produced a fine save to keep them out. Teenage sensation, Endrick received a warm reception from Brazil supporters after coming off the bench when substitute Gabriel Martinelli came close to adding a fourth when his effort crashed against the crossbar. At the other end, Alisson made two late saves to preserve Brazil's first clean sheet in seven matches. The victory moves Brazil level on points with Morocco in Group C and leaves qualification for the knockout rounds firmly within reach ahead of their final group game against Scotland. For Haiti, however, the defeat confirms their exit from the tournament, bringing their first World Cup appearance since 1974 to an early end. All right, now, there are many incredible stories that will come from the 2026 FIFA World Cup, but few will be as remarkable as one of American star, Volarin Volugin, and how he happened to be born in the United States. Now, Volugin scored a brace for the US against Paraguay in their World Cup opener, giving American soccer fans one of their best days in history. But he could have easily been representing the country across the Atlantic. He was born in Brooklyn, New York, to Nigerian parents. But how that came about is a remarkable story. His parents were originally living in London, but they took a trip to New York while Balogun's mother was pregnant. During their return, his mother was not allowed to board the flight due to safety precautions, which led to his birth in the United States, hence automatically making Volugin a US citizen. Now, Volugin's parents returned to the UK after his birth, and that's where he grew up, starting his youth career in Arsenal's academy. He represented England at youth level and was seen even eligible to play for Nigeria. However, in May 2023, FIFA accepted his request to play for the United States senior team. Volugin stated that the decision to play for the US was a no-brainer and he felt like home here. The player made history by becoming the first US player since 1930 to score multiple goals in a World Cup match. All that history only because his mother wasn't allowed to board a flight back to the UK 25 years ago. Well, most nine-year-olds are worried about homework and playtime, but in Japan, one young girl is winning fans on the techno music scene. Meet DJ Rinoka, the world's youngest DJ, who owned a Guinness World Record at just 6 years old. Her journey began when she was four after watching famous DJs online and deciding that she wanted to do the same. Inspired by the energy and style of international DJs, Rinoka asked for a DJ controller as a Christmas gift and quickly fell in love with mixing music. Despite performing on big stages today, she is still very much a child at heart. She enjoys spending time with her pet gecko, collects stuffed toys and rarely goes anywhere without her favorite toy dog, Karuchan. Noka's calendar is busier than most kids her age. She performs at major events, including games of Tokyo's professional baseball team, and regularly shares the stage with DJs many years older than her. Confident behind the deck, she keeps the crowd engaged with her infectious energy and passion for music.
1: Everyone, the crowd, got excited. And so I was happy because everyone acted excited.
0: Well, when she's not performing, Rinoka attends school, takes hip-hop dance lessons and enjoys making crafts from paper and foil. Her favorite style of music is techno, a genre known for its electronic sounds and powerful rhythms that first emerged in cities like Detroit before gaining fans around the world. Now, with its driving beats and high energy, techno became a global language on dance floors everywhere. And Rinoka proves that love for Music has no age limit. Whether she is in a classroom or behind a DJ console, she is showing that passion and talent can start remarkably young. From collecting stuffed toys to commanding festival crowds, DJ Renuka is mixing childhood and stardom one beat at a time. The aroma of wet earth after rain and a swirl of colors will transport visitors from this Los Angeles museum to the heart of the Amazon rainforest, or rather an AI version of it. Have a look at these astonishing innovations.

in these moments, the artwork can feel our emotions. Artwork can sense our biosensing, such as heartbeat, body temperature, and goosebumps and emotional responses. It knows our location, where we can interact with it. And the sound system around us can recompose where we are and how we feel.

That's all we had for you in this bulletin. But before we let you go, here's a reminder to our viewers in India. You can watch all 2026 FIFA World Cup matches on Zee5. Tune in and catch all the action live.

0: From the bustling trading floors of Wall Street to the vibrant exchanges of Asian stock markets, Weon breaks it down for you to make sense of what's happening. As we reveal the key factors behind events, strategic battles, and the game-changing business decisions that shape the world. We bring you all of this and more on World Business Watch.
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0: Where darkness hides behind every corner. Where the truth is stranger than fiction. A show that dives deep into the stories which shock and mystify. The victims, the accused, and the sinister plot. Prime Crime is your front row seat to darkness. From the bustling trading floors of Wall Street to the vibrant exchanges of Asian stock markets, Weon breaks it down for you to make sense of what's happening.

Hello and welcome to the West Asia Post. I am Ghadi Francis coming to you from Beirut, Lebanon, for a new episode of WEON's weekly show where we bring you all things new from the world's most volatile region. A lot has happened in West Asia this week. The news about an Iran-US deal changed the circumstances in almost every country in the region. We have a lot lined up for you in this episode. Let's take a look.

0: U.S. and Iran have inked a deal, and both sides have declared a victory. Iran says it has been victorious, and the United States say that they have achieved all their objectives. But the question is, why did Donald Trump agree to a deal that didn't solve many of Washington's concerns? Take a look.
1: The relationship between the U.S. and Iran has been defined by decades of hostility. Missile threats, regional conflicts, and fears over Iran's nuclear ambitions pushed Washington and Tehran towards dangerous war. But now Donald Trump has chosen a different path, a deal with Iran that aims to stop a wider crisis and avoid a dangerous economic shock.
2: So the one thing I didn't want to see is I didn't want to see economic catastrophe. If you kept this going, that could have happened. But all I know is every time we talked about the possibility of peace, the stock market shot up like a rocket ship. It never went down.
1: The Trump administration repeatedly drew red lines, promising that nothing short of total capitulation would suffice. Yet behind the bravado, a chaotic scramble was unfolding in the shadows, culminating in a rushed agreement that has left both allies and fierce domestic supporters absolutely confused. Iran's biggest gains from the deal are economic relief and strategic breathing space. Sanctions pressure is eased, Iranian oil exports can recover, and Tehran gets access to frozen funds and reconstruction support. Politically, Iran emerges without giving up its missile program. Iran has agreed not to procure or develop a nuclear weapon, something it has never publicly declared. Both sides have agreed to deal with the enriched uranium Tehran already has. The mechanism is unclear. Iran also received a reconstruction plan worth around $300 million, with Gulf countries expected to play a major role in funding.
3: I mean, it's hard to talk about winners and losers, but it's also hard not to see Iran as the winner in this. I mean, it's used Hormuz to tremendous effect. I mean, we now have, you know, the U.S. coming in. It's going to give a waiver on Iran being able to export its oil. It's talking about removing all of the sanctions, not only just the U.S. sanctions, but also the U.N. sanctions, which is not part of President Trump's purview. And then also coming up with a $300 billion reconstruction fund.
1: For critics, the deal looks like a victory for Tehran. They argue Trump went to confrontation demand.

0: demanding an end to Iran's nuclear program, missile capabilities, and regional influence, but the final agreement did not deliver those goals. Before the deal, the U.S. had sanctions pressure on Iran, and the Strait of Hormuz remained open. While some argue the new agreement changed little for Washington, but some say it's a win-win solution for all sides.
1: I believe that it is a win-win solution, a political solution for everybody. The United States gets to ensure that Iran will never produce nuclear weapons. At the same time, Iranians get some sanctions relief, which is good for their economy.
0: The power of the U.S. and Israeli militaries scored a series of tactical victories, but they were not enough to avoid a strategic defeat. The U.S.-Israel strategy of regime change hasn't taken place. The Iranian forces, Iranian government, and its regional allies are firmly standing behind the new supreme leader.
2: This memorandum is a real victory for Iran. Anyone who stubbornly refuses to see this reality is looking neither through the lens of fairness, nor through the lens of truth, nor through the lens of reality.
0: While both Iran and the U.S. are celebrating the deal, some in Israel are fuming. Vice President Vance lashed out at Israeli critics of the Iran deal, saying Donald Trump was Israel's only ally left in the world.
3: What I will say, and this does bother me, is that you've seen people within Bibi's cabinet who have come out and attacked the deal, and in some ways very personally attacked the President of the United States. And I guess my message to them would be twofold. Number one, Donald J. Trump is the only head of state in the entire world who is sympathetic to the nation of Israel at this moment in time. And he happens to be the head of state of the world superpower. If I was in the cabinet of the Israeli government, I might not be attacking the only powerful ally that I have anywhere left in the entire world.
0: Israeli forces are continuing to engage with Hezbollah. Israel again bombarded Lebanon, drawing Iran's ire and concerns from U.S. The biggest question now is whether the deal creates lasting stability or simply pauses the conflict. The human cost is already clear. Thousands have been killed, many of them civilians, in Iran and Lebanon. The damages are in billions of dollars. After years of confrontation, Washington and Tehran are now testing whether diplomacy can succeed where threats failed. The Iran deal is not just about one agreement, it is about a bigger choice: continue confrontation or accept a risky compromise to prevent a larger crisis.
4: The question now is not whether the U.S.-Iran deal will be signed. It's whether Benjamin Netanyahu, the Israeli prime minister, would allow it. Benjamin Netanyahu has a history of derailing such agreements and opposing any agreement with Iran. But this time, the man behind it is his closest political ally, Donald Trump. So, will Netanyahu torpedo the whole agreement? Or will it just work this time? Listen in.
5: For Benjamin Netanyahu, the war with Iran may be ending, but the battle over its outcome is just beginning. Benjamin Netanyahu has warned US President Donald Trump that Israel would not be bound by the agreement reached between the US and Iran, the agreement which also includes provisions on ending the war in Lebanon.
6: For decades, I have been fighting Iran's efforts to acquire nuclear weapons. I can define this as my life's mission. I have upheld it until now, and I will uphold it in the future as well. With or without a deal, Iran will not have nuclear weapons. Not today, and not tomorrow. As long as I am Prime Minister of Israel, this will not happen.
5: The emerging U.S.-Iran understanding has created a dilemma for the Israeli Prime Minister. On one hand, he remains deeply skeptical of any deal that fails to immediately address Iran's nuclear program and ballistic missile capabilities. on the other, is Israel's most powerful ally, the United States. The deal represents exactly the kind of outcome Israeli officials have been warning against. It could lead to sanctions relief for Tehran, the reopening of the Strait of Hormuz, and a reduction in economic pressure on the Iranian regime. This without securing all of Israel's stated war objectives. So far, Netanyahu has chosen restraint. Unlike his open campaign against the 2015 Iran nuclear deal, he has avoided a direct public clash with Trump. But his comments suggest clear discomfort.
7: So long as President Trump is fixed on reaching a nuclear agreement, and so long as Israel feels that the terms of that agreement or the breadth of that agreement is insufficient from its perspective in terms of Israeli security, there will be a lot of tension. However, Mr. Netanyahu doesn't have anywhere else to go. He's very unpopular throughout the world. America is by far Israel's strongest and most important and most reliable ally.
5: Behind the scenes, reports indicate he's seeking to shape the final terms of any agreement and ensure Israel's security concerns are taken into account before a comprehensive deal is reached. The pressure is also coming from home. Members of his own coalition have branded the understanding a dangerous deal, while opposition leaders have accused the government of failing to secure a strategic victory after months of conflict. Now, Netanyahu has to make tough choices, either to agree to the US-Iran deal or continue to resist it, earning Trump's wrath.
4: Israel is still bombarding Lebanon day and night. Despite the fact that the US-Iran deal included Lebanon and said stopping all attacks on all war fronts, Israel is disregarding that. It is continuing the bombings despite the very ongoing pressure to stop all its military operations. Take a look.
8: Hopes of calm along the Israel-Lebanon front have been tested just hours after US and Iran formalized an interim agreement to end their war and reduce tensions across the region. Lebanon's National News Agency reported that an Israeli drone strike targeted a vehicle in southern Lebanon, killing two people. In a separate attack, another person was killed in the town of Zabadin, while two more people were wounded in a drone strike in Nabatieh. The strikes come despite expectations that the US-Iran Memorandum of Understanding would help ease hostilities on multiple fronts, including Lebanon. Residents of southern Lebanon have expressed doubts that the fighting will end anytime soon, citing the continued presence of Israeli forces and its ongoing military operations.
2: We hope there will be an agreement that preserves the citizens' dignity and their livelihood, and for people to return to the border areas. But this situation is very difficult, and our days, I don't know how we will get by with them. I am 70 years old. 70 years old, what do I have left? And those I brought into life, my children, how are they going to live?
9: Of course, Israel does not commit. Of course, 100%. Israel does not commit. And they have never abided. We saw what they did in Gaza. The whole world gathered for an agreement in Gaza, and they are still bombing them. They still are. And on our border, it is still active. It doesn't quiet down. I compare Israel and Hezbollah. I compare them to Tom and Jerry. They don't stop. They don't stop.
8: Israeli Defense Forces have released a map showing its current deployment inside southern Lebanon, extending approximately 10 kilometers beyond the international border along what Israel calls the Yellow Line. The disputed area, which Israel claims as a buffer zone for security, includes waters associated with Lebanon's Qana gas project, a key energy asset whose

0: exploration rights were recognized under the maritime deal. Within Israel, the country's Prime Minister Benjamin Netanyahu is reportedly facing pressure from members of his own Likud party to resist international calls for a withdrawal from southern Lebanon. On the ground, while the intensity of Israel's bombing campaign has decreased in recent days, drone strikes and cross-border attacks continue.
1: We want to know. They should give us official information, not every 5 minutes coming out with a new decision and new words. Iran and the Americans are done. Fine. In Lebanon, it's not over yet.
0: Hezbollah, on its part, has congratulated Iran, calling the deal with US a victory, and asserts that the deal will serve as a source of greater strategic leverage.
2: The ceiling of negotiations with the Israeli enemy is reciprocal security. There is no other ceiling, and any plan under the banner of disarmament shall not pass.
0: The Lebanese group has responded to Israeli operations with its own attacks, insisting that it will not accept a one-sided ceasefire or discuss disarmament while Israeli forces remain inside Lebanese territory and continue to bombard cities. As diplomatic efforts continue, the situation on the ground suggests that the path to a lasting ceasefire between Israel and Lebanon remains far from certain.
3: The news from Gaza faded from the global headlines, but on the ground, the crisis is just deepening. From fresh strikes, claiming more lives, to worsening conditions in displacement camps, Palestinians are now facing war, displacement, and heat. Take a look.
4: Once again filled the streets of central Gaza. Palestinians in Nusayrat bid farewell to two brothers killed in an Israeli strike near a residential building. The Israeli military has not commented on the incident.
5: The lie of the truce that we believed and the entire world believed has become a cover for committing crimes against our people, the vulnerable, the displaced, and the oppressed. This is a lie that has no use.
4: The deaths come as a U.S.-brokered ceasefire fails to end the bloodshed. Gaza health officials say more than 990 people have been killed in Israeli strikes since the truce took effect in October 2025. Israel, meanwhile, says four of its soldiers have been killed by militants during the same period. On the ground, residents say Israeli forces have expanded areas under their control in parts of Khan Yunis and Rafah. In Gaza City, tanks pushed deeper into residential areas, forcing more families to flee. Footage showed boundary markers moved closer to homes, leaving residents fearing further displacement.
6: I swear we don't know where to go. We are getting our furniture out. We don't know where to go. We don't know where to go. We have nowhere to go. We were staying through the strikes and we were getting by, but now we can't handle it anymore. We can't. We have young people, children, and people with amputated legs.
4: For most of Gaza's 2.1 million people, escape is no longer an option. Nearly the entire population has now been displaced many times and now lives in a narrow coastal strip filled with makeshift shelters and damaged buildings. Gazans are not only facing Israeli strikes and hunger, but as summer temperatures rise, humanitarian agencies are warning of a growing health emergency.

0: crowded tent camps made of plastic sheets and fabric. Aid workers say these shelters trap heat, offer little ventilation, and have become breeding grounds for parasites, rodents, and infectious diseases. Medical teams are reporting a surge in heat exhaustion, dehydration, and skin infections, especially among children. At the same time, mounting garbage, contaminated water, and the collapse of most of Gaza's water and sanitation networks are increasing the risk of disease outbreaks.
1: I went and dug on the beach, even though it was very, very close, almost 10 meters from the sea. I expected to find 100% salt water, but thank God, I dug 4 meters deep underground, and this turned out to be a miracle from God Almighty. God blessed us with fresh water, water suitable for all daily uses.
0: The United Nations Relief Agency has warned that the crisis could worsen further if military operations expand and more people are forced to flee.
2: Turkey is not only a major nation on the southern flank of the NATO, now it is emerging as a major global arms export nation. With Europe really trying to rearm as the Ukraine war continues, Turkey is playing a major role. Listen in.
3: Turkey's defense industry is having a moment. Once dependent on foreign suppliers for critical military hardware, the country has transformed itself into a global arms exporter with a rapidly expanding reach. Turkish weapons, particularly its combat drones, are now being sold to dozens of countries across multiple continents. As the war in Ukraine reshapes Europe's security calculations, many NATO members are looking for ways to strengthen their defense capabilities. That has created an opening for Turkish manufacturers. Analysts say modern conflicts are no longer just about advanced weapon systems. They are also about the ability to produce, replace, and sustain those systems at scale. And that is an area where Turkey has been building credibility. Defense exports have surged in recent years, with Europe and North America emerging as important growth markets. Beyond drones, Turkey is pushing into more ambitious projects, including fighter jets, warships, air defense systems, and armored vehicles. The government now wants to double defense exports over the next 2 years, viewing the industry as both a strategic asset and a major economic driver. Turkey is not alone in the region. Israeli defense export has risen to an all-time high for the fifth consecutive year, with $19.2 billion in 2025. Next month's NATO summit from July 7th to 8th in Ankara is expected to serve as a showcase for those ambitions. Turkish officials hope the gathering of alliance leaders will help open doors to new partnerships, joint production agreements, and greater access to Western defense markets.
2: A group of volunteers in Gaza is striving to rescue remnants of artifacts. They gather them from heritage sites that were struck by the Israelis. Their headquarters is a tent in southern Gaza. We bring you the report.
4: Inside a tent in southern Gaza, a different kind of rescue mission is underway. Volunteers carefully clean, catalog, and store artifacts recovered from across the war-torn territory.
5: We stored these artifacts inside a tent because there are no museums, warehouses, or restoration labs left in Gaza. All have been destroyed. Even the museum in Al-Karara was completely destroyed. So we moved the pieces to a safer area in Al-Mawasi and preserved them inside this museum tent.

0: The initiative known as Heritage Guardians was created to protect the remnants of Gaza's history as conflict continues to damage cultural and archaeological sites. With museums, storage facilities and restoration centers destroyed or rendered inoperable, the team has turned a simple tent into a temporary sanctuary for thousands of historical objects.
1: We travel to damaged locations to rescue these artifacts, then organize them into a digital archive. The team has made tremendous efforts to recover these pieces from beneath the rubble of targeted sites.
0: The collection includes ancient pottery, traditional Palestinian embroidery, household items, and archaeological pieces that span centuries of the region's history. The team is also recording the stories, historical context, and cultural significance behind each artifact, creating a detailed record of Gaza's past for future generations. So far, nearly 3,000 artifacts have been recovered and preserved. The work comes as concerns grow over the impact of the war on Palestinian heritage.
2: That's all we have for you on this episode of the West Asia Post. I will see you next week with a brand new lineup, always bringing you news, updates and ground reports from West Asia. I'm your host, Reddy Francis, signing off from Lebanon. For more global news, keep on watching we on World is One.

0: 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Stories that analyze global and domestic politics. 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This is Race to Power, only on WEON.
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3: Where darkness hides behind every corner. Where the truth is stranger than fiction. A show that dives deep into the stories which shock and mystify. The victims, the accused, and the sinister float. Crime Crime is your front row seat to darkness.
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8: 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Wildfires, droughts, and melting glaciers

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1: From the bustling trading floors of Wall Street to the vibrant exchanges of Asian stock markets, WEON breaks it down for you to make sense of what's happening.

0: Hello and welcome back. Thanks for staying with us. You're watching Beyond What Is When. I'm Jyoti Sanakumar. Let's begin with the headlines. At least five people killed in Israeli airstrikes in southern Lebanon, despite a recent ceasefire between Israel and Hezbollah. Multiple strikes and artillery shelling also hit Nabatea area, destroying homes and residential buildings. UK Maritime Agency lowers the Strait of Hormuz threat level to moderate, but warns ships to stay cautious due to possible mines and naval activity, and advises using NATO shipping coordination systems.
1: I'm sorry, but I have to make a point. I have to make a point of order. Because this is what the chair should be doing.
0: Israel's Ambassador Danny Danon clashed with UN Secretary General's special representative at a UN meeting after Israel placed on a sexual violence blacklist. He denies accusations and tells official to be quiet during heated exchange.
2: Doing a lot of trips. We'll be going to Turkey. We'll be going at some point during the year back to China.
3: An honor.
0: Donald Trump says he plans to visit Turkey and make another trip to China this year. Also says China's President Xi Jinping will visit U.S. in September and mentions attending a major conference in China. Norway plans to ban most generative AI used in elementary schools from late August 2026. With Prime Minister Jonas Gahr Støre saying it's to protect children's basic learning and prevent over-reliance on AI in early education. Australia records its first H5 bird flu case in a migratory seabird in Western Australia, confirmed by scientists. A suspected second case was also found nearby, meaning the virus has now spread to all continents worldwide. Major fire at a beach hotel in Baiahe Bay on southeastern coast of Dominican Republic kills one person and forces evacuation of about 1,700 tourists. Firefighters battle the blaze. Eyewitness video shows plumes of smoke. And Dallas Forest reserves fell almost $10 billion to about $672 billion in the week to June 12th, marking the sharpest drop since March. The decline was driven by a steep fall in gold reserves value due to nearly 3% drop in gold prices. Brazil secured their first win of 2026 World Cup by beating Haiti 3-0 in Group C. Matheus Cunha scores twice and Vinicius Jr. adds a third before halftime, while Haiti becomes the first team eliminated from the tournament.

0: Now, with the initial peace deal now in place, U.S. President Donald Trump's special envoy, Steve Witkoff, is reportedly traveling to Switzerland for the first round of advanced talks with Iran on a potential nuclear deal. The talks were supposed to start on Friday, but were postponed because of the fighting between Israel and Hezbollah in Lebanon. And according to a report by Axios citing U.S. officials, Witkoff is en route to Switzerland, while Special Envoy Jared Kushner is already in Switzerland. The report further said that the Iranian Foreign Minister Abbas Araghchi is also planning to travel to Switzerland today, but added that this could still change. The publication also reported that U.S. Secretary of State Marco Rubio is planning a trip to West Asia next week and is expected to visit Kuwait, UAE and Bahrain. It is said that Rubio is expected to hold a summit with foreign ministers of the Gulf Cooperation Council in Bahrain. However, U.S. State Department has not yet confirmed the development. The report cited one of the mediator countries in touch with the Iranian establishment and said that Araghchi told several of his counterparts that the ceasefire in Lebanon is a critical issue for Iran and could make or break the U.S.-Iran negotiations. It further read that Iran wants the current version of ceasefire take hold before moving ahead. Simultaneously, U.S. President Donald Trump has said that the signed agreement gives Iran 60 days to reach a deal with the U.S., warning that Washington will otherwise do things that, I'm quoting here, won't make them happy.
1: And now we have an agreement that was signed last night, and it's 60 days. They have to make a deal, otherwise we will do things that won't make them happy. But I don't think it's going to get to that. I think it's going to be very good. Remember, if we do that, then all of a sudden you're not going to have the oil flowing out of the strait too quickly, because people that own billion-dollar ships don't love missiles flying over them, don't love mines all over the water.
0: Meanwhile, ships were seen off the coast of Bandarbas as U.S.-Iran talks in Switzerland planned for Friday. Oil shipments through the Strait of Hormuz picked up on Friday after the peace deal was signed, with Gulf producers preparing to raise exports despite concerns over conditions set by Tehran for using the vital waterway. While Trump noted that commercial shipping has quickly resumed in the Strait of Hormuz, describing oil tankers as pouring out.
1: Our country's doing so well. Those ships are flowing out of the Hormuz Strait like nobody's ever seen before, actually. There were a lot of them, about 700 of them, and they're pouring out. The oil is all over the place. You're going to see oil drop so low. I hope the companies are happy about it.
0: Iran's Persian Gulf Strait Authority, PGSA, said on Friday that it would waive planned fees to use the strait during a 60-day negotiation period under the Memorandum of Understanding signed with the United States. The Iranian Hormuz body said that ships seeking passage through the strait must submit transit requests at least 48 hours before arrival. The UK Maritime Trade Operations Center has said that the threat levels in Strait of Hormuz remains moderate. The body has advised mariners to remain cautious about the existence of mines in the waterway. It has also urged the ship crews to keep the vessel's identification system, radar, VHF comms and lights on during the passage. Amidst these developments, supporters of the Iranian-backed Kataib Saeed al-Shahada brigades gathered outside the Iran's embassy in Baghdad on Friday in a show of support. Demonstrators waved Iranian and Iraqi flags, carried portraits of Iran's late Supreme Leader Ayatollah Ali Khamenei, and burned U.S. and Israeli flags. Now, a group of volunteers in the Gaza is striving to safeguard the remnants of the territory's historical artifacts, and they aim to fully document each piece to preserve a fragile heritage. Inside a tent in southern Gaza, volunteers carefully store artifacts used or rescued from heritage sites destroyed in Israeli strikes. Here's a report on it. Take a look.
2: Inside a tent in southern Gaza, a different kind of rescue mission is underway. Volunteers carefully clean, catalog and store artifacts recovered from across the war-torn territory.
3: We stored these artifacts inside a tent because there are no museums, warehouses or restoration labs left in Gaza. All have been destroyed. Even the museum in Al-Qarara was completely destroyed. So we moved the pieces to a safer area in Al-Mawasi and preserved them inside this museum tent.
2: The initiative known as Heritage Guardians

0: rendered inoperable, the team has turned a simple tent into a temporary sanctuary for thousands of historical objects. We traveled to damaged locations to rescue these artifacts, then organize them into a digital archive. The team has made tremendous efforts to recover these pieces from beneath the rubble of targeted sites. The collection includes ancient pottery, traditional Palestinian embroidery, household items, and archaeological pieces that span centuries of the region's history. The team is also recording the stories, historical context, and cultural significance behind each artifact, creating a detailed record of Gaza's past for future generations. So far, nearly 3,000 artifacts have been recovered and preserved. The work comes as concerns grow over the impact of the war on Palestinian heritage.
1: U.S. President Donald Trump will make another trip to China at some point in 2026. And Trump's remarks came just a month after he made a state visit to China from May 12th to 15th this year. Now, during this two-day summit in Beijing, he held high-stakes meetings with the Chinese president. Trump indicated that he will be making a lot of trips soon, including Turkey.
2: We're doing a lot of trips. We'll be going to Turkey. We'll be going at some point during the year back to China. President Xi's coming here in September, but we're going back for a big conference that's in China.
1: While it has not yet been revealed which conference Trump plans on attending, China is expected to host Asia-Pacific Economic Forum, or the APEC Summit, in November this year. On the other hand, NATO Secretary General Mark Rutte had announced last year that the 2026 NATO Summit will be held in July in Turkey's capital, Ankara. And this would be the second time Turkey will host a NATO summit following Istanbul in 2004. Leaders from member states are expected to address a range of security and defense issues. Meanwhile, plans for President Trump's second visit to China in 2026 come after both sides unveiled a broad package of agreements aimed at stabilizing ties. And according to the White House, during the May summit, the two countries agreed on a bunch of issues, and this includes creating new trade and investment boards, boosting Chinese purchases of American aircraft, farm goods and beef, addressing rare earth supply concerns, and coordinating on key global issues ranging from Iran and the Strait of Hormuz to North Korea. Further visits could be expected to build on these commitments and test whether the recent thaw can translate into a more durable U.S.-China relationship. Meanwhile, Trump also thanked the Chinese president for not getting involved in the United States' war with Iran despite facing Hormuz-related disruptions.
2: And I want to thank China because, to be honest, I asked President Xi not to get involved with Iran. And they get 50% of their oil from the strait. But I asked him not to get involved. And he said he wouldn't, and he didn't. I mean, very nice, actually. Very nice. So I appreciate that. But we'll be doing a lot of traveling together.
1: All right, moving to other global news. U.S. President Donald Trump struck a positive note on ending Russia-Ukraine war, renewing push for a peace deal. And his statements came as European leaders remain divided over engagement with Russia. And Trump said he believes a settlement between Russia and Ukraine is still possible, reiterating that European countries should take a greater share of the financial burden for military support to Kyiv.
2: We're trying to get that war ended, Ukraine and Russia. I'd like to see it end. A lot of people. Last week it was reported 34,000 people died, soldiers, mostly soldiers. I've ended 8 wars. I'm very proud of it. But this was the one I thought might be the easiest of all, and it's turned out to be a little more difficult. But we're going to get it done.
1: Meanwhile, Russian foreign minister Sergei Lavrov suggested there could be a possible shift in the United States' approach to a Ukraine settlement, while reiterating that Moscow sees no serious signs of negotiations from the West.
3: There is an impression that there could again be a change in the U.S. approach, as happened after the meeting in Anchorage, where understandings were reached. Now everyone is talking about some spirit, saying that the spirit has disappeared. But the spirit has nothing to do with those understandings. The understandings were clear.

0: and they were reached on the basis of President Putin's agreement with proposals put forward by the American side.
1: Within Europe, leaders remain divided over whether to open or formalize any communication channel with Moscow. EU officials insist any future negotiations must involve Ukraine directly, while stressing there is still no clear timeline for talks.
2: What is clear also is, unfortunately, that we don't have credible signs from Russia that Russia wants to engage in serious negotiations for the time being. What I'm doing through my office is to establish a diplomatic channel, because we cannot depend only on others to interpret Russian messages, and we must be able to convey directly to Russia our own messages.
1: Poland has revoked Ukraine's President Volodymyr Zelensky's highest state honor after Kyiv renamed a unit in tribute to the Ukrainian insurgent army, blamed for massacres of Poles in World War II. Poland's move risks sparking a diplomatic clash just days before a Ukraine reconstruction conference. Ukraine's foreign minister, Andriy Sybiha, called the decision a strategic error that only benefits Moscow.
0: I have decided to revoke the order of the White Eagle from the President of Ukraine. At this point, I would like to emphasize, this decision is not directed against the Ukrainian people. It does not signify a change in the strategic direction of Polish security policy.
1: Now, U.S. President Donald Trump unveiled the replacement Air Force One gifted by Qatar after bidding farewell to the Air Force One that carried U.S. presidents around the world for more than three decades. Well, Trump unveiled the upgraded Boeing 747 at Joint Base Andrews in Maryland and called it, and I'm quoting here, Flying White House. The jet has been overhauled by defense contractor L3 Harris Technologies and painted in a striking red, white, dark blue and gold color scheme, personally selected by Trump.
3: There will never be one like this. This is very unique. This is considered the world's most luxurious plane when it was built. It was built at a level that will probably never be seen again. And this plane was transformed into a flying White House at a level of luxury that nobody's ever seen before. Probably even almost outside of an airplane. It's nobody's ever seen anything like this.
1: The replacement aircraft retains much of its luxury interior, originally designed for Qatar's royal family. The Air Force said that keeping the existing interior helped reduce costs and speed up deployment. Leather lounges and high-end furnishings remain largely unchanged, while only limited modifications were made to meet security and communications requirements. The aircraft is intended as a temporary solution while Boeing continues work on two next-generation Air Force One jets. According to Pentagon officials, the refurbishment cost of the Qatari aircraft remained below $400 million. The acceptance of luxury jet from Qatar has raised ethical, constitutional and security questions. Critics argue that retrofitting the aircraft with secure communication systems, anti-surveillance technology and missile defense capabilities could cost more than $1 billion. While Trump has dismissed criticism, saying it would be stupid to reject the gift. The president says the aircraft could make a ceremonial flyover during America's 250th Independence Day celebrations in July. Once the president is aboard, the aircraft will officially carry the iconic call sign, Air Force One. And Bolivia is edging closer to ending weeks of political and economic turmoil after the government reached an agreement with the country's main labor federation. After signing the agreement, President Rodrigo Paz said that the country had endured 50 hard days. He called the agreement a ray of hope for all Bolivians.
4: These 50 days have been hard days. There are people from social organizations with legitimate demands, and I clearly distinguish them from those who tried to infiltrate the movement politically. I stand with those organizations, with that workers' confederation that is fighting for a future. Because our debate is not about the past, it is about the future.
1: Following the agreement, supporters gathered outside the presidential palace, waving Bolivian flags and chanting slogans celebrating national unity.

0: Well, finally, we can breathe with a lot more peace of mind. Today, we say that democracy won, we won, and we have to keep going and bet on the country. We are a hard-working country. We are a productive country.
1: The conflict began with a workers' strike in early May and escalated into a road blockade that cut access to major cities, including La Paz and El Alto, home to nearly 2 million people. The protests were fueled by growing frustration over rising living costs and economic reforms introduced by Paz's government. Demonstrators, including labor unions, farmers' groups, and supporters of former President Evo Morales, demanded the government reverse austerity measures and address the country's worsening economic crisis. Despite a reduction in roadblocks earlier this week, prices for meat and vegetables remain significantly higher than normal, and hospitals continue to report shortages of essential medicines. The details of the agreement have not been released, but both sides say they are committed to implementing the deal. The government now faces the challenge of restoring supplies, easing inflation pressures, and rebuilding public confidence after one of the country's most disruptive protest movements in recent years.

0: Now, Cape Verde goalkeeper Vazina has said that he is very happy his mother had obtained a U.S. visa. The 40-year-old's mother would be able to watch him play against Uruguay in the World Cup this weekend. Listen to this first.
1: For me, this is very important because all the family, it's important for me. And all my family always support me in everything. And to have she here for me, it's something special. My father also is here, my brother, so I am very happy. I wish I could bring more some part of my family, maybe my brothers and sister and nephews, but I think some things sometimes it's difficult, but I am very happy for this.
0: Vazina emerged as a fan favorite after his stunning performance against Spain. The 2010 World Cup champions arrived as one of the tournament favorites, and they were expected to rout tiny Cape Verde, but Vazina made 7 saves in goalless draw with Spain, and this led him to being a social media sensation overnight. The 40-year-old gained millions of followers on Instagram. Cape Verde will now face Uruguay in their second match on Sunday.
1: When we make a great result against Spain, then it's one of the best national team in the world. Of course, we have to celebrate. After the game, we was all happy. We was satisfied, and we saw that we did a great job and great game. But I think the next day was the day of recovery, and from yesterday we was focused just in a Uruguay game.
0: And amid the heat wave in Europe, animals at a Berlin zoo are being given frozen treats to help them cool off as the German capital sizzles in scorching temperatures. While brown bears were treated with ice blocks, the elephants were seen taking a cooling shower. Here's a report on it. Take a look.

Exactly. We first went to the brown bears. They got an ice bomb. There was fish frozen with a bit of fruit and vegetables. It smelled interesting. We threw it into the water and they jumped right after it. It keeps them well occupied. They have fun with it.

Well, that is it in this segment of our bulletin. Now, before we let you go, just a reminder to our viewers in India, you can watch all the 2026 FIFA World Cup matches on Z5. Tune in and catch all the action.

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2: From the bustling trading floors of Wall Street to the vibrant exchanges of Asian stock markets, WeOn breaks it down for you to make sense of what's happening. 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We bring you all of this and more on World Business Watch. Where darkness hides behind every corner. Where the truth is stranger than fiction. A show that dives deep into the stories which shock and mystify. The victims, the accused, and the sinister plot. Prime Crime is your front row seat to darkness. Get the latest update.
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2: 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WeOn World is One.
0: This is our brand new edition of South India, a daily dynamic show that will capture the pulse of the southern Indian state.
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2: In-depth...

Hello, Africa. Great to see you again, and welcome to another edition of Wild of Africa on We on Wild is One. This week, we touch Africa's forgotten war in Sudan. Both the army and their paramilitary forces are expanding their battle across various regions across the country using drones as their new tactic to inflict damage, death, and pain. More of the latest happening in that part of the continent shortly. The show starts now.

We begin from Central Africa. Now, the Red Cross says the deadly Ebola outbreak in the Democratic Republic of Congo has not yet reached its peak, warning it could take a year to halt the spread. Since the outbreak was declared in the DRC on May 15th, 808 cases have been confirmed in the country, including 192 deaths, according to the World Health Organization. But is making this the latest strain called Bundibuyo so challenging to fight? And what's the reason? Our cover report this week is on the war on Ebola.

0: An Ebola outbreak in the Democratic Republic of Congo has been declared a public health emergency of international concern by the World Health Organization. The latest outbreak is challenging because it involves a rare species of Ebola for which there is no vaccine, and the epicenter is in an area affected by conflict. This outbreak is caused by the rare Bundibuyo species of Ebola, which had not been seen for over a decade. Named after a district in Uganda where it was first detected, Bundibuyo has only caused two previous outbreaks in 2007 and 2012. One study showed that it killed about a third of those infected, far less than the more common Zaire and Sudan species. A further complication is that the outbreak is taking place in a conflict zone with a quarter of a million people displaced from their homes and people moving across porous borders into neighboring countries.
1: Ebola, whenever we hear about it, especially like what happened in the DRC, I think we should approach it as a global family, because Ebola doesn't know boundary. And there are people from many countries that continue to go to the DRC even now that there is Ebola there. It is possible that patients travel out of there with Ebola at any time. Because the incubation period is 2 to 21 days.
0: The head of the World Health Organization visited Uganda and praised its efforts to limit the spread of an Ebola outbreak from neighboring DRC. Uganda has recorded 19 cases and 2 deaths. All but 5 have been Congolese nationals who crossed the border.
2: 5 days now, no new case. It looks as if the fire of Ebola has started going down. So therefore, please, we've got a lot of work to do. Let's be very serious. We don't have to keep playing around with it. Listen carefully and act. This is easy to stop. We stopped it in the past. We can stop it now.
0: The discontent

0: And anger and resentment is still present in Kenya. Protests in Laikipia County have been ongoing for weeks, with several deaths and injuries reported, though Kenya has not yet recorded any cases of a deadly Ebola outbreak that has spread from the DRC to Uganda. Nairobi's oldest and largest hospital, the Kenyatta Hospital, says it is ready to accept up to 8 patients should the disease arrive in the East African country. Kenya is already preparing to quarantine Americans arriving from the DRC at one of its air bases, a move which led to violent protests at which one person was killed.
1: We have sensitized the staff at Kenyatta National Hospital on how to recognize a patient who has Ebola and how to respond to that patient in a manner that is safe to themselves and also to the other patients who have come to access care.
0: Meanwhile, misinformation is hampering efforts to contain a deadly Ebola outbreak in the Democratic Republic of Congo as distrust spreads alongside the virus. A convoy of motorcycles and vehicles from the World Health Organization and UNICEF traveled around Bunia in the Democratic Republic of Congo to raise awareness of the Ebola virus and how to prevent its spread.
2: It's a social mobilization activity. The aim is to raise awareness of Ebola among the population. As you know, there has been a lot of doubt and denial surrounding the disease, but this allows us to raise awareness and inform people that Ebola exists, as there are still some who do not believe it is real. The aim is to awaken and mobilize the population and convey the message that the disease exists, because most people contract it out of ignorance.
0: According to experts, community leaders, survivors, and even traditional healers, who have strong social credibility, can also play a role. Africa Bureau, we on World is One. The United Nations Rights Chief has condemned a sharp increase in the use of drone warfare in conflict-torn Sudan, where more than 1,000 civilians were killed in such strikes in the first 5 months of this month and of this year. Drone warfare has become an increasingly prominent feature of Sudan's conflict since it erupted in April 2023 between the regular army and the paramilitary Rapid Support Forces, or the RSF. Now in its fourth year, the conflict in Sudan has killed tens of thousands of people and forced more than 11 million people from their homes, creating what the United Nations describes as the world's largest displacement and hunger crises.

0: Drone warfare is the new order of the day. Every day in Sudan, both warring sides have launched hundreds of strikes in multiple regions across the country since the start of the year. A drone strike on a funeral procession at a cemetery in the Sudanese city of El Obeid being the latest of such strikes. This strike left at least four people killed and injured several others, two rights groups. Both groups blamed the paramilitary Rapid Support Forces for the attack. Emergency lawyers said it was part of a series of drone strikes in which at least 23 people have died in all.
1: In Sudan, the horrific conflict has expanded and escalated, marked by a sharp increase in the use of drone warfare. Between January and May 26, our office documented more than 1,000 civilians killed by drone strikes. Rape and sexual violence are rampant.
0: El Obeid, currently in the hands of the army, is a key battleground in Sudan's three-year civil war, which began after the leaders of the army and RSF fell out over the future direction of the country. The fighting has created the world's worst humanitarian crisis, with more than 11 million people forced from their homes and 28 million facing acute hunger. There are no reliable figures for the death toll, but it is thought to be at least 150,000 and could be as much as 400,000. In addition to the attack on the cemetery, emergency lawyers said that drones struck homes in a residential neighborhood, the airport district and area surrounding an army base. 13 civilians were killed, the group said, as civilians gathered near destroyed houses. The two groups described systematic and repeated attacks on civilians in El Obeid for several days.
2: Our humanitarian colleagues are warning that escalating attacks on bridges, roads, and other critical civilian infrastructure are disrupting humanitarian access and putting civilians at further risk. Drone activity is also affecting several parts of the country. Multiple strikes were reported yesterday in the town of Diling in South Kordofan State. Today, a drone was reportedly shot down in Omdurman, in Khartoum State. We reiterate our call on all parties to protect civilians and civilian infrastructure and to facilitate rapid, safe, unhindered, and sustained humanitarian access.
0: In the country's oil-rich Kordofan region, which is divided into North, South, and West Kordofan states, analysts say whoever controls the region effectively controls the country's oil supply as well as a large chunk of the country. Africa Bureau, WEON, World is One.
3: More than 1,100 migrants have been rescued off the coast of Mauritania in less than 2 weeks, signaling a resurgence in migration along the perilous Atlantic route. Thousands of people, most of them young, have tried to reach Europe from West Africa in recent years, mainly via Spain's Canary Islands, on overcrowded and often dilapidated boats known as pirogues. A recent tightening of maritime controls in Senegal, Mauritania, and Morocco has led to a shift in the departure points of clandestine boats bound for the Canary Islands.
4: Thousands of West Africans are living in Nouadhibou, hoping to board large rickety canoes known as pirogues and head on a two-day journey to Spain's Canary Islands. Such irregular migration has come to a sudden halt, however, following a crackdown by Mauritania, a vast desert nation on the edge of the Atlantic, which serves as a major migration departure point. Document checks, mass expulsions, coastal surveillance, and smuggler arrests have caused migration to plummet over the past year. A few months after signing a migration management partnership with the European Union, Mauritania launched its sometimes brutal campaign, outraging some of its neighbors who say migrants' human rights have been violated.
5: There have been drops in departures from Nouadhibou, from Nouakchott itself, so from the Mauritanian coast, I would say. Because, as I mentioned with the figures, in 2024 it was more than 8,000, in 2025 around 4,000-something, 4,300, and in the fourth month of 2026 we have intercepted only 126 migrants, candidates for immigration.
4: Nouadhibou is teeming with young men like Ahmed who are fleeing poverty. A massive fishing port located on a peninsula shared with Western Sahara, the city is a key departure point for migrants. They come to work in Nouadhibou before setting sail from the peninsula's Western Sahara side, a quasi no man's land under Moroccan control. On the streets, patrols for undocumented migrants are a common sight. Authorities say the operations are routine and target individuals without legal status, but have not released figures on the scale of their activities.
6: There is not a single young African who wants to stay in Africa. We all have the desire to go to Europe.
0: 90 or 95% of them, if they earn enough money, they will try. They will risk their lives to go to Europe because there is an influence flowing from Europe to Africa. Here, if you are in Africa, you cannot make a living. You cannot meet all your needs. You have to cross the sea to go to Europe to earn a decent living.
4: The crackdown began a few months after Mauritania signed a partnership with the European Union in 2024 as part of the EU's policy of externalizing border controls. The €210 million EU package provided funds for initiatives such as border surveillance, increased sea rescue capabilities and halting smuggling networks, plus development projects.
7: So it is a privileged partner in terms of migration. It is also a privileged partner because Mauritania is ultimately the only stable country in the Sahel region.
4: Earlier this year, the European Union unveiled outlines for its future migration policy, confirming a significant hardship

0: spinning, notably with the creation of centers outside its borders for failed asylum seekers. Africa Bureau, we own. World is one.
1: Freedom of expression is a key feature of democracy. At Nigeria's 2026 Democracy Day, celebrations across the country were marked by demonstrations and public protests as citizens voiced concerns over rising insecurity, economic hardship, and what many described as poor governance. President Bola Tinubu highlighted issues such as security and the economy, while urging Nigerians to remain faithful and loyal to the country even when they disagree with or criticize his style of governance. He also praised his administration's performance and assured citizens of economic growth and stability in the years ahead. Louisa Olaniyi has more details from Lagos.
2: 33 years after June 12, has democracy delivered the promise Nigerians fought and died for? Or are citizens once again searching for hope as the road to 2027 begins?
3: June 12 remains one of Nigeria's most defining political moments, a symbol of sacrifice, resistance, and the people's power. But as political alliances shift, defections intensify, and the race towards 2027 quietly gathers momentum, many Nigerians are asking a difficult question. Has democracy fulfilled its promise? Or is the struggle for a better Nigeria still unfinished? We spoke to a few individuals on what the day means in their generation and for the nation's democracy.
4: So democracy, Nigeria were really yearning. They were hungry for democracy. So that was why everybody came out and all that stuff to vote for MK Abiola and try to change, to get rid of the military there.
5: It is about representation. We sent you there to go and represent us. How have you represented us? What have you done, you know, on our behalf? What impact has your going to the assembly, whether it's local assembly or it's state house of assembly or it's house of reps or it's senate, how has it had any impact upon us?
6: I want to believe things will change because I'm always positive about this country. I just believe things will change. And we as the youth, we shouldn't just go on social media and start ranting about the country. I think we all need to get our PVC because with us the change will start, hopefully.
3: While June 12 symbolizes electoral freedom, today's concerns are increasingly economic. Across the country, Nigerians are measuring democracy not by political slogans, but by everyday realities.
7: So democracy is not been yielding results as far as I'm concerned in Nigeria. Do we have free and fair election in Nigeria? We have not been having that in Nigeria as far as I'm concerned. Our election has been full of manipulation, and then people are already been don't have confidence in our electoral system. If you don't have money, you may not be able to even participate in the process of being elected into office. So you must it's been influenced in all form.
3: 33 years after June 12, Nigeria's democracy continues to evolve. For those who witnessed the struggle, it remains a symbol of sacrifice. For younger Nigerians, it is increasingly a test of performance and accountability. As political actors position themselves for 2027, the true legacy of June 12 may not lie in remembering the past, but in deciding what kind of future Nigerians are willing to vote for.
2: June 12 was a fight for the right to choose. The journey to 2027 may determine whether that choice truly matters. From Lagos, Nigeria, Louisa Olaniyi.
1: Artists in Lagos staged creative performances and artistic protests to highlight widespread feelings of insecurity and economic hardship across Nigeria. These demonstrations use a blend of poetry, dance, and traditional masquerade performances to challenge the government and give a voice to frustrated citizens. Here's a report.
8: Dozens of artists, dancers, poets, and musicians

0: musicians gathered in the Lagos community of Pariga on June 12 to stage performances highlighting the lack of security in the country and other challenges Nigeria faces. The event, titled Stage of the Nation, State of the People 2.0, transforms streets and public spaces into open-air stages where performers delivered messages on violence, corruption and civic responsibility, seeking to make art accessible to residents beyond social media audiences.
1: If we do not change things, it won't go well for us as Nigerians. If we do not do things the way they ought to be done, things won't go well. That's just what we... And Nigeria is a very, I would say, the best country. It's just that we have failed to see because of the happenings around us.
2: This is a call for people to be sensitive about who is, you know, who they don't know, and when you see something, say something.
0: Nigeria grappled with multiple continuous security crises, including kidnappings for ransom, armed banditry, Islamist insurgencies in the northeast, and communal violence in parts of the country's central region. These events have left thousands dead or displaced in recent years and remain one of country's most pressing concerns, alongside economic hardship and rising living costs. Poets denounced corruption and what they described as the failure of leaders to protect citizens.
2: The youth are not sleeping. It's about consciousness. The other option is for us to go and carry guns and become robbers and become menace to our community. No, we've chosen to drop all of those things and pick our drums.
0: Masquerade performers march through the streets carrying messages such as "Vote wisely" and "The masses are hungry," linking security concerns to broader questions about governance and economic conditions. Performers say young people were choosing art over violence to engage their communities. Africa Bureau, Vion, World is One.

The World Cup 2026 is currently ongoing, and the mega football event has already started and to create memories, some unique, others not so good. As we end this edition of the show, we'll leave you with some of the stories and images from Somalia and the Democratic Republic of Congo that left most people in awe. Bye-bye.

0: very good now. So, and I wanted to thank for FIFA for supporting me all the way, and Somali people also. So I'm very grateful for FIFA and for CAF also. So this is what I had to say.
1: Of course, it is unfortunate as well what happened to Omar, the referee from Somalia. But again, we don't control everything. Maybe sometimes it's good as well to just, you know, chill, relax.

0: The Earth is sending distress signals. Wildfires, droughts, and melting glaciers. Can we reverse the damage? Explore the harrowing effects of climate change. It's a wake-up call, global emergency. Climate Tracker on We On World is One.
1: Campaigns, elections, alliances, controversies, and power play. Stories that analyze global and domestic politics. A dedicated show with varied perspectives, expert take, citizens' voices, detailed ground reports, and in-depth coverage from political corridors of the world. This is Race to Power, only on We On.
2: From the bustling trading floors of Wall Street to the vibrant exchanges of Asian stock markets, We On breaks it down for you to make sense of what's happening. As we reveal the key factors behind events, strategic battles, and the game-changing business decisions that shape the world. We bring you all of this and more on World Business Watch.
3: This is our brand new edition of South India, a daily dynamic show that will capture the pulse of the southern Indian state.
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2: Where darkness hides behind every corner. Where the truth is stranger than fiction. A show that dives deep into the stories which shock and mystify the victims, the accused, and the sinister float. Prime Crime is your front row seat to darkness.
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0: The Earth is sending distress signals. Wildfires, droughts, and melting glaciers. Can we reverse the damage? Explore the harrowing effects of climate change. It's a wake-up call, global emergency. Climate Tracker on We On World is One.
1: Campaigns, elections, alliances, controversies, and power play. 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
2: From the bustling trading floors of Wall Street to the vibrant exchanges of Asian stock markets, WeOn breaks it down for you to make sense of what's happening. As we reveal the key factors behind events, strategic battles, and the game-changing business decisions that shape the world. We bring you all

0: Welcome back. Thanks for staying with us. You're watching Beyond World is One with me, Diksha Bisla. We have lots to unpack on this bulletin. Let's start with the headlines. UK Maritime Agency lowers the Strait of Hormuz threat level to moderate, but warns ships to stay cautious due to possible mines and naval activity and advises using NATO shipping coordination systems.
1: I'm sorry, but
2: so
1: I have to
2: wait,
1: make a point. I have to make
2: now.
1: A point of
2: no,
1: order.
2: Be quiet
1: because this
2: I'm
1: is what the chair
2: now.
1: Should be doing.
0: Israel's ambassador Dani Dayan clashed with UN Secretary General's special representative at a UN meeting. After Israel was placed on sexual violence blacklist, he denies accusations and tells officials to be quiet during heated exchange. Bolivian President Rodrigo Paz declares a nationwide state of emergency after over 6 weeks of protests and road blockades, saying dialogue has been exhausted and some groups are using violence to destabilize the country. Russian aerial attack on Kharkiv kills one person and wounds nine others. Strikes also cause injuries in Kherson. Russia reports shooting down 187 Ukrainian drones overnight as cross-border attacks intensify amid stalled US-led peace talks. Lebanese media reports Israeli strikes in southern Lebanon kill five people despite a newly announced ceasefire with Hezbollah. Airstrikes and artillery hit multiple locations around Nabatieh, including Arab Salim, Deir Zahrani and Tweir. Norway plans to ban most generative AI use in elementary schools from late August 2026. With Prime Minister Jonas Gahr Støre saying that it's to protect children's basic learning and prevent over-reliance on AI in early education. Australia records its first H5 bird flu case in a migratory seabird in Western Australia, confirmed by scientists. A suspected second case was also found nearby, meaning the virus is now spread to all continents worldwide. Starbucks is cutting corporate roles in London and Hong Kong, shifting more control to licenses outside North America. The move aims to cut costs, streamline management and support expansion, with plans to double international stores to 40,000. Brazil secured their first win of the 2026 World Cup by beating Haiti 3-0 in Group C. Matheus Cunha scores twice and Vinicius Jr. adds a third before half-time, while Haiti becomes the first team which has been eliminated from the tournament.

Our top focus on beyond the Dasavur, Israel and Hezbollah have agreed for a ceasefire. After deadly exchanges between the two sides in Lebanon, once again put a deal to end the West Asia war under strain. Less than 2 days after it was signed. Now, despite the ceasefire, five more people have been killed in the Israeli strikes in southern Lebanon.

0: as Lebanese authorities reported that at least 47 people were killed in bombardments. At the same time, Israel announced the deaths of four of its soldiers, the highest combined casualty count since the US and Iran struck their deal. Now, in an interview to NBC News, Trump told that the ceasefire with Hezbollah came following his intervention, as he spoke with Israel and asked them to agree to a ceasefire. Though Trump declined to specify whether he had talked to Benjamin Netanyahu directly, Trump later praised his relationship with the Israeli prime minister. Listen to this.
1: And obviously we fought very well with Israel, and we've had a great relationship with Israel. We were very formidable. And Bibi Netanyahu, he's a warrior prime minister, and he should be acknowledged as that. They should give him credit, because he really did. We had a very good relationship, General, with all of them, but we really fought hard with Israel.
0: In the meantime, U.S. Secretary of State Marco Rubio and Lebanon's President Joseph Aoun held a call. The Lebanese presidency said that Aoun thanked Rubio for U.S.'s support, but stressed the need for Israeli attacks on Lebanese territory to cease through the achievement of a comprehensive ceasefire. Rubio, on the other hand, insisted on the importance of Lebanon carrying through on its efforts to disarm Hezbollah, which is fighting Israel in the south of the country. Now, according to a State Department official, Rubio and Aoun discussed the next round of negotiations scheduled for June 23rd to 25th in Washington, where the two governments will make progress towards a lasting peace. Israel's ambassador to the United States, Yekiel Leiter, insisted on a social media post that Israel was committed to an immediate ceasefire in Lebanon, but only if Hezbollah honors the agreement and ceases its hostilities. The U.S.-Iran peace deal signed this week is also meant to halt the fighting in Lebanon, which Iran has always insisted should be covered under any accord, turning Israel's ongoing campaign there into a source of frustration for Washington. In a post to Next, Iran's chief of National Security Council, Ibrahim Azizi, mentioned Clause 1 of the peace deal, doubting the U.S.'s ability to defend it. Azizi said that continued violation of the ceasefire will cost U.S. dearly and that Iran will mount a deterrent response. The displaced Lebanese in the south say that they are sheltering in a school in Sidon after deadly Israeli airstrikes on southern Lebanon. Listen to this.
2: There was a ceasefire, but they didn't let us sleep at us at night. They started striking with artillery and rockets. They didn't respect anyone at all and began firing at civilians.
0: Now, amid these developments, a report by the Washington Post has cited a U.S. intelligence assessment suggesting that Israeli Prime Minister Benjamin Netanyahu is unlikely to halt military operations in Lebanon. The report suggested that Netanyahu was due to take steps that would undermine Trump's peace efforts with Iran. The big question now is not whether the U.S.-Iran deal will be signed, but whether Benjamin Netanyahu will try to derail it. Netanyahu has a long history of opposing agreements with Iran, but this time the deal is being driven by his closest political ally, Donald Trump. So will Netanyahu accept the new reality, or will he try to torpedo the agreement? Take a look at this next report for more details.
3: For Benjamin Netanyahu, the war with Iran may be ending, but the battle over its outcome is just beginning. Benjamin Netanyahu has warned US President Donald Trump that Israel would not be bound by the agreement reached between the US and Iran. The agreement, which also includes provisions on ending the war in Lebanon.
4: For decades, I have been fighting Iran's efforts to acquire nuclear weapons. I can define this as my life's mission. I have upheld it until now, and I will uphold it in the future as well. With or without a deal, Iran will not have nuclear weapons. Not today, and not tomorrow. As long as I am Prime Minister of Israel, this will not happen.
3: The emerging U.S.-Iran understanding has created a dilemma for the Israeli Prime Minister. On one hand, he remains deeply skeptical of any deal that fails to immediately address Iran's nuclear program and ballistic missile capabilities. On the other is Israel's most powerful ally, the United States. The deal represents exactly the kind of outcome Israeli officials have been warning.

0: So long as President Trump is fixed on reaching a nuclear agreement, and so long as Israel feels that the terms of that agreement or the breadth of that agreement is insufficient from its perspective in terms of Israeli security, there will be a lot of tension. However, Mr. Netanyahu doesn't have anywhere else to go. He's very unpopular throughout the world. America is by far Israel's strongest and most important and most reliable ally.
1: Behind the scenes, reports indicate he's seeking to shape the final terms of any agreement and ensure Israel's security concerns are taken into account before a comprehensive deal is reached. The pressure is also coming from home. Members of his own coalition have branded the understanding a dangerous deal, while opposition leaders have accused the government of failing to secure a strategic victory after months of conflict. Now, Netanyahu has to make tough choices, either to agree to the US-Iran deal or continue to resist it, earning Trump's wrath.
2: A heated confrontation erupted at the United Nations as Israel's ambassador clashed with a senior UN official during a meeting on conflict-related sexual violence. Now, the exchange comes amid growing international scrutiny over allegations of sexual violence committed against Palestinians during the ongoing conflict. Tempers flared at the United Nations as Israel's UN ambassador, Danny Dannon, clashed with a UN official during a debate on conflict-related sexual violence. Danny accused the UN of unfairly targeting Israel after it was added to a watch list over alleged abuses. The exchange escalated when UN official Vanessa Fraser interrupted Dannon's remarks. Dannon responded by telling her to remain quiet. Let's hear the exchange.
3: You are part of this shameful behavior.
4: No personal attack.
5: Sorry.
4: No personal attack.
6: We'll come back. We'll come back.
5: Let
6: to
5: him
6: you.
5: Finish, we and then you have the opportunity order. To speak. Sorry.
4: No.
3: Shame on you.
5: Let him finish, and then everybody will have the opportunity to speak.
3: You work for the UN, and you will respect the rules of the UN. Respect the rules of the UN,
6: Ambassador.
3: You will not allow you to bully us. We are a member state, and you work for the UN, and you will be quiet now. You will be quiet. Shameful. You and your shameful report.
2: The confrontation follows a UN report released in May that placed Israel alongside Russia on a list of countries suspected of involvement in conflict-related sexual violence. Israel has strongly rejected the allegations. Dannon said that Israel had responded to every claim and repeatedly invited UN officials to investigate the accusations firsthand. Israel has dismissed the UN findings as biased, while UN officials maintain the allegations are based on verified evidence and they warrant independent investigation. One person has died and several others have been injured after two passenger trains collided near Bedford, north of London. The crash involved two East Midlands Railway trains and triggered a major emergency response. Ambulance crews, firefighters, police officers and an air ambulance were dispatched to the scene following reports of the collision. Images from the site showed extensive damage to both trains. Now, the National Union of Rail, Maritime and Transport Workers confirmed that a train driver died as a result of the collision. The East of England Ambulance Service says 89 people were injured in total, including 11 with very serious injuries. British Transport Police have declared the crash a major incident. Investigators are working to determine exactly what caused the collision. Transport officials say they are closely monitoring the situation, while rail services in the area remain disrupted as the investigation continues. UK Prime Minister Keir Starmer said the collision was hugely concerning and his thoughts were with the family of the person who has sadly lost his life and with those who have been seriously injured. The deadly H5 strain of bird flu has reached Australia, which previously remained the only continent where the strain had not been detected.

0: H5 strain of bird flu is a highly contagious mutation associated with high mortality rates in poultry, wild birds and certain mammals worldwide. The National Science Agency of Australia has also confirmed that the first case was detected in a migratory seabird, a brown skua, in the remote part of Western Australia near Esperance. Australian Minister of Agriculture Julie Collins was briefed on the findings and preparedness measures related to the spread of the H5 bird flu. She said the development, while disappointing, was not unexpected given the global spread of the virus. She confirmed that there is currently no evidence of mass mortalities or infection in poultry and noted that Australia could not remain flu-free indefinitely. Concerns about an outbreak also stem from the risk that the strain poses to Australia's highly diverse and unique fauna. Almost half of Australia's wild bird species and 83% of its mammals are found nowhere else. Earlier, Australian scientists said that the H5 bird flu strain had killed more than 13,000 elephant seal pups after infecting a breeding colony on the remote Heard and McDonald Islands, now raising concerns about population level impacts on Australia's fauna. Meanwhile, tensions are rising in Bangladesh as members of the Hindu community staged a major protest in Dhaka. And this over reports of alleged desecration of Lord Ram's image in northern Bangladesh. The demonstration, which began at the Shah Bagh intersection, featured a torchlight procession moving through Shah Bagh Square before reaching the National Press Club. The rally drew participants from various Hindu organizations as well as university students. Protesters say that a mob in Gaibandha district vandalized a photograph of the deity and threw shoes at the 81-foot statue, which was under construction at a Ram temple site, leading to the suspension of the project. And they have demanded action against the culprits over the offense.
1: In recent times, this scenario happened. The portrait, we called it as Chitrapot of Purushottam Sri Ram, has been insulted by some group, some people.
2: On that protest, they have just did some negative things, like they spent shoes on the picture of Sri Ramchandra, and that was a part of religious defamation, and that's why we are doing a protest.
0: Earlier in the day, two separate programs were organized in Dhaka by different factions of the Hindu Mahajots. One group held a human chain in front of the National Press Club, while another addressed a press conference at the Dhaka Reporters Unity. Meanwhile, the National Committee for Puja Celebrations has called for a nationwide protest on Saturday. The wait for monsoon is getting longer as a relentless heat wave grips large parts of India. The southwest monsoon appears to have hit a pause button after its onset on June 4th. And weather experts say that there is no single reason behind this slowdown. Instead, it is the result of several weather systems interacting at the same time. Pacific disturbances, western disturbances, weak low-pressure formation, and the early signs of an emerging El Nino, they are all believed to be playing a part. The first week of June brought widespread rainfall. Kerala, southern Karnataka, Tamil Nadu, Lakshadweep, and much of the northeast received good showers. In fact, South India recorded an 8% rainfall surplus until June 10th. But that momentum did not last. The initial burst of rain weakened and the monsoon's progress slowed sharply. While much of India continues to swelter under heatwave conditions, Kashmir is telling a very different weather story. The valley has been witnessing frequent spells of rain, thunderstorms, hail, lightning and strong winds. The Meteorological Department has said the rain is expected across Kashmir until June 22nd, with light showers likely to continue through June 25th. Special advisors have also been issued for shikara operators on the famous Dal Lake, asking them to suspend services during storms and strong winds. The cool conditions have been unusually persistent, so much so that some residents have pulled out their woolens once again, a rare sight in the middle of June. And for more details, our senior special correspondent, Idris Sloan, has sent us this report. Take a look.
3: While the whole country is reeling under severe

Heatwave conditions, the temperatures across Jammu and Kashmir and Ladakh have abruptly dipped. It's been raining since early morning today, and the Met Department says that the weather is going to be wet for the next 4 days. There are chances of hailstorms and gusty winds predicted as well. The Met Department has also advised the farmers not to use any spray during the day. They've prescribed them to do the spraying during the early morning hours due to the wet weather. On the other hand, if we talk about the next 4 days, the Met Department also says there are chances of hailstorms as well as flash floods in several parts of the Kashmir Valley, which also includes the northern part of Kashmir. The higher reaches in the Ladakh region recently also witnessed snowfall during the month of June. And now Met Department says more rains for the next 4 days across Kashmir Valley. With video journalist Firoz Idris Lone for Vyond World is One.

Morocco have taken control of Group C at the FIFA World Cup after ending Scotland 1-0 in Boston. Ismail Saibari scored the fastest goal of the tournament so far, striking just 71 seconds into the match to hand the Atlas Lions a crucial victory. Morocco made the perfect start, stunning Scotland with a goal inside the opening 2 minutes. Midfielder Ismail Saibari found the net after just 71 seconds, setting a new record for the fastest goal of the 2026 World Cup and putting the North Africans firmly in command. The early strike proved enough to separate the two sides as Morocco dominated possession and controlled much of the contest. Scotland struggled to recover from the setback, finding it difficult to create clear-cut changes against a disciplined Moroccan defence. Despite Morocco's superiority, the score remained 1-0, keeping Scottish hopes alive until the closing stages. Well, the Scots pushed forward late in search of an equaliser but were unable to break through as Morocco held firm to secure all 3 points. The victory lifts Morocco to the top of Group C with 4 points from 2 matches and strengthens their chances of reaching the knockout rounds. Scotland, meanwhile, remains on 3 points and now face a daunting final group match against Brazil. Knowing a positive result could be vital for their hopes for advancing. The aroma of wet earth after rain and a swirl of colours will transport visitors from a Los Angeles museum to the heart of the Amazon rainforest, or rather an AI version of it. Have a look at this astonishing innovation.

talents, the artwork can feel our emotions. Artwork can sense our biosensing, such as heartbeat, body temperature, and goosebumps and emotional responses. It knows our location, where we can interact with it. And the sound system around us can recompose where we are and how we feel.

That's all we had for you in this bulletin. But before we let you go, here's a reminder to all our viewers in India. You can watch all 2026 FIFA World Cup matches on Zee5. Tune in and catch all the action live.

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1: The Earth is sending distress signals. Wildfires, droughts, and melting glaciers. Can we reverse the damage? Explore the harrowing effects of climate change. 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
6: Where darkness hides behind every corner. Where the truth is stranger than fiction. A show that dives deep into the stories which shock and mystify. The victims, the accused, and the sinister plot. Prime Crime is your front row seat to darkness.
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0: In this episode of We On Drive, Deeksha takes the Suzuki Bergman Street for a ride. With a friend riding Pillion, the duo rediscover Delhi's vibe.
1: Now in India, Škoda has always been known as a luxury car maker.
0: The Škoda RS tries to hide behind a stylish facade.
2: Holy moly!
0: The most understated performance sedan of our time. The third generation Audi Q7 debuts in Germany. It looks promising, but India will have to wait quite a while.

0: Almost nobody in Delhi is originally from Delhi. Because Delhi has always been a city of arrivals. People arrived here carrying languages, recipes, ambitions, grudges, and memories. Some stayed, some moved on. The city kept all of it. So if you want to understand Delhi, don't start with its monuments. Start with the places where cultures overlap. Start with its local markets, its crowded lanes. It's in these places that you'll find delectable street food, the best bargains of your shopping, and the most interesting people. Sometimes these places are tucked away, and sometimes they lie in plain sight. Either way, you'll need to explore on foot or on 2 wheels. This is the Suzuki Bergman Street. And it's a sight for sore eyes. A quick word about the Bergman. As maxi scooters go, the Bergman is an icon with a distinct design language. The striking split LED headlamps paired with an inverted U-shaped LED tail lamp. The stance is still very Bergman-like with sharp, elegant lines. There's plenty of space under the seat and a lifty hook to hang my handbag. The side panels have been revised and everything from the remote key fob to the switchgear come together to give the Bergman a classy vibe. The upright driving position feels natural, while the 775mm seat height is confidence-inspiring. This is my partner in crime, Gurleen. A stylist at Vion, Gurleen and I like to rove about the city on weekends, looking for trinkets, street fashion, and anything else that catches our fancy. We're both guilty of going a little out of our way in search of inspiration. Today she's come up with a plan and I'm just going along for the ride.
1: I've been looking for some really like fun, interesting pieces, you know, to amp up the style this summer.
2: Huh? I've got you for today.
0: Familiarity can become a form of blindness. The places you once noticed become the places you walk past. Which is why one of the best ways to rediscover a city is through somebody else's eyes.
1: I feel like I'm back in school because I used to literally commute via scooty very often, like every day. And I would always be the one picking up my friends.
0: Riding with a pillion is a litmus test for any two-wheeler. Suzuki says the suspension has been tuned for the daily grind in India. And while Central Delhi doesn't have rough patches, the scooter felt very assured and there's no twitching even at low speeds. More importantly, the combi front disc and rear drum brake system work with alacrity when you need to come to a halt. The Bergman's revised chassis feels noticeably more composed, direction changes come more naturally, and squeezing through Delhi's constantly shifting traffic never feels intimidating.

0: Let's go, Orlean. In so many ways, Chandpath is a microcosm of Delhi.
1: I know you are from Delhi, but I would love to welcome you to Chandpath from my version, in my eye.
0: Let's do that. People in shops jostling for space and identity, finding their own corner in the chaos. Like this tiny jewelry shop that you could easily walk past if you weren't paying attention.

0: Green, look at this. You can make a full stack.
1: This is that one place you would want to get your hands dirty.
2: Everything here costs flat 50 rupees. A humble reminder that style has very little to do with price and everything to do with perspective.
0: That was a very good spot, Badguli. Now I'm so hungry.
1: The second spot I was talking about.
0: Yeah.
1: Let's go there. Very good momo place. With a combination of a very cool, cold coffee.
0: You have made cold coffee. Let's go.
2: The best part about street food in Delhi is that it caters to everyone. And some places have become institutions in their own right.
1: I personally have paneer momo every time I come.

0: I hope I didn't oversell it.
1: We'll see. I think this lives up to the hype. I like it.
2: DeBalls is an institution, if there ever was one. The shop has been around since the early 1950s.

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Is that actually really good?

0: interesting. I think whenever chicken curry kutis come to my mind, it's the white crisp ones.
1: I know.
2: You can't walk through Janpath without being tempted by chicken curry. It's elegant and perfectly suited to a Delhi summer.

This might be one of my favorite stops. Lama Art House feels like stepping inside a Pinterest board that exploded. The challenge isn't finding something you like. The challenge is finding just one thing. It rewards patience and a certain willingness to embrace the chaos, much like Delhi itself.

0: And what is this that we've entered, Guli? And I'm just so stimulated by everything that I'm seeing here.
1: You know what? Whoever comes to Delhi always asks me one question, that take us somewhere where it doesn't feel like we are in Delhi, but it has like its own traditional vibe.
0: So
1: we are in Gujarati Lane.
0: Everything is just so unique. It feels like you were in Janpath a second ago, and this just feels like a completely different.
1: I know, right?

0: dimension of its own.
1: People come here, buy a sari, upcycle
0: it. Interesting, everything feels very vintage. From it is. Some other era.
1: Everything just comes back.
2: If you think about it, walking through Janpath almost feels like taking a map of India and folding it over itself. Tibetan Silverworks sits next to Lucknowi Chicken Curry. Gujarat is only a few steps away. Today, Guleen gave me a fresh perspective on a part of Delhi that I thought I knew fairly well.

0: two cars, 50 years between them, and one thing in common. Two letters on the back, RS. RS stands for Rally Sport, and Škoda first used it in 1974 on a pair of hand-built coupes, the 180 and 200 RS.
1: Now in India, Škoda has always been known as a luxury car maker, but its history is far more checkered and interesting than that. In the 1970s, they had something called the RS-130, and they were winning rally after rally, like serious motorsport credentials.
0: The Škoda 130 RS, a tiny rear-engined coupe, 1300 cc's, around 140 horsepower, just 720 kilos. Built behind the Iron Curtain in a country most of the motoring world had written off as a punchline. They called it the Porsche of the East.
1: Then, of course, during the Soviet era, Škoda was nationalized. They started making these utilitarian, practical cars. And those were popular in their own right in sort of Eastern Europe. And in 2000, they were bought over by Volkswagen, which gave Škoda exactly what it needed, and that was technology.
0: The Škoda Octavia. In 2001, Škoda started putting the RS badge on their machines. This included an understated four-door performance sedan.
1: This is like a walk down memory lane, huh? This is the OG, folks. This is the first one, came in 2004. This car defines understated for me. It had nothing to differentiate it from the regular Škoda except for this badge there. 180 bhp. There are still first-gen Octavias you will find in Bangalore on the underground racing circuit. Every teenage boy's wet dream, this one.
0: And from there, it just kept growing up. 180 became 200, 200 became 245.
1: I never got to drive this one. I think this was the first, second, third generation VRS. This is the one that preceded the one that we're going to drive today. I think it was about 35 lakhs. It was a CKD, which meant it was assembled in India. This is an arresting color, isn't it?
0: Step inside the new Octavia RS and the suede-wrapped dashboard sets the tone. Sporty, but unmistakably premium. Your hands fall onto a flat-bottom, three-spoke RS steering wheel. Ahead of it, a freestanding central touchscreen anchors the cabin, while a fully digital virtual cockpit takes care of the dials. The gear knob, now just a tiny drive-by-wire stub with a cup holder sitting alongside. The RS Sport seats are finished in suede with red contrast stitching, and just below, a set of aluminium sports pedals. Climb into the back seat and there's generous legroom, your own directional aircon vents, and the whole cabin washed in configurable ambient lighting.
1: It's always been understated. It's really quick, it's really capable, but it doesn't shout it from the rooftops, which is why I think this color is a bit much.
0: Now, the RS is built on the same idea it's always been, a sensible looking car that'll embarrass things costing twice as much. This is the most powerful Octavia India has ever been given. 2-litre turbo, 260 horsepower, 370 Nm of torque, 0-100 in 6.4 seconds, and onto a top speed of 250 km per hour.
1: Alright! So we've been asked whether we want a demo lap. Now, the value of qualified instruction has dawned upon me very late in life, but I think we're going to get him to drive. We're going to get an expert to drive a demo lap and show us what this baby can do so we have some reference point.
0: First, we hit the slalom course.
2: Try to understand
1: where you're going.
2: What I'm doing and where I'm turning.
1: Okay.
2: Okay.
0: From the wrong seat, with a professional driving, you finally hear what 50 years of the RS sound like with absolutely nothing held back. Despite our best warnings, our cameraman insisted on sitting in the back seat. The gimbal, predictably, couldn't handle the G-forces. Neither could he.
1: Okay then.
2: Brake left. Straight.
1: Woo! Holy moly!
2: Then again, brake.
1: Hairpin
2: right. Left to left.
0: And now it was time to take the RS onto the track.

On a circuit built for Formula One, a family Škoda has no business feeling this sorted, but it does. It hides its speed the way every good RS always has, politely, right up until you look at the numbers. It's been quite a journey for the Škoda RS. The cars are much faster, the numbers are much bigger, but the idea hasn't moved an inch since 1975. Take something nobody expects, make it ridiculously good, and let the badge do the talking.

At a global launch, Saudi pulled the covers off the third generation Q7. And it's a real landmark for the brand. The car it replaces, launched in 2015, took two facelifts and ran for the best part of a decade. This one is a ground-up redesign. Beside the outgoing car, the shift is obvious. The old Q7 was all hard creases. This one is rounder and bigger bone swelling surfaces, blistered arches and a tall bonnet. The single frame grille is bigger and for the first time on a Q7, it lights up. The face is stacked, slim LED running lights up top, headlamps below. There's a choice of DRL pattern, but the clever bit is the digital matrix LED system. It keeps the beam inside your lane so it won't dazzle the oncoming crowd. Lights the next lane just before you change into it. Flags pedestrians and can throw your indicator arrows onto the road ahead. The rear is bolt split OLED tail lamps whose signatures you can switch. A light bar stretching the full width and a glowing four-ring badge. The bumper is aggressively cut with the tailpipes on show. Inside, the dash is built around three screens. A curved display for the driver, a central touchscreen, and a passenger screen with a privacy layer so the driver can't see it. Almost every control now sits in the touchscreen. Personalization runs deep across leather, wood and fabric. Ambient light traces the dash and the optional front four seats. They add their own lighting, plus ventilation and massage. Top audio is a 22-speaker Bang & Olufsen 4D system with headrest speakers and front seat actuators that buzz in time with the music. Three layouts are offered, 5, 6 or 7 seats. Now the 6-seater is new to the Q7, with two powered captain's chairs in the middle row. The panoramic roof now switches between clear and frosted across 9 sections. Luggage space runs to 581 litres with the third row down and 1,980 with both rear rows folded. The full engine range is still under wraps, but the 3-litre V6 TDI diesel is confirmed in two tubes. 299 horsepower and 630 Nm, or 245 and 500. A mild hybrid layer adds up to 24 horsepower. Power reaches all four wheels through quattro and an 8-speed automatic. Coil springs are standard fare, but India is tipped to get air suspension by default. Four-wheel steering joins the options list. Two things stand out. The Q7 gains power doors for the first time. And the air suspension can sink the body 62 millimeters below normal height, making it easier to get in and get out. Sales open in Germany in the back half of 2026. India, though, faces a longer wait. The car is expected in late 2027 at the earliest.

0: The Earth is sending distress signals. Wildfires, droughts, and melting glaciers. Can we reverse the damage? Explore the harrowing effects of climate change. It's a wake-up call, global emergency. Climate Tracker on WEON World is One.
1: From the bustling trading floors of Wall Street to the vibrant exchanges of Asian stock markets, WEON breaks it down for you to make sense of what's happening. As we reveal the key factors behind events, strategic battles, and the game-changing business decisions that shape the world. We bring you all of this and more on World Business Watch.
2: Where darkness hides behind every corner. 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A show that dives deep into the stories which shock and mystify. 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
0: The Earth is sending distress signals. Wildfires, droughts, and melting glaciers. 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Explore the harrowing effects of climate change. It's a wake-up call, global emergency. 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
1: From the bustling trading floors of Wall Street to the vibrant exchanges of Asian stock markets, WEON breaks it down for you to make sense of what's happening. As we reveal the key factors behind events, strategic battles, and the game-changing business decisions that shape the world. We bring you all of this and more on World Business Watch.
2: Where darkness hides behind every corner. where the truth is stranger than fiction. A show that dives deep into the stories which shock and mystify the victims, the accused, and the sinister plot. 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

Welcome back. Thanks for staying with us. You're watching Beyond What Is. I'm Jyotsna Kumar. Let's begin with the headlines. Indian Navy will commission three indigenously built vessels, stealth frigate, Danagiri, survey ship, Sanshodhak, and anti-submarine warfare craft, Agre, in Kolkata on Sunday, in a ceremony to be presided over by Prime Minister Narendra Modi. U.S. President Donald Trump praises Indian Prime Minister Narendra Modi as a great leader, saying he avoids wars and that the U.S. now conducts fair business with India. Twin roadside bomb blasts in Pakistan, Khyber Pakhtunkhwa province kill at least seven people and injure three in Bannu district. No group claims responsibility, though Tariq-e-Taliban, Pakistan, is active in the region. Lebanese media reports Israeli strikes in southern Lebanon kill five people despite a newly announced ceasefire with Hezbollah. Airstrikes and artillery hit multiple locations around Nabatieh, including Arab Salim, Deir Zarani, and Duayr. UK Maritime Agency lowers the Strait of Hormuz threat level to moderate, but warns ships to stay cautious due to possible mines and naval activity, and advises using NATO shipping coordination systems. Russian aerial attack on Kharkiv kills one person and wounds nine others. Strikes also cause injuries in Kherson. Russia reports shooting down 187 Ukrainian drones overnight as cross-border attacks intensify amid stalled U.S.-led peace talks. Bolivian President Rodrigo Paz declares a nationwide state of emergency after over 6 weeks of protests and road blockades, saying dialogue had been exhausted and some groups are using violence to destabilize the country. Japan will raise single-entry visa fees fivefold to 15,000 yen, that's about $90 from July, with multiple-entry visas increasing to 30,000 yen. The first hike since 1978 reflects inflation and yen weakness, aligning fees with G7 levels, though officials expect minimal impact on tourism. Now, with the initial peace deal now in place, U.S. President Donald Trump's special envoy, Steve Witkoff, is reportedly traveling to Switzerland for the first round of advanced talks with Iran on a potential nuclear deal. The talks were supposed to start on Friday, but were postponed because of the fighting between Israel and Hezbollah in Lebanon. According to a report by Axios, citing U.S. officials, Witkoff is en route to Switzerland, while Special Envoy Jared Kushner is already in Switzerland. The report further said that Iranian Foreign Minister Abbas Araghchi is also planning to travel to Switzerland today, but added that this could still change. Publication also reported that U.S. Secretary of State Marco Rubio is planning a trip to West Asia next week and is expected to visit Kuwait, the UAE, and Bahrain. It said that Rubio is expected to hold a summit with foreign ministers of the Gulf Cooperation Council in Bahrain. However, U.S. State Department has not yet confirmed the development. The report cited one of the mediator countries in touch with the Iranian establishment and said that Araghchi told several of his counterparts that the ceasefire in Lebanon is a critical issue for Iran and could make or break the U.S.-Iran negotiations. It further read that Iran wants the current version of ceasefire take hold before moving ahead. Simultaneously, U.S.

0: President Donald Trump has said that the signed agreement gives Iran 60 days to reach a deal, with the U.S. warning that Washington will otherwise do things, and I'm quoting, that won't make them happy.
1: And now we have an agreement that was signed last night, and it's 60 days. They have to make a deal, otherwise we will do things that won't make them happy. But I don't think it's going to get to that. I think it's going to be very good. Remember, if we do that, then all of a sudden you're not going to have the oil flowing out of the strait too quickly, because people that own billion-dollar ships don't love missiles flying over them, don't love mines all over the water.
0: Meanwhile, ships were seen off the coast of Bandar Abbas as U.S.-Iran talks in Switzerland planned for Friday. All shipments through the Strait of Hormuz picked up on Friday after the peace deal was signed, with Gulf producers preparing to raise exports despite concerns over conditions set by Tehran for using the vital waterway. Trump noted that commercial shipping has quickly resumed in the Strait of Hormuz, describing oil tankers as pouring out.
1: Our country is doing so well. Those ships are flowing out of the Hormuz Strait like nobody's ever seen before, actually. There were a lot of them, about 700 of them, and they're pouring out. The oil is all over the place. You're going to see oil drop so low. I hope the companies are happy about it.
0: Iran's Persian Gulf Strait Authority, PGSA, has said on Friday that it would waive planned fees to use the strait during a 60-day negotiation period under the Memorandum of Understanding signed with the United States. The Iranian Hormuz body said that ships seeking passage through the strait must submit transit requests at least 48 hours before arrival. The UK Maritime Trade Operations Center has said that the threat level in Strait of Hormuz remains moderate. The body has advised mariners to remain cautious about the existence of mines in the waterway. It has also urged the ship crews to keep the vessel's identification system, radar, VHF comms and lights on during the passage. Amidst all these developments, supporters of the Iran-backed Kataib Sayed al-Shuhada brigades gathered outside the Iran's embassy in Baghdad on Friday in support of a show of support. Demonstrators waved Iranian and Iraqi flags, carried portraits of Iran's late Supreme Leader Ayatollah Ali Khamenei, and burned U.S. and Israeli flags. Now, four aircraft incidents, 4 days, a wave of aviation headlines across the United States. The timing has raised questions and public concern. But is America facing an aviation crisis or a rare cluster of events? Well, aviation is built on precision. Millions of flights take off and land safely every year, relying on strict procedures, technology, and human decisions. But within just 4 days, four major plane crashes and incidents in the United States grabbed global attention. The grim sequence began with the crash of a Marine fighter jet, a massive fireball that erupted on a mountain in Yakima County. In Washington, the pilot parachuted to safety. The next day, 11 passengers and a pilot died when a skydiving aircraft accident in Missouri, marking one of the deadliest skydiving incidents in decades. The tragedy was quickly followed by the devastating crash of a massive military B-52 Stratofortress bomber during a routine test flight at Edwards Air Force Base in California, which tragically killed all 8 crew members. And the very next day, a private jet carrying 6 people crashed on a highway in Laredo in Texas. 1 person was killed. Now, despite the deeply unsettling timing, federal investigators and aviation experts strongly caution against panic. Initial data indicates that these incidents are entirely unrelated, spanning vastly different sectors of aviation, from civilian recreation and private business travel to highly demanding military test programs. The bigger story is not just about 4 aircraft incidents in 4 days. It is about how aviation responds when something goes wrong. Every accident investigation has historically led to improvements, from better aircraft design to stronger safety procedures. The sky may feel uncertain after a cluster of crashes, but aviation safety is measured over years and millions of flights, not just a few days. Now, a heated confrontation erupted at the United Nations as Israel's ambassador

clash with a senior UN official during a meeting on conflict-related sexual violence. The exchange comes amid growing international scrutiny over allegations of sexual violence committed against Palestinians.

0: Azir interrupted Danin's remarks. Danin responded by telling her to remain quiet. Let's hear the exchange first.
1: I have to make a point of order because this is what the chair should be doing.
2: You spoke,
1: I make
2: now
1: a point
2: speak.
1: Of order. They
2: you
1: should
2: spoke,
1: not be personal. It should not
2: you.
1: Be personal.
2: You're part of the bully.
1: I have
2: of
1: a point of order.
2: Shame on you.
1: I have
2: you
1: a point
2: out.
1: Of order.
2: You spoke,
1: I
2: now
1: will
2: I speak.
1: Walk out.
2: You walk out.
1: We have verified
2: you.
1: Evidence.
2: You're part
1: this
2: of this.
1: This is a point of
2: you're
1: order.
2: You're part of this obsession.
1: No personal attack.
2: You're part of this obsession.
3: Excuse me.
2: You will allow me to finish my words.
1: Without personal attack.
2: You are part of this shameful behavior.
1: No personal attack.
3: Sorry, sorry.
1: No personal attack.
4: We'll come back. We'll come back
3: let
4: to you.
3: Let him we finish do, and then you have the opportunity order. To speak. Sorry.
1: No.
2: Shame on you.
3: Let him finish and then everybody
2: will
3: have the opportunity to speak.
2: You work for the UN and you will respect the rules of the UN. Respect the rules of the UN.
4: Ambassador.
2: You will not allow you to bully us. We are a member state and you work for the UN and you will be quiet now. You will be quiet. Shameful. You and your shameful report.
0: Now, the confrontation follows a UN report released in May that placed Israel alongside Russia on a list of countries suspected of involvement in conflict-related sexual violence. Israel has strongly rejected the allegations. Dan said Israel had responded to every claim and repeatedly invited UN officials to investigate the accusations firsthand. Israel has dismissed the UN findings as biased, while UN officials maintain the allegations are based on verified evidence and warrant independent investigation. Now, the war in Gaza may have faded from global headlines, but for Palestinians on the ground, the crisis is only deepening. From fresh Israeli strikes claiming more lives to worsening humanitarian conditions, Gaza is now facing a deadly combination of conflict, displacement, and extreme summer heat. Here's a report on it. Take a look.
5: Grief once again filled the streets of central Gaza. Palestinians in Nusayrat bid farewell to two brothers killed in an Israeli strike near a residential building. The Israeli military has not commented on the incident.
6: The lie of the truce that we believed and the entire world believed has become a cover for committing crimes against our people, the vulnerable, the displaced, and the oppressed. This is a lie that has no use.
5: The deaths come as a U.S. brokered ceasefire fails to end the bloodshed. Gaza health officials say more than 990 people have been killed in Israeli strikes since the truce took effect in October 2025. Israel, meanwhile, says four of its soldiers have been killed by militants during the same period. On the ground, residents say Israeli forces have expanded areas under their control in parts of Khan Yunis and Rafah. In Gaza City, tanks pushed deeper into residential areas, forcing more families to flee. Footage showed boundary markers moved closer to homes, leaving residents fearing further displacement.
7: I swear we don't know where to go. We are getting our furniture out. We don't know where to go. We don't know where to go. We have nowhere to go. We were staying through the strikes and we were getting by, but now we can't handle it anymore. We can't. We have young people, children, and people with amputated legs.
5: For most of Gaza's 2.1 million people, escape is no longer an option. Nearly the entire population has now been displaced many times and now lives in a narrow coastal strip filled with makeshift shelters and damaged buildings. Gazans are not only facing Israeli strikes and hunger, but as summer temperatures rise, humanitarian agencies are warning of a growing health emergency. Most Gazans remain cramped into overcrowded tent camps made of plastic.

0: plastic sheets and fabric. Aid workers say these shelters trap heat, offer little ventilation, and have become breeding grounds for parasites, rodents, and infectious diseases. Medical teams are reporting a surge in heat exhaustion, dehydration, and skin infections, especially among children. At the same time, mounting garbage, contaminated water, and the collapse of most of Gaza's water and sanitation networks are increasing the risk of disease outbreaks.
1: I went and dug on the beach, even though it was very, very close, almost 10 meters from the sea. I expected to find 100% salt water, but thank God, I dug 4 meters deep underground, and this turned out to be a miracle from God Almighty. God blessed us with fresh water, water suitable for all daily uses.
0: The United Nations Relief Agency has warned that the crisis could worsen further if military operations expand and more people are forced to flee.
2: The Strait of Hormuz, the world's most important oil shipping choke point, is still showing signs of volatility after the opening announcement following the U.S.-Iran peace agreement. More than 20 oil tankers initially crossed the strait, according to the shipping intelligence firm Kpler. On Thursday alone, 25 commercial vessels transited Hormuz, the highest daily traffic level since early June. The increase followed the lifting of the U.S. naval blockade of Iranian ports and Tehran's decision to allow ships to pass through the strait toll-free for 60 days. While the rebound is significant, traffic remains far below pre-conflict levels when more than 100 ships cross the waterway every day. The return of tanker traffic is an important signal for global energy markets. Three Saudi supertankers and one vessel from the UAE crossed the strait on Thursday, with each VLCC capable of carrying up to 2 million barrels of crude oil. Iranian exports are also showing signs of recovery. Analysts say Iranian tankers that switched off their tracking systems during the conflict are now returning to normal operations, while five Iranian supertankers were observed leaving the region. However, the recovery may not fully restore previous shipping patterns. Goldman Sachs estimates that oil flows through Hormuz could eventually stabilize at around 70% of pre-war levels. And this comes as Gulf producers continue to diversify export routes and reduce dependence on the strait. The real-time recovery is still fragile. Shipping activity appeared to ease again on Friday after planned U.S.-Iran negotiations in Switzerland were postponed. Maritime risk agencies warned that the delay could prolong uncertainty in the region, prompting some ship owners to wait before resuming normal operations. Concerns also remain over sea mines, vessel congestion, and the future governance of the strait. Under the agreement, ships can transit toll-free for 60 days, while Iran, Oman, and other Gulf states negotiate a longer-term framework. Afghanistan says its forces have struck Islamic State hideouts inside Pakistan, but Islamabad has flatly denied the assertion, calling it false and maintaining that terror groups continue to operate from Afghan territory. The Taliban says the operation was carried out overnight, targeting ISIS-linked facilities in Pakistan's Khyber Pakhtunkhwa and Balochistan provinces. They claim the sites were being used to plan, coordinate, and launch attacks against Afghanistan. According to Taliban, the strikes were in response to recent Pakistani airstrikes in Afghanistan's Nangarhar and Paktika province, which resulted in civilian casualties. Afghan Taliban forces reportedly captured several Pakistani border outposts and military sites along the Durand line before being met with massive retaliatory air and ground strikes by Pakistan. Pakistan's information ministry has called Kabul's assertions false. Its military intercepted and neutralized a rudimentary drone in Khyber Pakhtunkhwa province. It has accused the Taliban administration of allowing terrorist groups, including Daesh, ISIS, and two dozen other militant organizations, to operate from Afghan territory.

Bring you some updates from the FIFA World Cup. Paraguay kept their World Cup hopes alive with a hard-fought victory over Turkey, despite playing much of the match with 10 men. The result also confirmed co-host the USA as winners of Group D, while Turkey crashed out of the tournament. Paraguay stunned Turkey with an early breakthrough as Matias Galarza fired home a long-range effort just 63 seconds into the match to give his side a 1-0 lead. The South Americans were then reduced to 10 men in the first half stoppage time when Miguel Almiron was shown a red card after an on-field confrontation with Turkey's Mert Muludur. The dismissal marked a historic first at the World Cup, with Almiron sent off for covering his mouth while appearing to direct comments towards an opponent. Despite the numerical disadvantage, Paraguay held firm against a frustrated Turkish side desperate to stay alive in the competition. Turkey came close to finding an equalizer late in the game when Deniz Gül pounced on a rebound after goalkeeper Orlando Gil could only parry an effort, but the striker dragged his shot wide in the 88th minute. In the dying moments, Mere Demirel also missed with a glancing header as Turkey's hopes slipped away. The final whistle sparked celebrations for Paraguay, whose qualification dreams remain intact, while devastated Turkish players collapsed to the turf after becoming the second team after Haiti to be eliminated from the World Cup. The result also sealed top spot in Group D for co-host the United States.

Now, Paris has found a new way to celebrate its love for books. Moored near the iconic Notre Dame Cathedral, a floating literary space is inviting visitors to read, meet fellow book lovers, and experience literature beyond the pages. More about this in our next story.

0: Nana?
1: Nana is a new literary venue, a literary barge. In the evening, it even becomes a lively social spot. Here you can enjoy a drink, browse the books, and indulge your passion for literature.
0: Passion autour de la littérature.

Well, that's all in this broadcast. But before we let you go, just a reminder to our viewers in India that you can watch all 2026 FIFA World Cup matches on Z5. Tune in and catch all the action.

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1: Where darkness hides behind every corner. Where the truth is stranger than fiction. A show that dives deep into the stories which shock and mystify. The victims, the accused, and the sinister plot. Prime Crime is your front row seat to darkness.
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1: From the bustling trading floors of Wall Street to the vibrant exchanges of Asian stock markets, WEON breaks it down for you to make sense of what's happening. As we reveal the key factors behind events, strategic battles, and the game-changing business decisions that shape the world. We bring you all of this and more on World Business Watch.
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0: Campaigns, elections, alliances, controversies, and power play. Stories that analyze global and domestic politics. A dedicated show with varied perspectives, expert take, citizens' voices, detailed ground reports, and in-depth coverage from political corridors of the world. 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
1: Where darkness hides behind every corner. Where the truth is stranger than fiction. A show that dives deep into the stories which shock and mystify. The victims, the accused, and the sinister plot. Prime Crime is your front row seat to darkness.
2: In-depth coverage of global issues broken down into facts, figures, and simple words. backed with analysis from field experts who truly matter. Because we believe in decoding the real picture for you. Week after week, creating the maximum impact.

0: Hello and welcome to a brand new episode of Vyond E-Club. I'm your host Ridhim Sharma. On the show today, we look at how webtoons have inspired some of South Korea's biggest shows and films. Know all about the actors whose film exits stirred controversies and meet the team of Rock as they discuss the tragic true story that inspired their show. So without further ado, let's get started.
1: Yeah.
2: कब से गायब है?
0: Webtoons have quickly emerged as South Korea's most powerful entertainment exports. No longer confined to mobile screens, they are serving inspiration to some of the biggest South Korean dramas and films. Know all about it in our story.
3: What began as a digital reading habit on smartphones has evolved into one of South Korea's most powerful entertainment exports. Webtoons are no longer confined to phone screens. They now serve as the blueprint for some of the biggest South Korean dramas and films, providing ready-made stories with devoted fan bases. Ranging from romance and revenge sagas to zombie thrillers and supernatural horrors, webtoon adaptations are helping shape the global K-content boom. For producers, webtoons offer something invaluable, a proven audience. Popular titles arrive with millions of readers already invested in the characters and storylines, reducing the risks associated with launching a new show. The result has been a steady stream of hit adaptations that have transformed digital comics into a goldmine for South Korean television. Let's take a look at some of the most successful K-dramas born from the world of webtoons. One of the biggest romance hits to emerge from a webtoon is True Beauty. Based on Yang Yi's immensely popular series, the drama follows a teenager who reinvents herself through makeup after enduring years of bullying. Directed by Kim Sang-hyop, the series stars Moon Ga-young and Cha Eun-woo. Its blend of romance, comedy, and self-acceptance resonated with audiences worldwide, turning the adaptation into a major international success. Another fan favorite is What's Wrong with Secretary Kim, adapted from the web novel and webtoon of the same name. Directed by Park Joon-hwa, the workplace romantic comedy stars Park Soo-jun as an arrogant corporate vice chairman and Park Min-young as his highly capable secretary who suddenly decides to quit. The show's sharp humor and undeniable chemistry helped make it one of the defining K-rom-coms of its era. Webtoons have also proven to be fertile ground for action and horror. All of Us Are Dead, adapted from Ju Dong-hyun's webtoon, now at our school, became a global phenomenon. Directed by Lee Jae-kyu and Kim Nam-soo, the series stars Park Ji-hoo, Yoon Chan-young, and Cho Yi-hyun. Set inside a high school overrun by a zombie outbreak, the drama combined intense survival action with emotional coming-of-age storytelling. Taking a darker turn, Hellbound brought supernatural terror to screens around the world. Adapted from the webtoon created by Yeon Sang-ho and Choi Gyu-seok, the series was directed by Yeon Sang-ho himself. Starring Yoo Ah-in, Kim Hyun-ju, and Park Jong-min, the drama explores a society thrown into chaos when mysterious beings begin condemning people to hell, sparking fear, fanaticism, and social upheaval. Revenge and Resilience sit at the heart of Itaewon Clause, based on the webtoon by Gwang Jin, who also penned the screenplay. The drama was directed by Kim Sung-yoon and stars Park Soo-jun, Kim Dami, and Yoo Jae-myung. The story follows a determined young entrepreneur who opens a restaurant in Seoul's Itaewon District while taking on a powerful food conglomerate. Its themes of perseverance and social inclusion struck a chord with viewers across the globe. Few adaptations have showcased the cinematic potential of webtoons like Sweet Home. Adapted from the hit horror webtoon by Kim Carnby and Hwang Young-chan, the Netflix series was directed by Lee Eung-bok. Featuring Song Kang, Lee Jin-wook, and Lee Sae-young, the drama traps residents inside an apartment complex as humans begin transforming into terrifying monsters. Its visual effects and high stakes, Storytelling helped establish it as one of Korea's most ambitious genre productions.
1: 아무도 모르는 거네.
3: The success of these dramas highlights the growing influence of webtoons far beyond the digital page. What starts as a vertically scrolling comic can evolve into a global streaming sensation, introducing new audiences to stories that first found life online. As platforms continue investing in webtoon-based content, the relationship between digital comics and Korean entertainment is only expected to grow stronger, ensuring that the next blockbuster K-drama may already be waiting on someone's smartphone screen.
0: Indian actor Ranveer Singh's exit

0: from Farhan Akhtar's Dawn 3 raised eyebrows and how. But this isn't the only film exit that grabbed attention. Over the years, actors have walked out of big-budget projects for various reasons, including creative differences, scheduling conflicts, and personal matters. Let's now take a look at some notable film departures.
1: In what became one of the most explosive industry disputes of late 2025 and 26, Ranveer Singh walked out of Farhan Akhtar's Dawn 3 just weeks before the principal photography was set to begin. Ranveer is well known for sharing a cordial bond with Zoya Akhtar, Farhan Akhtar's sister, who collaborated with him in hits such as Gully Boy and Dil Dhadakne Do. But his fallout with Farhan has shattered the hopes of one of the most highly anticipated reboots. The alleged walkout resulted in the production house demanding massive compensation for pre-production losses, mediation sessions involving top Bollywood executives, and an eventual non-cooperation directive from the FWICE. While the group has withdrawn the notice against Ranveer Singh, the controversy refuses to die down. However, this isn't the only casting shakeup that has shocked the film industry. Over the years, several celebrities have staged last-minute walkouts for varying reasons. Just weeks before Ranveer Singh's exit, his Dhurandhar co-star Akshay Khanna had also made headlines for his sudden exit from the Drishyam franchisee. Despite the rumored narrative that Akshay walked away from Drishyam 3 because of the success of Dhurandhar, producers claimed he actually withdrew via text just one day before Dhurandhar hit theatres. According to reports, Akshay Khanna and the production team had a clash over alleged fee hike and a wig requirement for the role. The production house issued a legal notice for the alleged breach of contract and opted to remove Akshay's character. Introducing new investigators, played by Jaideep Ahlawat and Prakash Raj, to keep the film on track for its October 2026 release. Just days before Sanjay Leela Bhansali was set to begin shooting his Indian adaptation of Romeo Juliet, Kareena Kapoor Khan walked out to shoot Gori Tere Pyar Mein instead. Deepika Padukone immediately stepped in to play Leela. The recast not only birthed one of Bollywood's most bankable on-screen and eventually off-screen couples in Deepika and Ranveer, but it also initiated Deepika Padukone's multi-film golden era with Bhansali. In another instance, Kareena Kapoor Khan originally began shooting for Kahona Pyar Hai, which was Rakesh Roshan's launchpad for his son Hrithik Roshan. But after filming a few scenes, the actor walked out to make her debut in Refugee instead. Amisha Patel then stepped in, and Kahona Pyar Hai became a historic blockbuster, turning Hrithik into an overnight sensation. Director Shankar originally envisioned Shah Rukh Khan for his ambitious sci-fi spectacle Enthiran or Robot. But creative differences over the script and the film's vision led Khan to step away. The project eventually went to Rajnikanth, giving the world an unimaginable on-screen pairing. Aishwarya Rai Bachchan and Thalaivan. Aamir Khan was deeply involved in the development of Rakesh Sharma biopic before abruptly walking out to focus on his passion project Mahabharat, which was later shelved. He famously recommended Shah Rukh Khan for the role. In a bizarre twist of fate, SRK also walked out of the film following the underperformance of Zero, leaving the highly anticipated space drama stuck in development phase. Another highly publicized walkout features Priyanka Chopra when she decided to exit Salman Khan's Bharat just days before her schedule was to begin. Director Ali Abbas Zafar famously tweeted about her exit in the nick of time, confirming that her then impending wedding to Nick Jonas was the reason.
0: From 1978, when the brutal kidnapping and murder of two children in Delhi shook the nation, to

0: 2026 when the story finds its way to the screen once again. A lot has changed, but a lot also remains worrisome. VEON's Kriti Tulsiani gets you an exclusive chat with the team of RAAK as they discuss the true story behind the show.
1: बच्चे कब से गायब हैं?
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4: I've been hearing about this case since I was a kid. So, you know, a lot of the things our society is shaped because of this incident happened. So, you know, you are really aware of this. So that is the reason I was really interested in knowing a little bit more about it. And as and when I got the opportunity, especially with these two, when I went deeper into it, I realized that this is a story which needs to be told right now. Because it is still relevant.
5: What really excited us was getting to tell the story in depth of Criminal Minds and also like a police officer who is racing against time to solve this case. So it had all of the elements of like a juicy crime thriller, but it also allowed us to tell a larger human story.
6: Yeah, I think it's a great study on that. The before and after, you know, of a city like this, where you'd never imagine ki, you know, this was a safe city once upon a time. This was a city filled with occasional animal sightings, you know, in the vicinities. So yeah, it did change, and we are experiencing very similar sentiments even now. And I think somewhere, like somebody else said, people have gone numb. And once in a while, you need stories like this to regenerate those cells in your brain, in your hearts, to start feeling those things again because of this constant bombarding from our phones and all your visual screens, you know. We've totally, I think, somewhere just become, we've normalized so many things, which we shouldn't. I mean, as a cop, I think, yes, it's very, very interesting to dive into the minds of people who you do not associate with at all, right? This is a story of a man who's a very common man who has climbed the ladder within a system, become a police officer. He's fighting his own demons, but then comes this heinous crime and he has to step out of his own comfort zone, his own mind, and start thinking, you know, try and start thinking ahead of what these people are in real time. So yeah, you know, it already has set the stage for uncomfortability on both ends. And of course, while that's happening, it's the screenplay is so beautifully etched that the timelines are very interesting, right? So there's a bit of a chase happening. So even the audience is, I think, kind of trying to get to it. Of course, as like I think you guys said, that people are curious by nature, right? We want to get into the criminal's mind. But once you figure that out, you also want to catch that damn criminal and be like, you know, I'd strangle that man for what he's done or she's done. So, yeah.
5: The shoot was a 4-5 month process, 6 months with everything. But we lived with the story for 2-2.5 years. But we understand it's a fictional world. And we are light people. We you know, have other interests in life. We don't let the stories consume us totally in this way, in like a dark emotional way.
7: And it's very important to separate those two things. Like what you write, what you work, what you, like, you know, that is what people learn from, like, you know, several cops remain cops back at their home also. You know, they do not leave that personality. Exploring this criminal scene actually fills up with a lot of empathy also, you know. A lot of empathy towards the world.
6: No. I think when the Vardi was off, I was, you know, tried to pack it up and go back home with a fresh, different mind. But yeah, there's already a lot to pack in with the show and all the writing. So every time on set and all the times that we were workshopping also, I think we were constantly trying to almost mathematically figure, for me at least, to mathematically figure it out, okay, this is where this man stands at this stage.

0: I mean, I suppose maybe in retrospect I would find myself a changed man. It must. I think it is the most basic human trait this is like a phenomena, you know, civilization has known, so it's bound to change me, yeah, and the way I look at the world.
1: I think the most important thing is to tell a story, you know. To tell the story, you know, how much this story has a certain kind of goal which you have to achieve, right? To achieve that goal, you have to, you know, start at a point, and to reach that point B, you need to fictionalize between these two points. And you do that with a lot of empathy, you do that with a lot of sensitivity, because the idea is not to titillate. The idea is to, you know, say it, show the violence, you know, as much as it is needed to tell the story.
0: Yeah, I think this is with most true stories, or at least inspired stories, right? Like those moments when the killers must have decided or thought or had a meal. What would they have spoken about? You know, what would their minds be doing? And I think that's where the psychology of it comes in. And that's where, of course, you have to fictionalize. You can't really, you will never have a record of that.
2: Ranging from dramatic red carpet moments to effortless everyday layering, The Cape is making a stylish comeback this season. Spotted across the runways of Gucci, Dior and Celine, the timeless silhouettes are being reimagined in fresh and versatile ways. Whether worn as outerwear, knitwear or evening wear, The Cape is proving that elegance and practicality can go hand in hand.
3: Few fashion pieces balance drama and wearability quite like the cape. Defined by its flowing silhouettes and effortless movement, the style has evolved far beyond its traditional roots. This season, designers are embracing capes in a variety of forms, from structured outerwear and lightweight knits to sophisticated evening looks, making it one of the most versatile trends on the runway and beyond. The cape coat remains the most classic interpretation of the trend. Structured yet fluid, it adds movement while maintaining a polished silhouette. During the day, it pairs effortlessly with straight leg denim and sleek boots. For evening, it can be draped over a slip dress or embellished gown for an elegant layered look. Designers are also experimenting with textures and details ranging from belted wool versions to sporty hooded styles and lightweight knit capes suited for transitional weather. For those looking for a subtler take, the cape shirt offers an easy way to embrace the trend by adding an extra layer of fabric across the shoulders or back. It creates visual interest without overwhelming an outfit. Crisp cotton styles work perfectly with denim and loafers for daytime dressing, while fluid satin and silk versions bring a touch of drama to evening wear when paired with tailored trousers and pointed heels. Knitwear is another accessible entry point into the cape trend. Cape-inspired sweaters and cardigans add texture, shape, and warmth, while remaining easy to style. Worn over fitted tops, tailored trousers, or crisp shirts, these pieces create a layered effect that feels intentional and refined rather than bulky, making them ideal for everyday wear. When it comes to occasion dressing, the cape dress delivers maximum impact. The silhouette naturally elongates the body, creates graceful movement, and brings a sense of drama to formal wear. From embellished gowns with cape effect sleeves to fluid floor-length designs, the style allows the garment itself to become the statement. While capes have long been associated with women's fashion, the silhouettes are now finding new momentum in menswear. Designers including Fendi have embraced the look in recent collections, while others have experimented with oversized scarves and draped layers that echo the cape's shape. The result is a modern interpretation that feels equal parts sophisticated, practical, and bold. The cape's fashion legacy stretches back centuries. In the 19th century, opera capes were a staple of formal dressing and were commonly worn by men as well as women. Beyond offering protection from elements, they served as a symbol of elegance and status. Today, designers are revisiting that rich heritage, giving the classic garment a contemporary update for a new generation. From everyday layering to high fashion drama, the cape's latest revival proves that some silhouettes never truly go out of style. They return with a fresh new perspective.
2: 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Until next week, it's me, Ridhim Sharma, signing off. 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
0: कब से गायब है?

0: From the bustling trading floors of Wall Street to the vibrant exchanges of Asian stock markets, Weon breaks it down for you to make sense of what's happening. As we reveal the key factors behind events, strategic battles, and the game-changing business decisions that shape the world. We bring you all of this and more on World Business Watch.
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3: The Earth is sending distress signals. 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
6: Where darkness hides behind every corner. Where the truth is stranger than fiction. Show that dives deep into the stories which shock and mystify the victims, the accused, and the sinister float. 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
5: The Earth is sending distress signals. 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
9: Where darkness hides behind every corner. Where the truth is stranger than fiction. A show that dives deep into the stories which shock and mystify the victims, the accused, and the sinister float. Prime Crime is your front row

Welcome back. Thanks for staying with us. You're watching Beyond Baldur's One with me, Diksha Bisla. We have lots to unpack in this bulletin. Let's start with the headlines. A Lebanese army soldier killed in an Israeli strike in southern Lebanon despite a newly reached ceasefire with Hezbollah. The army accuses Israel of continuing attacks that undermine efforts to restore stability. When roadside bomb blasts in Pakistan's Khyber Pakhtunkhwa province kill at least 7 people and injure 3 in Bannu district, no group claims responsibility, though Tehreek-e-Taliban Pakistan is active in the region.

0: Russian aerial attack on Kharkiv kills one person and wounds nine others. Strikes also cause injuries in Kherson. Russia reports shooting down 187 Ukrainian drones overnight as cross-border attacks intensify amid stalled US-led peace talks. Indian Navy will commission three indigenously built vessels, stealth frigate, Dunagiri, survey ship, Sanshodhak and anti-submarine warfare craft, Agra, in Kolkata on Saturday in a ceremony to be presided over by Prime Minister Narendra Modi.
1: He's out of wars, which is smart. He's 1.5 billion people. He's actually the biggest. India's actually the biggest. And Modi's a great leader, and we do a lot of business with them.
2: With you. Thank you very much.
0: U.S. President Donald Trump praises Indian Prime Minister Narendra Modi as a great leader, saying he avoids wars and that the U.S. now conducts fair business with India. An Indigo flight bound for Agartala struck by lightning while it was parked in Kolkata's international airport. The Agartala-bound flight had 140 people on board when the lightning hit the aircraft. Rice prices in Japan fell in May for the first time in 3.5 years, with 5 kg bags down more than 700 yen since January, and some selling below 3,000 yen. Higher production, weaker demand after earlier price spikes, and wholesales offloading inventory ahead of new crops. They are driving the drop.

Arve beat Turkey 1-0 in the World Cup despite playing with 10 men, keeping their hopes alive and securing USA Sport Team Group D. Turkey eliminated with Matias Kalarsa scoring the early winner.

0: Israel and Hezbollah have agreed for a ceasefire after deadly exchanges between the two sides in Lebanon. Once again, that put the deal to end the West Asia war under strain. And this less than 2 days after it was signed. Despite the ceasefire, more than five people were killed in Israeli strike in southern Lebanon. As Lebanese authorities reported that at least 47 people were killed in bombardments. At the same time, Israel announced the deaths of four of its soldiers, the highest combined casualty count since the US and Iran struck their deal. Now, in an interview to NBC News, Trump told that the ceasefire with Hezbollah came following his intervention. As he spoke with Israel and asked them to agree to a ceasefire. Though Trump declined to specify whether he had talked to Benjamin Netanyahu directly, Trump later praised his relationship with the Israeli Prime Minister. Listen to this.
1: And obviously we fought very well with Israel, and we've had a great relationship with Israel. We were very formidable. And Bibi Netanyahu, he's a warrior Prime Minister, and he should be acknowledged as that. They should give him credit, because he really did. We had a very good relationship, General, with all of them, but we really fought hard with Israel.
0: In the meantime, U.S. Secretary of State Marco Rubio and Lebanon's President Joseph Aoun held a call. The Lebanese presidency said that Aoun thanked Rubio for the U.S.'s support, but stressed the need for Israeli attacks on Lebanese territory to cease, though the achievement of a comprehensive ceasefire. Rubio, on the other hand, insisted on the importance of Lebanon carrying through on its efforts to disarm Hezbollah, which is fighting Israel in the south of the country. Now, according to a State Department official, Rubio and Aoun discussed the next round of negotiations, scheduled for June 23rd to 25th in Washington, where the two governments will make progress towards a lasting peace. Israel's ambassador to the United States, Yaki Leiter, insisted in a social media post that Israel was committed to an immediate ceasefire in Lebanon, but only if Hezbollah honors the agreement and ceases its hostilities. The U.S.-Iran peace deal signed this week is also meant to halt the fighting in Lebanon, which Iran has always insisted should be covered.

0: covered under any accord, turning Israel's ongoing campaign there into a source of frustration for Washington. In a post on X, Iran's chief of National Security Council, Ibrahim Azizi, mentioned Clause 1 of the peace deal. Doubting the U.S.'s ability to defend it, Azizi said that continued violation of the ceasefire will cost U.S. dearly and that Iran will mount a deterrent response. The displaced Lebanese in the south say that they are sheltering in a school in Sidon after deadly Israeli airstrikes on southern Lebanon. Listen to this.
1: There was a ceasefire, but they didn't let us sleep at us at night. They started striking with artillery and rockets. They didn't respect anyone at all and began firing at civilians.
0: Amidst these developments, a report by the Washington Post has cited a U.S. intelligence assessment suggesting that Israeli Prime Minister Benjamin Netanyahu is unlikely to halt military operations in Lebanon. The report suggested that Netanyahu was due to take steps that would undermine Trump's peace efforts with Iran. And a new opinion poll in Israel is suggesting a dramatic shift in the country's political landscape. For the first time, Yashar Party is catching up with Prime Minister Benjamin Netanyahu's Likud Party in voter support. According to a Maariv poll, former military chief Gadi Eisenkot-led Yashar Party has overtaken Naftali Bennett's Together alliance and is now tied with Netanyahu's Likud as Israel's largest political force. The findings come as support for Likud continues to slide following the launch of Operation Roaring Lion. The ruling party is currently projected to win just 21 seats in the Knesset. The polls say that if Yashar and Together unite under Eisenkot's leadership, they will win an estimated 37 seats. The poll also indicates that the opposition bloc, excluding Arab parties, would secure a narrow majority with 61 seats, while Netanyahu's current governing coalition, it would be left with only 49 seats. The survey shows that even though Bezalel Smotrich's religious Zionism party is now polling above the electoral threshold, the coalition still lacks enough support to form a majority government. Public sentiment appears divided over Israel's international relationships. Around 49% of the respondents said that they are concerned about the current tensions between Netanyahu and U.S. President Donald Trump. 43% respondents said that they are not concerned. And U.S. President Donald Trump will make another trip to China at some point in 2026. Trump's remarks came just a month after he made a state visit to China from May 12th to May 15th this year. Well, during this two-day summit in Beijing, he held high-stakes meetings with Chinese President Xi Jinping. Trump indicated that he will be making a lot of trips soon, including to Turkey.
2: We're doing a lot of trips. We'll be going to Turkey. We'll be going at some point during the year, back to China. President Xi's coming here in September, but we're going back for a big conference that's in China.
0: Now, while it has not yet been revealed which conference Trump plans on attending, China is expecting to host Asia-Pacific Economic Cooperation, or the APEC summit, in November this year. On the other hand, NATO Secretary General Mark Rutte had announced last year that the 2026 NATO summit will be held in July in Turkey's capital, Ankara. This would be the second time that Turkey will host a NATO summit following Istanbul in 2004. Leaders from member states are expected to address a range of security and defense issues. Meanwhile, plans for President Trump's second visit to China in 2026. It may come after both sides unveiled a broad package of agreements aimed at stabilizing ties. According to the White House, during the May summit, the two countries agreed on a bunch of issues. And this includes creating new trade and investment boards, boosting Chinese purchases of American aircraft, farm goods and beef, addressing rare earth supply concerns, and coordinating on key global issues, ranging from Iran and the Strait of Hormuz to North Korea. Further visits could be expected to build on these commitments and test whether the recent talk can translate into a more durable U.S.-China relationship. Meanwhile, Trump also thanked the Chinese president for not getting involved in the United States' war with Iran, despite facing Hormuz-related disruptions.
2: And I want to thank China because, to be honest, I asked President Xi not to get involved with Iran, and they get 50.

0: destabilize the country. The conflict began with a workers' strike in early May and escalated into road blockades that cut access to main cities, including La Paz and El Alto, home to nearly 2 million people. The protests were fueled by growing frustration over rising living costs and economic reforms introduced by Paz's government. Demonstrators, including labor unions, farmers' groups and supporters of former President Evo Morales, they demanded the government reverse austerity measures and address the country's worsening economic crisis. Now, despite a reduction in roadblocks earlier this week, prices for meat and vegetables remained significantly higher than normal, and hospitals continue to report shortages of essential medicines. Now, shifting our focus to Pakistan, a twin blast has rocked Pakistan's northwestern Khyber Pakhtunkhwa province. At least 7 people killed after 2 roadside explosions struck within minutes of each other in Bannu district. Authorities suspect militants were behind the attack, which comes amid a surge of violence across the region. 3 others were also reportedly injured after the roadside blast ripped through a busy area in northwestern Pakistan. Now, according to the officials, the first explosion targeted a private pickup truck carrying passengers. The blast was triggered, reportedly, by a remote-controlled IED. As rescuers and locals rushed to help the wounded, a second explosion struck the same location moments later. Officials say 2 people involved in rescue efforts were killed in the second blast, while a vehicle was also damaged. Pakistan government believes that it was a terror attack, as the Prime Minister Shehbaz Sharif, while reacting to the incident, said that their government remains committed to eliminating terrorism and bringing those responsible to justice. The injured were rushed to the nearby hospital for treatment. No group has so far claimed responsibility for the latest attack. Now, the latest attack, it underscores the persistent security challenges facing Pakistan's northwest, where violence continues to claim lives. A Vietnamese national deported to South Sudan by the Trump administration has now been repatriated to Vietnam, and this after he spent more than a year in detention following deportation under the U.S.'s third country deportation program. South Sudan's Ministry of Foreign Affairs announced the repatriation of 44-year-old Tuan Phan on Friday. Phan and 7 other men were sent to Africa in May 2025. They were then rerouted to a U.S. military base in Djibouti after a federal judge blocked their deportation to South Sudan mid-flight, citing procedural irregularities. They arrived in Juba, South Sudan's capital, aboard a military aircraft in July 2025, after a Supreme Court ruling greenlit their removal.
1: This has been a long journey, but we all know journey is a must continue on. Even though my chapter in South Sudan here has come to a closing, but the journey will continue on. While my stay over here, South Sudanese government treat me very well. You know, they do what they can with all their power to keep me safe and healthy.
0: At least 7 African countries have agreed to accept deportees who are not their own citizens as part of arrangements with the United States. The U.S. in exchange has agreed to pay millions of dollars to those governments.
2: And we also go.
0: Phan moved to the U.S. as a child in 1991. Court documents show that in 2000, shortly after turning 18, he received a 25-year prison sentence after he shot and killed someone during a gang altercation. His removal from the U.S. was ordered in 2009, and he was taken into custody by Immigration and Customs Enforcement immediately after completing his sentence in March 2025.
1: Now, we all know all countries have good and bad. All the country, good people, bad people. But as for basis, touch on the subject of United States, the only thing I can ask the United States is that, you know, to be more considerate and have a heart and basis, don't deport the people who are still in prison. Thank you very much,
0: everybody. The World Health Organization has warned that the Ebola outbreak in the Democratic Republic of Congo is spreading rapidly, and this despite accelerating efforts to tackle the virus. The WHO said that it is still racing to catch up with the worsening situation that has gripped the northeastern DRC. According to WHO's latest update, there have been 896 confirmed cases so far in the DRC. And this includes 232 confirmed deaths.

0: The current outbreak has been caused by the Bundibugyo Ebola virus. It has affected 33 health zones across three eastern provinces, Ituri, North Kivu and South Kivu. The strain of the virus has no approved vaccine or specific treatment as of yet. The WHO Africa's emergency chief, however, he said that the response is growing stronger every day. The number of treatment beds available for Ebola patients, it has gone from zero to more than 500. Surveillance teams are now investigating nearly 400 alerts and capable of administering more than 2,000 tests a day. She also highlighted that 75% of all contacts have now been reached. As per WHO, 95% of contacts must be traced to get on top of the outbreak. As WHO warns, the virus is spreading rapidly. DRC and Uganda residents, they continue to be concerned, especially those living in camps due to displacement. At least 30 people have died since the start of May in one camp for displaced civilians in northeastern Congo. This also includes infants.
1: The situation is catastrophic. We have no means. We are deprived of everything. But when I lost my children, I didn't believe it was because of Ebola. The child was fine. He had a fever at the start. But then, after 1 month, the child relapsed. He started to vomit, but nothing coming out. Fever took the child. His body was as if he had been set alight. There is no healthcare here. There are no latrines here. The bins are full. The toilets are full if you go to the toilet. Or if you go to the toilet, then you can come back sick and then easily contaminate your family and others people too.
0: Health workers have been hit hard by the epidemic. They are exposed to not only the Ebola in health centers, but also to rejection by their own communities.
2: At the beginning, it wasn't easy. The children were afraid of me. When they heard how many people were dying from this epidemic, they were afraid of me, and I myself was afraid to go back to my family. But for now, everything is going well.
0: According to the World Health Organization, 75 medics in the Democratic Republic of Congo were infected with Ebola, and 17 of them have died since the current outbreak. Well, most 9-year-olds are worried about homework and playtime, but in Japan, one young girl is winning fans on the techno music scene. Meet DJ Rinoka, the world's youngest DJ, who earned a Guinness World Record at just 6 years old. Her journey began when she was four after watching famous DJs online and deciding that's what she wanted to do. Inspired by the energy and style of international DJs, Rinoka asked for a DJ controller as a Christmas gift and quickly fell in love with mixing music. Despite performing on big stages today, she is still very much a child at heart. She enjoys spending time with her pet gecko, collects stuffed toys, and barely goes anywhere without her favorite toy dog, Koro-chan. And Rinoka's calendar is busier than most kids her age. She performs at major events, including Game of Tokyo's professional baseball teams, and regularly shares the stage with DJs who are many years older than her. Confident behind the decks, she keeps the crowd engaged with her infectious energy and passion for music.
3: Everyone, the crowd, got excited. And so I was happy because everyone acted excited.
0: Now when she is not performing, Rinoka attends school, takes hip-hop dance lessons and enjoys making crafts from paper and foil. Her favorite style of music is techno, a genre known for its electronic sound and powerful rhythms that first emerged in cities like Detroit before gaining fans around the world. With its driving beats and high energy, techno has become a global language on dance floors everywhere, and Rinoka proves that love for music has no age limit. Whether she is in a classroom or behind a DJ console, she is showing that passion and talent, they can start remarkably young. From collecting stuffed toys to commanding festival crowds, DJ Rinoka is mixing childhood and stardom, one beat at a time.

Five-time world champions Brazil are back on track at the FIFA World Cup. Matias Cunha scored twice as the Seleção cruised to a convincing 3-0 victory over Haiti, boosting their hopes of reaching the knockout stage and eliminating Haiti from the tournament. Brazil responded in style after criticism following their opening draw with Morocco, producing a dominant display against Haiti in Philadelphia. Matias Cunha was the star of the show, opening the scoring midway through the first half after capitalising on a defensive error following a Brazil attack. The pressure continued to mount on Haiti and Cunha doubled Brazil's advantage soon after, finishing powerfully after being set up by Vinicius Jr. Now, Vinicius then got on the score sheet himself before the break, racing on to a perfectly weighted pass and slotting home Brazil's third goal of the night. Brazil controlled possession throughout and rarely looked troubled, underlining the gap in quality between the five-time champions and World Cup debutants Haiti. The Caribbean side, backed by a vocal Haitian community in the United States, fought hard and nearly scored their first World Cup goal in more than five decades. But goalkeeper Alisson Becker produced a fine save to keep them out. Teenage sensation Endrick received a warm reception from Brazil supporters after coming off the bench, while substitute Gabriel Martinelli came close to adding a fourth when his efforts crashed against the crossbar. At the other end, Alisson made two late saves to preserve Brazil's first clean sheet in seven matches. The victory moves Brazil level on points with Morocco in Group C and leaves qualification for the knockout rounds firmly within reach ahead of their final group game against Scotland. For Haiti, however, the defeat confirms their exit from the tournament, bringing their first World Cup appearance since 1974 to an early end.

And before we slip into a very short break, here's a reminder to all our viewers in India. You can watch all the 2026 FIFA World Cup matches on Zee5. Now, it's all European showdown today as the Netherlands take on Sweden.

0: From the bustling trading floors of Wall Street to the vibrant exchanges of Asian stock markets, Weon breaks it down for you to make sense of what's happening. As we reveal the key factors behind events, strategic battles, and the game-changing business decisions that shape the world. We bring you all of this and more on World Business Watch.
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0: Where darkness hides behind every corner. Where the truth is stranger than fiction. A show that dives deep into the stories which shock and mystify the victims, the accused, and the sinister float. Prime Prime is your front row seat to darkness.
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0: From the bustling trading floors of Wall Street to the vibrant exchanges of Asian stock markets, Weon breaks it down for you to make sense of what's happening. As we reveal the key factors behind events, strategic battles, and the game-changing business decisions that shape the world. We bring you all of this and more on World Business Watch.
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0: Where darkness hides behind every corner.
2: where the truth is stranger than fiction. 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

Hello and welcome to the West Asia Post. I am Ghadi Francis coming to you from Beirut, Lebanon, for a new episode of WEON's weekly show where we bring you all things new from the world's most volatile region. A lot has happened in West Asia this week. The news about an Iran-US deal changed the circumstances in almost every country in the region. We have a lot lined up for you in this episode. Let's take a look.

U.S. and Iran have inked a deal, and both sides have declared a victory. Iran says it has been victorious, and the United States say that

0: They have achieved all their objectives. But the question is, why did Donald Trump agree to a deal that didn't solve many of Washington's concerns? Take a look.
1: The relationship between the U.S. and Iran has been defined by decades of hostility. Missile threats, regional conflicts, and fears over Iran's nuclear ambitions pushed Washington and Tehran towards dangerous war. But now Donald Trump has chosen a different path, a deal with Iran that aims to stop a wider crisis and avoid a dangerous economic shock.
2: So the one thing I didn't want to see is I didn't want to see economic catastrophe. If you kept this going, that could have happened. But all I know is every time we talked about the possibility of peace, the stock market shot up like a rocket ship. It never went down.
1: The Trump administration repeatedly drew red lines, promising that nothing short of total capitulation would suffice. Yet behind the bravado, a chaotic scramble was unfolding in the shadows, culminating in a rushed agreement that has left both allies and fierce domestic supporters absolutely confused. Iran's biggest gains from the deal are economic relief and strategic breathing space. Sanctions pressure is eased, Iranian oil exports can recover, and Tehran gets access to frozen funds and reconstruction support. Politically, Iran emerges without giving up its missile program. Iran has agreed not to procure or develop a nuclear weapon, something it has never publicly declared. Both sides have agreed to deal with the enriched uranium Tehran already has. The mechanism is unclear. Iran also received a reconstruction plan worth around $300 million, with Gulf countries expected to play a major role in funding.
3: I mean, it's hard to talk about winners and losers, but it's also hard not to see Iran as the winner in this. I mean, it's used Hormuz to tremendous effect. I mean, we now have, you know, the U.S. coming in. It's going to give a waiver on Iran being able to export its oil. It's talking about removing all of the sanctions, not only just the U.S. sanctions, but also the U.N. sanctions, which is not part of President Trump's purview. And then also coming up with a $300 billion reconstruction fund.
1: For critics, the deal looks like a victory for Tehran. They argue Trump went to confrontation, demanding an end to Iran's nuclear program, missile capabilities, and regional influence. But the final agreement did not deliver those goals. Before the deal, the U.S. had sanctions pressure on Iran, and the Strait of Hormuz remained open. While some argue the new agreement changed little for Washington, but some say it's a win-win solution for all sides.
4: I believe that it is a win-win solution, a political solution for everybody. The United States gets to ensure that Iran will never produce nuclear weapons. At the same time, Iranians get some sanctions relief, which is good for their economy.
1: The power of the U.S. and Israeli militaries scored a series of tactical victories, but they were not enough to avoid a strategic defeat. The U.S.-Israel strategy of regime change hasn't taken place. The Iranian forces, Iranian government, and its regional allies are firmly standing behind the new supreme leader.
5: This memorandum is a real victory for Iran. Anyone who stubbornly refuses to see this reality is looking neither through the lens of fairness, nor through the lens of truth, nor through the lens of reality.
1: While both Iran and the U.S. are celebrating the deal, some in Israel are fuming. Vice President Vance lashed out at Israeli critics of the Iran deal, saying Donald Trump was Israel's only ally left in the world.
6: What I will say, and this does bother me, is that you've seen people within Bibi's cabinet who have come out and attacked the deal, and in some ways very personally attacked the President of the United States. And I guess my message to them would be twofold. Number one, Donald J. Trump is the only head of state in the entire world who is sympathetic to the nation of Israel at this moment in time. And he happens to be the head of state of the world superpower. If I was in the cabinet of the Israeli government, I might not be attacking the only powerful ally that I have anywhere left in the entire world.
7: Israeli forces are continuing to engage with Hezbollah. Israel again bombarded Lebanon, drawing Iran's ire and concerns from U.S. The biggest question now is whether the deal creates lasting stability or simply pauses the conflict. The human cost is already clear. Thousands have been killed, many of them civilians, in Iran and Lebanon. The damages are in billions of dollars. After years of confrontation, Washington and Tehran are now testing whether diplomacy can succeed where threats failed. The Iran deal is not just about one agreement. It is about a bigger choice: continue confrontation or accept a risky compromise to prevent a larger crisis.
0: The question now is not whether the U.S.-Iran deal will be signed. It's whether Benjamin Netanyahu, the Israeli prime minister, would allow it. Benjamin Netanyahu has a history of derailing such agreements and opposing any agreement with Iran. But this time, the man behind it is his closest political ally, Donald Trump. So, will Netanyahu torpedo the whole agreement? Or will it just work this time? Listen in.
8: For Benjamin Netanyahu, the war with Iran may be ending, but the battle over its outcome is just beginning. Benjamin Netanyahu has warned U.S. President Donald Trump that Israel would not be bound by the agreement reached between the U.S. and Iran. The agreement, which also includes provisions on ending the war in Lebanon.
9: For decades, I have been fighting Iran's efforts to acquire nuclear weapons. I can define this as my life's mission. I have upheld it until now, and I will uphold it in the future as well. With or without a deal, Iran will not have nuclear weapons. Not today, and not tomorrow. As long as I am Prime Minister of Israel, this will not happen.
8: The emerging U.S.-Iran understanding has created a dilemma for the Israeli Prime Minister. On one hand, he remains deeply skeptical of any deal that fails to immediately address Iran's nuclear program and ballistic missile capabilities. On the other, is Israel's most powerful ally, the United States. The deal represents exactly the kind of outcome Israeli officials have been warning against. It could lead to sanctions relief for Tehran, the reopening of the Strait of Hormuz, and a reduction in economic pressure on the Iranian regime. This without securing all of Israel's stated war objectives. So far, Netanyahu has chosen restraint. Unlike his open campaign against the 2015 Iran nuclear deal, he has avoided a direct public clash with Trump. But his comments suggest clear discomfort.
10: So long as President Trump is fixed on reaching a nuclear agreement, and so long as Israel feels that the terms of that agreement or the breadth of that agreement is insufficient from its perspective in terms of Israeli security, there will be a lot of tension. However, Mr. Netanyahu doesn't have anywhere else to go. He's very unpopular throughout the world. America is by far Israel's strongest and most important and most reliable ally.
8: Behind the scenes, reports indicate he's seeking to shape the final terms of any agreement and ensure Israel's security concerns are taken into account before a comprehensive deal is reached. The pressure is also coming from home. Members of his own coalition have branded the understanding a dangerous deal, while opposition leaders have accused the government of failing to secure a strategic victory after months of conflict. Now, Netanyahu has to make tough choices, either to agree to the U.S.-Iran deal or continue to resist it, earning Trump's wrath.
0: Israel is still bombarding Lebanon day and night. despite the fact that the U.S.-Iran deal included Lebanon and said

0: stopping all attacks on all war fronts. Israel is disregarding that. It is continuing the bombings despite the very ongoing pressure to stop all its military operations. Take a look.
1: Hopes of calm along the Israel-Lebanon front have been tested just hours after US and Iran formalized an interim agreement to end their war and reduce tensions across the region. Lebanon's National News Agency reported that an Israeli drone strike targeted a vehicle in southern Lebanon, killing two people. In a separate attack, another person was killed in the town of Zabadin, while two more people were wounded in a drone strike in Nabatieh. The strikes come despite expectations that the US-Iran Memorandum of Understanding would help ease hostilities on multiple fronts, including Lebanon. Residents of southern Lebanon have expressed doubts that the fighting will end anytime soon, citing the continued presence of Israeli forces and its ongoing military operations.
2: We hope there will be an agreement that preserves the citizens' dignity and their livelihood, and for people to return to the border areas. But this situation is very difficult, and our days, I don't know how we will get by with them. I am 70 years old. 70 years old, what do I have left? And those I brought into life, my children, how are they going to live?
3: Of course, Israel does not commit. Of course, 100%. Israel does not commit. And they have never abided. We saw what they did in Gaza. The whole world gathered for an agreement in Gaza. And they are still bombing them. They still are. And on our border, it is still active. It doesn't quiet down. I compare Israel and Hezbollah. I compare them to Tom and Jerry. They don't stop. They don't stop.
1: Israeli Defense Forces have released a map showing its current deployment inside southern Lebanon, extending approximately 10 kilometers beyond the international border along what Israel calls the Yellow Line. The disputed area, which Israel claims as a buffer zone for security, includes waters associated with Lebanon's Qana gas project, a key energy asset whose exploration rights were recognized under the maritime deal. Within Israel, the country's Prime Minister Benjamin Netanyahu is reportedly facing pressure from members of his own Likud party to resist international calls for a withdrawal from southern Lebanon. On the ground, while the intensity of Israel's bombing campaign has decreased in recent days, drone strikes and cross-border attacks continue.
2: We want to know. They should give us official information, not every 5 minutes coming out with a new decision and new words. Iran and the Americans are done. Fine. In Lebanon, it's not over yet.
1: Hezbollah, on its part, has congratulated Iran, calling the deal with US a victory and asserts that the deal will serve as a source of greater strategic leverage.
4: The ceiling of negotiations with the Israeli enemy is reciprocal security. There is no other ceiling, and any plan under the banner of disarmament shall not pass.
1: The Lebanese group has responded to Israeli operations with its own attacks, insisting that it will not accept a one-sided ceasefire or discuss disarmament while Israeli forces remain inside Lebanese territory and continue to bombard cities. As diplomatic efforts continue, the situation on the ground suggests that the path to a lasting ceasefire between Israel and Lebanon remains far from certain.
0: The news from Gaza have faded from the global headlines, but on the ground, the crisis is just deepening. From fresh strikes, claiming more lives, to worsening conditions in displacement camps, Palestinians are now facing war, displacement, and heat. Take a look.

0: once again filled the streets of central Gaza. Palestinians in Nusayrat bid farewell to two brothers killed in an Israeli strike near a residential building. The Israeli military has not commented on the incident.
1: The lie of the truce that we believed and the entire world believed has become a cover for committing crimes against our people, the vulnerable, the displaced, and the oppressed. This is a lie that has no use.
0: The deaths come as a U.S. brokered ceasefire fails to end the bloodshed. Gaza health officials say more than 990 people have been killed in Israeli strikes since the truce took effect in October 2025. Israel, meanwhile, says four of its soldiers have been killed by militants during the same period. On the ground, residents say Israeli forces have expanded areas under their control in parts of Khan Yunis and Rafah. In Gaza City, tanks pushed deeper into residential areas, forcing more families to flee. Footage showed boundary markers moved closer to homes, leaving residents fearing further displacement.
2: I swear we don't know where to go. We are getting our furniture out. We don't know where to go. We don't know where to go. We have nowhere to go. We were staying through the strikes and we were getting by, but now we can't handle it anymore. We can't. We have young people, children, and people with amputated legs.
0: For most of Gaza's 2.1 million people, escape is no longer an option. Nearly the entire population has now been displaced many times and now lives in a narrow coastal strip filled with makeshift shelters and damaged buildings. Gazans are not only facing Israeli strikes and hunger, but as summer temperatures rise, humanitarian agencies are warning of a growing health emergency. Most Gazans remain cramped into overcrowded tent camps made of plastic sheets and fabric. Aid workers say these shelters trap heat, offer little ventilation, and have become breeding grounds for parasites, rodents, and infectious diseases. Medical teams are reporting a surge in heat exhaustion, dehydration, and skin infections, especially among children. At the same time, mounting garbage, contaminated water, and the collapse of most of Gaza's water and sanitation networks are increasing the risk of disease outbreaks.
3: I went and dug on the beach, even though it was very, very close, almost 10 meters from the sea. I expected to find 100% salt water, but thank God I dug 4 meters deep underground, and this turned out to be a miracle from God Almighty. God blessed us with fresh water, water suitable for all daily uses.
0: The United Nations Relief Agency has warned that the crisis could worsen further if military operations expand and more people are forced to flee.
4: Turkey is not only a major nation on the southern flank of the NATO, now it is emerging as a major global arms export nation. With Europe really trying to rearm as the Ukraine war continues, Turkey is playing a major role. Listen in.
5: Turkey's defense industry is having a moment. Once dependent on foreign suppliers for critical military hardware, the country has transformed itself into a global arms exporter with a rapidly expanding reach. Turkish weapons, particularly its combat drones, are now being sold to dozens

0: of countries across multiple continents. As the war in Ukraine reshapes Europe's security calculations, many NATO members are looking for ways to strengthen their defense capabilities. That has created an opening for Turkish manufacturers. Analysts say modern conflicts are no longer just about advanced weapon systems. They are also about the ability to produce, replace, and sustain those systems at scale. And that is an area where Turkey has been building credibility. Defense exports have surged in recent years, with Europe and North America emerging as important growth markets. Beyond drones, Turkey is pushing into more ambitious projects, including fighter jets, warships, air defense systems, and armored vehicles. The government now wants to double defense exports over the next 2 years, viewing the industry as both a strategic asset and a major economic driver. Turkey is not alone in the region. Israeli defense export has risen to an all-time high for the fifth consecutive year, with $19.2 billion in 2025. Next month's NATO summit, from July 7th to 8th in Ankara, is expected to serve as a showcase for those ambitions. Turkish officials hope the gathering of alliance leaders will help open doors to new partnerships, joint production agreements, and greater access to Western defense markets.
1: A group of volunteers in Gaza is striving to rescue remnants of artifacts. They gather them from heritage sites that were struck by the Israelis. Their headquarters is a tent in southern Gaza. We bring you the report.
2: Inside a tent in southern Gaza, a different kind of rescue mission is underway. Volunteers carefully clean, catalog, and store artifacts recovered from across the war-torn territory.
3: We stored these artifacts inside a tent because there are no museums, warehouses, or restoration labs left in Gaza. All have been destroyed. Even the museum in Al-Karara was completely destroyed. So we moved the pieces to a safer area in Al-Mawasi and preserved them inside this museum tent.
2: The initiative, known as Heritage Guardians, was created to protect the remnants of Gaza's history as conflict continues to damage cultural and archaeological sites. With museums, storage facilities, and restoration centers destroyed or rendered inoperable, the team has turned a simple tent into a temporary sanctuary for thousands of historical objects.
4: We travel to damaged locations to rescue these artifacts, then organize them into a digital archive. The team has made tremendous efforts to recover these pieces from beneath the rubble of targeted sites.
2: The collection includes ancient pottery, traditional Palestinian embroidery, household items, and archaeological pieces that span centuries of the region's history. The team is also recording the stories, historical context, and cultural significance behind each artifact, creating a detailed record of Gaza's past for future generations. So far, nearly 3,000 artifacts have been recovered and preserved. The work comes as concerns grow over the impact of the war on Palestinian heritage.
1: That's all we have for you on this episode of the West Asia Post. I will see you next week with a brand new lineup, always bringing you news, updates, and ground reports from West Asia. I'm your host, Ghadi Francis, signing off from Lebanon. For more global news, keep on watching we on World is One.

0: This is our brand new edition of South India, a daily dynamic show that will capture the pulse of the southern Indian state.
1: It's by blending special stories, stories of the day, breaking alerts and cultural wiglets. From the government.
2: From the bustling trading floors of Wall Street to the vibrant exchanges of Asian stock markets, we on Breaks It Down for you to make sense of what's happening. As we reveal the key factors behind events, strategic battles, and the game-changing business decisions that shape the world. We bring you all of this and more on World Business Watch.
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2: Where darkness hides behind every corner. Where the truth is stranger than fiction. A show that dives deep into the stories which shock and mystify. The victims, the accused, and the sinister float. Prime Crime is your front row seat to darkness. Get the latest updates.
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Hello and welcome back to Beyond World is One. I'm Kanishka Sarkar and with me is Sonia. And over the next half an hour, we'll take you through all the global news action. Let's get started with the top headlines. A Lebanese army soldier killed in an Israeli strike in southern Lebanon despite a newly reached ceasefire with Hezbollah. The army accuses Israel of continuing attacks that undermine efforts to restore stability. Hezbollah says that the group has the right to respond to Israeli attacks as Israel kept up strikes on Lebanon despite a new ceasefire announced a day earlier. The group says that they have the full right to confront enemy. Russian aerial attack on Kharkiv kills one person and wounds nine others, including a child, while injured have been evacuated from their homes in Ukraine's second largest city. Strikes also caused injuries in Kherson. Pakistan's Interior Minister Mohsin Naqvi departs for Tehran for meetings with senior Iranian officials, according to Iran's state news agency, IRNA. It says Naqvi will discuss the progress of negotiations between Iran and U.S.

0: Twin roadside bomb blasts in Pakistan's Khyber Pakhtunkhwa province kill at least 7 people and injure 3 in Banu district. No group claims responsibility, though Tehreek-e-Taliban Pakistan is active in that region. The Indian government prohibits the manufacture, sale and distribution of 16 fixed-dose combination drugs, citing that they lack therapeutic justification and their continued use was not considered beneficial to the potential risks involved.
1: He stays out of wars, which is smart. He's 1.5 billion people. He's actually the biggest. India's actually the biggest. And Modi's a great leader. And we do a lot of business with them.
2: With you. Thank you very much.
0: U.S. President Donald Trump praises Indian Prime Minister Narendra Modi as a great leader, saying that he avoids wars and that the U.S. now conducts fair business with India. Rice prices in Japan fell in the month of May for the first time in 3.5 years, with 5 kg bags down more than 700 yen since January and some selling below 3,000 yen. Higher production, weaker demand after earlier price spikes and wholesalers offloading inventory ahead of new crops are driving the drop. Paraguay beat Turkey 1-0 in the World Cup despite playing with 10 men, keeping their hopes alive and securing USA top spot in Group D. Turkey eliminated with Malta's Galarza scoring the early winner. Well, those were the top headlines, and let's get to the top details coming in on the Iran and U.S. peace deal. Now, with the initial peace deal now in place, U.S. President Donald Trump's special envoy, Steve Witkoff, is reportedly traveling to Switzerland for the first round of advanced talks with Iran on a potential nuclear deal. The talks were supposed to start on Friday, but were postponed because of the fighting between Israel and Hezbollah in Lebanon. According to a report by Axios citing U.S. officials, Witkoff is en route to Switzerland, while Special Envoy Jared Kushner is already in Switzerland. The report further said that Iranian Foreign Minister Abbas Araghchi is also planning to travel to Switzerland today, but added that this could still change. The publication also reported that U.S. Secretary of State Marco Rubio is planning a trip to West Asia next week and is expected to visit Kuwait, the UAE and Bahrain. It said that Rubio is expected to hold a summit with foreign ministers of the Gulf Cooperation Council in Bahrain. However, U.S. State Department has not yet confirmed the development. The report cited one of the mediator countries in touch with the Iranian establishment and said that Araghchi told several of his counterparts that the ceasefire in Lebanon is a critical issue for Iran and could make or break the U.S.-Iran negotiations. It further read that Iran wants the current version of ceasefire to take hold before moving ahead. Simultaneously, U.S. President Donald Trump said that the signed agreement gives Iran 60 days to reach a deal with the U.S., warning that Washington will otherwise do things that won't make them happy.
1: And now we have an agreement that was signed last night. And it's 60 days. They have to make a deal. Otherwise, we will do things that won't make them happy. But I don't think it's going to get to that. I think it's going to be very good. Remember, if we do that, then all of a sudden you're not going to have the oil flowing out of the strait too quickly, because people that own billion-dollar ships don't love missiles flying over them, don't love mines all over the water.
0: Meanwhile, ships were seen off the coast of Bandar Abbas as U.S.-Iran talks in Switzerland.

0: planned for Friday. Oil shipments through the Strait of Hormuz picked up on Friday after the peace deal was signed, with Gulf producers preparing to raise exports despite concerns over conditions set by Tehran for using the vital waterway. Trump noted that commercial shipping has quickly resumed in the Strait of Hormuz, describing oil tankers as pouring out.
1: Our country is doing so well. Those ships are flowing out of the Hormuz Strait like nobody's ever seen before, actually. There were a lot of them, about 700 of them, and they're pouring out. The oil is all over the place. You're going to see oil drop so low. I hope the companies are happy about it.
0: Iran's Persian Gulf Strait Authority, PGSA, said on Friday that it would waive planned fees to use the strait during a 60-day negotiation period under the Memorandum of Understanding signed with the United States. The Iranian Hormuz body said that ships seeking passage through the strait must submit transit requests at least 48 hours before arrival. The UK Maritime Trade Operations Centre has said that the threat level in the Strait of Hormuz remains moderate. The body has advised mariners to remain cautious about the existence of mines in the waterway. It has also urged the ship crews to keep the vessel's identification system radar, VHF, comms and lights on during the passage. Amidst these developments, supporters of the Iranian-backed Kataib Said al-Shahada brigades gathered outside the Iran's embassy in Baghdad on Friday in a show of support. Demonstrators carried portraits of Iran's late Supreme Leader Ayatollah Ali Khamenei and burnt U.S. and Israeli flags.
2: وبجيب المال تاناه يجند.
0: Moving on, Ukrainian President Volodymyr Zelensky has issued an ultimatum to Belarusian leader Alexander Lukashenko, asking him to remove military equipment from Belarus used by Russia in its attacks on Ukraine. Zelensky warned that if Belarus fails to act, he will remove the equipment itself. Zelensky's warning to Lukashenko came during a joint media briefing in Kyiv with the visiting president of Honduras, where he gave Belarus 1 week time to shut down the relay equipment on the border with Ukraine that he claimed was being used to guide Russian drone attacks.
3: There are relay stations on the towers. Can he take them down? What's the point of saying he doesn't want war? Just take down that equipment. Just shut it down. I think a week would be enough for him to do this. And the reason I say a week is because right now, every day, our civilians are dying and children are being wounded because of this. If he doesn't do it, we will...
0: Ukraine has been strengthening its northern border after an increased threat perception from Russian military equipment, which Kyiv believes Putin may use against it with greater vigor in near future. While Belarus has not contributed troops to conflict between Russia and Ukraine, Lukashenko previously backed President Vladimir Putin by hosting Russia's nuclear weapons and military infrastructure. A communications repeater radar acts as a mobile, high-altitude relay station for drones that extend their video, telemetry, and control signals. These radars are vital for beyond visual line of sight operations and electronic warfare environments. It tricks the enemy radar into seeing false targets. Russian equipment such as airborne balloons and ground stations are deployed in Belarus to maintain continuous control over Shahed-type drones during attacks on northern and western Ukraine. These communications repeaters allow Russian forces to bypass Ukrainian electronic warfare and remotely adjust flight missions. Belarus's also produced components for Moscow's military industries, and the countries have held joint drills of nuclear forces involving Russian weapons deployed in Belarus. Ukrainian President Zelensky pointed out Belarus's petroleum processing sector, which he described as having grown into a critical provider for the Kremlin. He stressed that Lukashenko was

has the means to end the arrangement. Amid the conflict now stretching beyond 4 years, Kyiv has stepped up its strikes on Russian energy facilities to undermine Moscow's ability

region of Byrensk. The attack had killed a woman accompanying the team, while six others, including the leader. Russia's foreign ministry denounced the attack as another monstrous crime. Ukraine has denied it targeted the bus and dismissed the allegations as a provocation. Lukashenko has asserted that the bus was attacked by a Ukrainian drone, despite Kyiv's allegations holding Russia responsible for the attack.

0: Next up, US President Donald Trump unveiled the replacement Air Force One gifted by Qatar after bidding farewell to the Air Force One that carried US presidents around the world for more than three decades. Trump unveiled the upgraded Boeing 747 at Joint Base Andrews in Maryland and called it a flying White House. The jet has been overhauled by defense contractor L3 Harris Technologies and painted in a striking red, white, dark blue, and gold color scheme, personally selected by Trump.
1: There will never be one like this. This is very unique. This is considered the world's most luxurious plane when it was built. It was built at a level that will probably never be seen again. And this plane was transformed into a flying White House at a level of luxury that nobody's ever seen before. Probably even almost outside of an airplane. It's nobody's ever seen anything like this.
0: The replacement aircraft retains much of its luxury interior, originally designed for Qatar's royal family. The Air Force said that keeping the existing interior helped reduce costs and speed up the deployment. Leather lounges and high-end furnishings remain largely unchanged, while only limited modifications were made to meet security and communications requirements. The aircraft is intended as a temporary solution while Boeing continues work on two next-generation Air Force One jets. According to Pentagon officials, the refurbishment cost of the Qatari aircraft remained below $400 million. The acceptance of the luxury jet from Qatar has raised ethical, constitutional, and security questions. Critics argue that retrofitting the aircraft with secure communication systems, anti-surveillance technology, and missile defense capabilities could cost more than $1 billion. Trump has dismissed criticism, saying it would be stupid to reject the gift. The president says the aircraft could make a ceremonial flyover during America's 250th Independence Day celebrations next July. Once the president is aboard, the aircraft will officially carry the iconic call sign, Air Force One. Next up, a heated confrontation erupted at the United Nations as Israel's ambassador clashed with a senior UN official during a meeting on conflict-related sexual violence. The exchange comes amid growing international scrutiny over allegations of sexual violence committed against Palestinians during the ongoing conflict. Tempers flared at the United Nations as Israel's UN ambassador Danny Dannon clashed with a UN official during the debate on conflict-related sexual violence. Dannon accused the UN of unfairly targeting Israel after it was added to a watch list over alleged abuses. The exchange escalated when UN official Vanessa Fraser interrupted Dannon's remarks. Dannon responded by telling her to remain quiet. Let's hear the exchange here first.
2: I have to make a point of order.
3: No, you will be quiet because I'm speaking now.
2: Because this is what the chair should be doing.
3: You spoke, now I speak.
2: I make a point of order. It should not be personal.
3: You're part of the bullying
2: of Israel. I have a point of order.
3: Shame on you.
2: I have a point of order.
3: You spoke, now I speak.
2: I will not walk out.
3: You walk out.
2: We have verified evidence.
3: You're part of this.
2: This is a point of order.
3: You're part of this obsession.
2: No personal attack.
3: You're part of this obsession.
4: Excuse me.
3: You will allow me to finish my words.
2: Excuse me. Without personal attack.
3: You are part of this shameful behavior.
2: No personal attack.
4: Sorry.
2: No personal attacks.
5: We'll come back.
4: Let him finish, and then you have the opportunity to speak.
3: Sorry. No. Shame on you.
5: Ambassador.
4: Let him finish, and then everybody.

0: will have the opportunity to speak.
1: You work for the UN and you will respect the rule of the UN. Respect the rule of the UN.
2: Ambassador,
1: you will not allow you to bully us. We are a member state and you work for the UN and you will be quiet now. You will be quiet. Shameful. You and your shameful report.
3: The confrontation follows a UN report released in May that placed Israel alongside Russia on a list of countries suspected of involvement in conflict-related sexual violence. Israel has strongly rejected the allegations. Danin said Israel had responded to every claim and repeatedly invited UN officials to investigate the accusations firsthand. Israel has dismissed the UN findings as biased. While UN officials maintain the allegations are based on verified evidence and warrant independent investigation. Now moving on to more updates from around the world, Albanian protests have entered its 20th consecutive day against the Trump family-linked luxury resort project in an ecologically sensitive zone. Since late May, protesters have gathered every day to oppose the construction of the luxury hotel in an eco-sensitive zone on the country's Adriatic coast. Protesters have also attempted to gather support against the project from across Europe. Protests in Albania's capital, Tirana, have escalated into one of the country's largest movements since the fall of communism, with large crowds taking to the streets against the establishment. Protesters have also stressed the need to protect the region's biodiversity given its unique wetlands.
4: I'm against the project because Narta is one of the last remaining wetlands with this kind of biodiversity in all of the Mediterranean, and a project for a luxury resort would destroy it. There's no way to keep the biodiversity, to protect the nature, and develop a luxury tourism resort. They're just completely in opposition to one another, no matter how you do it.
3: Protesters have called for Prime Minister Edirama's resignation over alleged corruption and malpractice in the approvals granted to the project, amid claims of preferential treatment due to its links to the Trump family. The government has maintained that the project will be transformational for the nation as it seeks to enter the high-end tourism market and advance its bid for European Union membership.
5: This has come as one of the culminations of a long tortuous path to turn Albania from a place where no investors wanted to come, and never anyone thought putting a single penny of FDI in tourism, to a country where the big capital want to come and the big investors want to come.
3: As the demonstrations mark a third consecutive week, protesters have shifted their demands from criticism of the project to calls for greater political accountability. Moving on, a twin blast has rocked Pakistan's northwestern Khyber Pakhtunkhwa province. At least 7 people killed after 2 roadside explosions struck within minutes of each other in the Bannu district. Authorities suspect militants were behind the attack, which comes amid a surge in violence across the region. 3 others were also reportedly injured after the roadside blast ripped through a busy area in northwestern Pakistan. According to officials, the first explosion targeted a private pickup truck carrying passengers. The blast was triggered reportedly by a remote control IED. As rescuers and locals rushed to help the wounded, a second explosion struck the same location moments later. Officials say 2 people involved in rescue efforts were also killed in the second blast, while a vehicle was damaged. Pakistan government believes it was a terror attack. Prime Minister Shehbaz Sharif reacted to the incident, saying their government remains committed to eliminating terrorism and bringing those responsible to justice. The injured were rushed to nearby hospital for treatment. No group has so far claimed responsibility for the attack, but it underscores the persistent security challenges facing Pakistan's northwest, where violence continues to claim lives.

There are many incredible stories that will come from the 2026 FIFA World Cup, but few will be as remarkable as one of the American star, Folarin Balogun, and how he happened to be born in the US. Balogun scored a brace for the US against Paraguay in their World Cup opener, giving American soccer fans one of their best days in history. But he could have easily been representing the country across the Atlantic. He was born in Brooklyn, New York, to Nigerian parents. But how that came about is a remarkable story. His parents were originally living in London, but they took a trip to New York, where Balogun's mother was pregnant. During their return, Balogun's mother was not allowed to board the flight due to safety precautions, which led to his birth in the US, hence automatically making Balogun a US citizen. His parents returned to the UK after his birth, and that's where he grew up. Starting his youth career in Arsenal's academy, he represented England at youth level and was even eligible to play for Nigeria. However, in May 2023, FIFA accepted his request to play for the United States senior team. Balogun stated that the decision to play for the US was a no-brainer and he felt like home here. The player made history by becoming the first US player since 1930 to score multiple goals in a World Cup match. All that history only because his mother wasn't allowed to board a flight back to the UK 25 years ago.

With that, we have come to the end of this segment. And before we wrap it up, just a quick reminder to our viewers here in India that you can catch all the 2026 FIFA World Cup action live on Zee5. It's an all-European showdown today as the Netherlands take on Sweden.

0: 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Stories that analyze global and domestic politics. 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This is Race to Power. Onion Weon.
1: Where darkness hides behind every corner. 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Crime Crime is your front row seat to darkness. From the bustling trading floors of Wall Street to the vibrant exchanges of Asian stock markets, Weon breaks it down for you to make sense of what's happening. 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We bring you all of this and more on World Business Watch.
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6: The Earth is sending distress signals. 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Climate Tracker on Weon World is One.
0: 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A dedicated show with varied perspectives, expert take, citizens' voices, detailed ground reports, and in-depth coverage from political corridors of the world. 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
1: Where darkness hides behind every corner. Where the truth

justice delayed is justice denied. It is a quote which we have all heard for decades, if not more. While it may have some truth to it, there is one thing that it fails to capture, which is that even the most delayed acts of justice can bring a sense of closure to a victim's family, sometimes even to a whole country. This is Prime Crime, a Beyond Special series. I'm your host, Haramjot Kaur. Welcome to the show. While the world's focus remains divided on several global matters, with the US in the middle, a story from its own domestic powerful corridors is still making soft ripples. The same story which just a few months ago created massive waves, not just in America, but across the world. Today, we bring the focus back on the saga and one individual in particular who was finally asked questions about his association to the convicted sex offender. But power and influence still remains relevant. Because when billionaire Bill Gates appeared to answer the questions in front of a US Congress panel, it was a closed-door private summoning. The meeting happened just last week when Gates appeared in front of the House Oversight Committee to answer the questions from congressional lawmakers. However, the influential billionaire told these members that he never had a personal relationship with the disgraced financier. Gates also said that he cut ties with Jeffrey Epstein when the latter could not deliver on fundraising initiatives for the billionaire's philanthropic initiatives. An excerpt from a statement on Epstein is,

and I quote him here, "I never went to his island, his ranch, or his Florida home. I have never victimized anyone. While he may have sought to foster a personal relationship, I was never interested in that and never reciprocated." Gates, in the statement, put the onus on Jeffrey Epstein. But in his entire remark, there is an interesting statement that did come out of the billionaire. Gates told the committee that Epstein used the Microsoft founder's marital infidelities to pressure him. This raises the question, what exactly is the history that Bill Gates has with Jeffrey Epstein? That in itself is a long story, which began to unravel when the US Department of Justice released over 3 million files on Jeffrey Epstein to the public. Gates and Epstein's first known association dates back all the way to the year 2011. That is 3 years after Jeffrey Epstein was first convicted on solicitation of prostitution charges. Many years later, when the entire dossier came out in public domain, Bill Gates had several references in it. Photographs, emails and whatnot. All evidence pointing to the relationship that this billionaire had with Jeffrey Epstein. Rather contradictory to the latest claim that he made last week, where he said that he had no personal relationship with the late sex offender. But there is photographic evidence which shows Bill Gates standing next to Epstein's pilot. A photo which Gates confirmed in an earlier media interview, saying that he had in fact travelled in Epstein's private jet. In the last few months, many reports emerged of the content of the draft emails about Bill Gates. They include explicit claims about the billionaire's life, such as allegations that Epstein facilitated, quote, illicit trysts with married women for the founder. And there are others, such as one unsubstantiated claim that Gates had contracted a sexually transmitted infection for which Epstein facilitated certain medicines to treat it. Another email draft had details of Bill Gates allegedly seeking similar medication for his then-wife, Melinda Gates, to protect her from the same infections. Now, the billionaire denied all these accusations, but his ex-wife shared her own thoughts in several podcasts and interviews about how challenging those times in her marriage really were. Melinda, of course, did not divulge exact details for legal reasons, but she did express gratitude to be, quote, away from that muck. Now, it is important to clarify something here. The victims of Jeffrey Epstein have not directly accused Bill Gates of any criminal activity or wrongdoing as far as the victims themselves are concerned. But it is the name of Bill Gates in this entire case that is still important and relevant, because it sheds light on a pattern prevalent in the way Epstein surrounded himself with rich, powerful individuals and the information he gathered on everyone to use it against them, as Bill Gates claims that Epstein did in his case. And so the question now is this. If so many people remained in Jeffrey Epstein's vicinity for several years, how is it that none of them knew of what transpired in the mansions, the private jets, the infamous Epstein Island? Because if everyone pleads ignorance to systemic abuse of minors, then who really knew of this open secret?

Every year, thousands of students across India prepare for some of the country's toughest competitive examinations. And this fuels a coaching industry which is worth thousands of crores. But in this high-pressure business, competition can sometimes turn into an ugly battle for supremacy. In the city of Patna, the rivalry between Khan Global Studies and Gyan Bindu GS Academy has now snowballed into a massive criminal investigation. Roshan Anand, the director of Gyan Bindu GS Academy, has leveled explosive allegations

0: against Khan Global Studies founder Faisal Khan, more popularly known as Khan Sur. Now, Khan has been accused of masterminding the murder of his rival's younger brother, Prince Yadav, in what he described was a well-planned conspiracy. This statement coming from Roshan Anand. There is a whole timeline of events behind this allegation. So let's start at the very beginning.
1: Faisal Khan, दोनों ने मिल करके हमारी भाई की हत्या करवाई है.
0: The story begins on June 2nd. A group of nearly 20 people allegedly stormed the premises of Khan Global Studies, dragged out a security guard, assaulted him and left him with a head injury. The mob also allegedly damaged the institute's signboards and barricades and destroyed a photograph of Faisal Khan, all before fleeing the scene. But what sparked this violent episode? According to the complaint, the trigger lay in a fierce battle over last year's constable examination results. Kisan Coal Storage Lane, which is a well-known address in Musallapur, houses the offices and classrooms of two of the city's best-known coaching institutes. In the year 2025, Khan Global Studies put up banners claiming that 12,000 of its students had cleared the examination. Soon after, Gyan Bindu GS Academy responded with its own claim, saying that 10,000 of its students had been selected. The complaint says that it is driven by jealousy, which is when it snowballed into the incident that took place on June the 2nd. This, according to the complaint, was done at the behest of Roshan Anand. Police later arrested Anand and two others in connection with this case. But then, the investigation took an unexpected turn. As officials examined CCTV footage, they identified two men allegedly involved in aerial firing during the incident. According to the police, the two men were security guards employed by Khan Global Studies. Both were arrested and their licensed weapons were seized. During interrogation, police said that the guards claimed that they had fired on Khan's instructions. Based on these statements, police registered a case against Faisal Khan under provisions relating to attempt to murder and the Arms Act. However, a major legal relief followed after a local court granted Khan interim protection from the arrest. Gyan Bindu GS Academy questioned why Faisal Khan had not faced the same action that was taken against Roshan Anand. Teachers and students associated with the coaching institute termed Roshan Anand's arrest as baseless and demanded his immediate release. But amid the entire escalation of allegations, the case took yet another dramatic turn. On the 13th of this month, Roshan Anand's brother was found dead thousands of kilometers away in a completely different country. This part of the story now moves to Nepal. Prince Yadav, who was also named as an accused in the vandalism case, had reportedly been staying at a hotel in Nepal's Biratnagar, along with at least six friends. According to the police, Prince suddenly fell unconscious late at night. His friends immediately took him to a nearby hospital, where doctors declared him dead on arrival. Investigators added that apart from a minor bruise near one eye, no other external injuries were found on the body. Back in India, 2 days later, Roshan Anand walked out of prison after securing bail. Soon after his release, the Gyan Bindu director addressed the media and levelled a series of serious allegations against his competitor Faisal Khan. Roshan Anand claimed that Khan financed a multi-crore conspiracy aimed at keeping him behind bars. He further alleged that Khan acted in collusion with a local landlord as part of a coordinated campaign to destroy his professional reputation and drive him out of the coaching business. Anand further went on to say that his brother's death was also part of a broader premeditated

0: conspiracy that was executed during his time in judicial custody, adding that his own life remains in danger. Now, along with the allegations, Roshan Anand put forward two key demands: a CBI inquiry into his brother's death and a fresh post-mortem examination. These sensational claims have added yet another twist to an already high-profile case. As investigators continue to piece together the events surrounding the June 2nd vandalism and the mysterious death of Prince Yadav in Nepal, the battle between the two coaching institutes appears to have moved far beyond classroom and deep into the criminal justice system. In the country of Thailand, a court has delivered a landmark verdict in one of the most shocking terror cases, nearly a decade after Thailand's deadliest bombing attack. Two Chinese Uyghur men, Suyusuf Miriali and Bilal Muhammad, have been sentenced to death for their role in the 2015 bombing of Bangkok's famed Irawan Shrine. The court found both men guilty of premeditated murder and attempted murder after determining they were responsible for planting the bomb that ripped through the crowd in the shrine back in August 2015.
1: On the first count, causing an explosion resulting in death, the court sentenced both defendants to death.
0: Located in the heart of Bangkok's bustling commercial district, the Irawan Shrine was packed with worshippers and tourists when the explosion struck. It killed 20 people and injured more than 120 others. The attack shocked the entire country and drew international condemnation. The long-awaited ruling more than 10 years later marks a major milestone in a case that has remained under intense public scrutiny for more than a decade. This now brings a significant chapter of Thailand's deadliest bombing incident to a close. The court said that the defendants committed a single act that violated multiple laws. Judges imposed the harshest penalty available under law, death sentence. But Yusufu Miriali, one of the accused, has refused to accept the verdict. He said, and I quote, "Rest in peace, Thailand's justice system. I didn't do anything wrong." Now, the decade-long trial over the horrific attack was beset by delays due to several reasons. The COVID-19 pandemic, for one. The others were problems in securing translators.
1: As for the right to appeal, the defendants have that right, as there are several issues the court did not rule on. We will appeal on their behalf. For example, the first defendant had previously fought his case in the military court regarding mistreatment in a military prison. We raised that issue. The Director General of the Department of Corrections came to investigate. Many people may remember that, but the court did not take it up in its ruling. We will bring it forward in the appeal.
0: Yusufu Miraili and Bilal Muhammad were arrested shortly after the August 17, 2015 bombing. They allegedly were linked by video, fingerprints and other evidence to this attack. Over the years, four judges presided over the ruling at Bangkok South Criminal Court. The two men allegedly confessed during the initial questioning, but eventually pleaded not guilty when the trial began in the year 2016. The proceedings originally took place in a military court, but in 2019, the case was transferred to the civilian criminal court. Police says that one of the accused, Miraili, detonated the bomb minutes after a backpack containing the device was allegedly left at the shrine by Bilal. In fact, eventually when police conducted an investigation, there were others under the lens after this attack. Authorities had named 17 suspects in the beginning, but only Miraili and Muhammad were caught. In 2017, a Thai woman called Wanna Suwansen was detained on arrival in Bangkok, making her the third named suspect arrested by authorities.

was charged with attempted murder, associated murder, and possession of bombs and weapons. But eventually, she was acquitted in the year 2024 due to lack of evidence. Now, the timing of the blast put other larger elements and undercurrents also under the spotlight. For one, it happened just after Thailand's then-ruling junta forcibly repatriated 109 Uyghurs to China. Thailand had cracked down on human traffickers earlier in 2015. The action was taken after abandoned camps for Rohingyas fleeing persecution in Myanmar and economic migrants from Bangladesh were found in the jungles along the Thai-Malaysia border. Many Uyghurs tried to escape persecution and tight control in China with the help of professional smugglers. The timing of the entire event prompted speculation that the attack was part of a revenge plot. It was believed that a key transit hub for Uyghurs grew closer to Beijing. Analysts also suspected that the bombing was the work of Uyghur separatists who were angry with Thailand's forced repatriation of the community. The shrine's popularity among Chinese tourists lent support to the theory that the attack had a political element. The Uyghurs, who are a Turkic minority, hail from China's westernmost province of Xinjiang. Chinese authorities are accused of widespread human rights abuses in the region, including the incarceration of over 1 million Uyghurs and other Muslim minorities. But China repeatedly denies these allegations. The country's foreign ministry, on the other hand, has supported Thailand court's verdict, saying, and I quote, "The perpetrators acted with utter inhumanity and committed a heinous crime." More recently, authorities in Thailand deported 40 Uyghur seekers to China in February 2025. This despite warnings from human rights groups that they would face persecution upon their return. Thailand's action drew swift condemnation from the United Nations. But overall, this ruling closes a painful chapter in the country's history, reaffirming the enduring pursuit of justice and the importance of remembering those whose lives were forever changed by the tragedy. The Irwan Shrine, even today, remains a popular draw for tourists, especially Chinese nationals who come to the kingdom's capital.

another week, another story of a mysterious death case in India's southern city of Bengaluru. The plot of the story has more twists and turns than a fictional thriller. And at the heart of it is love gone wrong. The plot begins with an Instagram story on the account of 22-year-old student Bhavani. In the story, the young woman who was also the victim here posted a photo collage with a man and a caption of their first wedding anniversary. Usually, such life updates open the floodgates of wishes and blessings. But for Bhavani's relatives who saw this post, it triggered shock and surprise. Nobody in the young woman's family was aware of her marriage. And so this one relative, her maternal aunt, called the parents and shared the photograph with them. The parents in turn rang up Bhavani, but she did not answer the calls. The 22-year-old was living on rent in Bengaluru, so her father then called the landlords. When the homeowners went to check, they found the house locked from inside, which meant that someone had to be in there. So the police and Bhavani's parents were both alerted of this. When authorities reached the house, they broke open the door and found the young woman dead. A man was also found next to her, unconscious but alive. Police eventually identified him as Chandrasekhar, alias Chandu. Now, Chandu is the man that Bhavani had a relationship with, which her family's members did not know of.

And according to the social media story, they were secretly married for a year already. So why were they found in such a condition, with one dead and another barely conscious? The story gets murky at this point. Chandrasekhar told the police that the couple had a suicide pact, but the authorities had their doubts over this revelation. Bhavani's death looked more like murder to them. And as they investigated further, officials found that the man secretly married to the victim was already married to somebody else. Chandu, or Chandrasekhar, is an auto driver who had an affair with a 22-year-old student, after which he ended up marrying her without anyone knowing. All was normal until the point when Bhavani said that her parents were looking for a prospective groom for her, and it seems that they even found a match. Now, the victim's father, Srinivas, told the police that he believes Chandrasekhar killed his daughter as he did not want her to marry someone else. He alleges that the man became aggressive and then killed Bhavani and then posted as a suicide pact in which he did not die. The whole case went on from an unexplained, mysterious death to a twisted, suspected murder. Chandrasekhar is in police custody. An investigation is underway. Authorities are trying to unravel the circumstances or the method deployed by the prime accused to be in an unconscious state himself. As police awaits a post-mortem report to confirm their suspicion, there is one question in the case that lingers. Why did Bhavani hide her affair from the family? And if she intended to keep it a secret, why post an anniversary photograph on social media with family members on the platform? There are also bigger concerns here. Did Bhavani even know of Chandu already being married before she secretly tied the knot with him? Whatever this investigation yields, there is not just a tragedy here, but a lesson. A lesson into what really happens and how heartbreaking it is when a family is ripped apart because of a secret. The hope here is for Bhavani's parents to get justice. But even then, they will never really get their daughter back. That's all we have for you on this episode of Prime Crime. We'll be back next time with more such stories and cases from around the world. Thanks for watching.

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0: From the bustling trading floors of Wall Street,

0: to the vibrant exchanges of Asian stock markets. Weon breaks it down for you to make sense of what's happening, as we reveal the key factors behind events, strategic battles, and the game-changing business decisions that shape the world. 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
2: 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The victims, the accused, and the sinister plot. Prime Crime is your front row seat to darkness.
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Hello and welcome all this one. I'm Kripa and we're getting you the latest developments from across the globe. Let's begin with the headlines. Fresh strikes on South Lebanon, where its health ministry says 16 people killed as Hezbollah maintains it has the right to respond after the U.S. announces a renewed ceasefire in the fighting, which had strained a deal with Iran. Gaza health officials say Israeli strikes killed 5 people, including 4 members of the same family, in the latest violence to rock the Palestinian territory, despite a ceasefire.

Top Ukrainian officials declared awards after President Volodymyr Zelensky was stripped of Warsaw's top honor in a row between the Allies over World War II massacres. Prime Minister Narendra Modi to commission three indigenously built Indian Navy ships, INS Nagini, INS Sanshodak and INS Agri in Kolkata tomorrow. Government prohibits the manufacture, sale and distribution of 16 fixed-dose combination drugs, citing that they lack therapeutic justification and their continued use was not considered beneficial to the potential risks involved.

Japan will raise single entry visa fees fivefold to 15,000 yen or $90 from July, with multiple entry visas increasing to 30,000 yen. The first hike since 1978 reflects inflation and yen weakness, aligning fees with G7 levels. The officials expect minimal impact on tourism.

0: Out of focus at this hour, U.S. President Donald Trump struck a positive note on ending Russia-Ukraine war, renewing push for a peace deal. His statements come as European leaders remain divided over engagement with Russia. Trump said he believes a settlement between Russia and Ukraine is still possible, reiterating that European countries should take a greater share of the financial burden for military support to Kyiv.
1: We're trying to get that war ended, Ukraine and Russia. I'd like to see it end. A lot of people. Last week it was reported 34,000 people died. Soldiers, mostly soldiers. I've ended 8 wars. I'm very proud of it. But this was the one I thought might be the easiest of all, and it's turned out to be a little more difficult. But we're going to get it done.
0: Meanwhile, Russian Foreign Minister Sergei Lavrov suggested there could be a possible shift in the United States' approach to a Ukraine settlement, while reiterating that Moscow sees no serious signs of negotiations from the West.
2: That there could again be a change in the U.S. approach, as happened after the meeting in Anchorage, where understandings were reached. Now everyone is talking about some spirit, saying that the spirit has disappeared. But the spirit has nothing to do with those understandings. The understandings were clear, and they were reached on the basis of President Putin's agreement with proposals put forward by the American side.
0: Within Europe, leaders remain divided over whether to open or formalize any communication channel with Moscow. EU officials insist any future negotiations must involve Ukraine directly, while stressing that there is still no clear timeline for the talks.
3: What is clear also is, unfortunately, that we don't have credible signs from Russia wants to engage in serious negotiations for the time being. What I'm doing through my office is to establish a different channel, because we cannot depend only on others to interpret Russian messages, and we must be able to convey directly to Russia our own messages.
0: On the battleground, a Russian aerial strike has killed one person and wounded 9 others in Kharkiv. Local officials say a guided bomb hit a residential area, leaving victims trapped under the rubble. Now, in southern Ukraine, drone attacks in Kherson also several civilians injured. The latest strikes come as Moscow claims its forces shot down more than 180 Ukrainian drones overnight. And this is just days after Kyiv launched its biggest drone assault on Moscow, damaging an oil refinery, forcing evacuations. Poland has revoked Ukraine's president Volodymyr's state honor after Kyiv renamed a unit in tribute to the Ukrainian insurgent army and blamed for massacres of Poles in World War II. Well, Poland's move risks sparking a diplomatic clash just days before a Ukraine reconstruction conference in the country. And Ukraine's foreign minister Andriy Sybiha called the decision a strategic error that only benefits Moscow.
2: I have decided to revoke the order of the White Eagle from the President of Ukraine. At this point, I would like to emphasize, this decision is not directed against the Ukrainian people. It does not signify a change in the strategic direction of Polish security policy.
0: Well, Israel and Hezbollah have agreed for a ceasefire after deadly exchanges between the two sides in Lebanon once again put deal to end the West Asia war under strain, less than 2 days after it was signed. And despite the ceasefire,

0: ceasefire, five more people were killed in an Israeli strike in southern Lebanon, as Lebanese authorities reported. A soldier was also killed in the attacks. At the same time, Israel announced the deaths of five of its soldiers. In an interview to NBC News, Trump told that the ceasefire with Hezbollah came following his intervention as he spoke with Israel and asked them to agree to a ceasefire. Though Trump declined to specify whether he had talked to Benjamin Netanyahu directly, Trump later praised his relationship with the Israeli Prime Minister.
1: And obviously we fought very well with Israel, and we've had a great relationship with Israel. We were very formidable. And Bibi Netanyahu, he's a warrior prime minister, and he should be acknowledged as that. They should give him credit, because he really did. We had a very good relationship, General, with all of them, but we really fought hard with Israel.
0: Meantime, U.S. State Marco Rubio and Lebanon's President Joseph Aoun held a call. The Lebanese presidency said Aoun thanked Rubio for U.S. support, but stressed the need for Israeli attacks on Lebanese territory to cease. And this is through the achievement of a comprehensive ceasefire. Rubio, on the other hand, insisted on the importance of Lebanon carrying through on its efforts to disarm Hezbollah, which is fighting Israel in the south of the country. According to a State Department official, Rubio and Aoun discussed the next round of negotiations scheduled for June 23 to 25 in Washington, where the two governments will make progress toward a lasting peace. Israel's media post that Israel was coming in Lebanon, but only if Hezbollah honors the agreement and ceases its hostilities. Now, the U.S.-Iran peace deal, remember, signed this week, is also meant to halt the fighting in Lebanon, which Iran has always insisted that it should be covered under any accord, turning Israel's ongoing campaign there into a source of frustration for Washington. In a post on X, Iran's chief of National Security Council, Ebrahim Azizi, mentioned Clause 1 of the peace deal, doubting the U.S.'s ability to defend it. Azizi said continued violation of the ceasefire will cost U.S. dearly and that Iran will mount a deterrent response. The displaced Lebanese in the South Sea, they are sheltering in a school in Sidon after deadly Israeli airstrikes on southern Lebanon.
2: There was a ceasefire, but they didn't let us sleep at us at night. They started firing rockets. They didn't respect anyone at all and began firing at civilians.
0: Amidst these developments, a report by the Washington Post has cited a U.S. intelligence assessment suggesting that Israeli Prime Minister Benjamin Netanyahu is unlikely to halt military operations in Lebanon. The report suggested that Netanyahu was due to take steps that would undermine Trump's peace efforts with Iran. Now, a new AP NORC survey has shown that U.S. President Donald Trump is holding steady on overall job approval rating, while public opinion remains sharply divided along partisan lines across major domestic and foreign policy issues, including his handling of the war in Iran. A survey was conducted by Associated Press and NORC from June 18. Online and telephone interviews using landlines and cell phones conducted with 3,040 adults. As per the survey, Trump's overall job approval rating remains steady at 37%. This is unchanged from May and similar to the 36% recorded in early February before the war in Iran began. Now, public opinion on U.S. military action against Iran remains sharply divided along partisan lines. Overall, 53% of Americans say the action has gone too far, compared with 25% who say it has been about right, and 18% who say it has not gone far enough. Democrats are the most critical, with 82% saying it has gone too far, while 56% of independents share that view. Republicans are more split, with 42% saying the action has been about right, and 37% saying it has not gone far.

0: 6% disapproving. And if we look among Democrats, the opposition was overwhelming. 91% disapproved compared to just 9% who approved. Now, public opinion on Trump's handling of the U.S. economy also remained broadly negative. Just 33% of Americans approved of his partisan divide. A strong majority of Republicans, 69%, approve of his economic performance, compared with 30% who disapproved. Democrats remained overwhelmingly critical, with 93% disapproving. Among independents, approval dropped to 23%, with 76% expressing disapproval. One person has died and several others have been injured after two passenger trains collided near Bedford, north of London. The crash involved two East Midlands Railway trains and triggered a major emergency response. Ambulance crews, firefighters, police officers, and an air ambulance were dispatched to the scene following reports of the collision. National Union of Rail, Maritime and Transport Workers confirmed that a train driver died as a result of the collision. The England Ambulance Service says 89 people were injured in total, 11 with very serious injuries. Now, British transporters have declared the crash a major incident. Investigators are now working to determine exactly what caused the collision. Transport officials say they are closely monitoring the situation, while rail services in the area remain disrupted as the investigation continues. We also know that UK Prime Minister Keir Starmer said the collision was hugely concerning and his thoughts were with the family of the person who has sadly lost his life and with those who have been seriously injured. Some climate updates now. A looming super El Nino is raising alarm across Asia for potential flood shortages, food shortages, rising prices and economic disruption. From rice fields in Southeast Asia to farms across South Asia, hotter and drier conditions are threatening crop production and putting millions of livelihoods at risk. Now, Asia is bracing for the impact of a potentially severe El Nino weather event, expected to bring prolonged heat and below-average rainfall to large parts of the region. Scientists warn the climate phenomenon could disrupt monsoon patterns, dry up water supplies, and damage key structural and agricultural sectors. Rice, the staple food for billions of Asia, is among the crops most at risk. Well, experts even say reduced rainfall and extreme heat could lower yields in countries including Thailand, Indonesia, the Philippines and Cambodia, raising concerns over food security and inflation. Some forecast regional rice output could decline significantly if drought conditions persist and the threat extends beyond rice. Palm oil production in Indonesia and Malaysia account for the vast majority of global supply. It also could be affected by prolonged heat and dry weather, potentially driving up prices months after the onset of El Nino. Compounding the challenge are soaring energy and fertilizer costs. Higher input prices are already squeezing farmers, and analysts warn that reduced harvests could push food costs even higher across the region. Well, governments are preparing emergency measures for food supplies and support farmers as the planting season approaches. Beyond agriculture, the heat is expected to affect tourism, strain water resources, and increase the risk of wildfires and transboundary haze in parts of Southeast Asia. They warn that a combination of climate stress, inflation and rising living costs could intensify social and political pressures in several countries. While some analysts, they note that global grain and rice stockpiles are currently near record highs, offering a buffer against major shortages. Authorities across Asia are racing to prepare for what could become one of the strongest El Nino events in decades. Shifting our focus to India now, the country has become the world's largest recipient of remittances for the fourth year running. Indians abroad sent home $135.4 billion, up 14% from the previous year's $129 billion. Bigger than India's foreign direct investment and larger than foreign portfolio investment. Remittances have been the quiet cushion in India's trade deficit. The incoming money has helped shrink the current account deficit to just $15 billion in the first half of fiscal year 2026. This is about 50% of what the deficit was a year ago. But here's the real story. Where the money comes from is changing fast. For decades, the Gulf was India's remittance engine, from blue-collar labor, construction sites, and oil money, but not anymore. The U.S. is now the single largest source, contributing 27.7% of all remittances. The UAE follows at 19.2%. The United Kingdom has surged to 10.8%, more than tripling its share since 2016. Singapore at 6.6%, Canada 3.8%, and Australia 3.1%. While advanced economies now account for over half of India's remittances, the Gulf's combined share has slipped to 38%, which is down from 47% less than a decade ago. If we talk about this shift, it is largely likely due to skilled migration. Indian engineers, doctors, tech professionals in Silicon Valley and London are simply earning and sending far more than Gulf construction workers ever could. India's diaspora has tripled since 1990 to 18.5 million, and it's increasingly white-collar jobs. There is a domestic divide as well, and Rajasthan barely register, despite sending huge labor. India's remittance story is not just about money coming home anymore. It is a map of where Indian talent is succeeding globally, and the Gulf region is no longer the center of that map. Most 9-year-olds are worried about homework and playtime, but in Japan, one young girl is winning fans on the techno music scene. Meet DJ Rinoka, the world's youngest DJ, who earned a Guinness World Record at just 6 years old. Her journey began when she was 4, after watching famous DJs online and deciding she wanted to do the same. Inspired by the energy and style of international DJs, Rinoka asked for a DJ controller as a Christmas gift and quickly fell in love with mixing music. Despite performing on big stages, very much a child at heart, she enjoys spending time with her pet gecko, collects stuffed toys, and rarely goes anywhere without her favorite toy dog, Koro-chan. Rinoka's calendar is busier than most kids her age. She performs at major events, including games of Tokyo's professional baseball team, and regularly shares the stage with DJs many years older than her. Confident of the decks, she keeps the crowd engaged with her infectious energy and her passion for music.
1: Everyone, the crowd, got excited. And so I was happy because everyone acted excited.
0: When she's not performing, Rinoka attends school, takes hip-hop dance lessons, and enjoys making a genre known for its electronic sounds and powerful rhythms that is like Detroit before gaining fans around the world. With its driving beats and high energy, techno has become a global language on dance floors everywhere, and Rinoka proves that love for music has no age limit. Whether she's in a classroom or behind a DJ console, she is showing that passion and talent can start remarkably young. From collecting stuffed toys to commanding festival crowds, DJ Rinoka is mixing childhood and stardom one beat at a time.

0: over Turkey. Despite playing much of the match with 10 men, the result also confirmed co-hosts the US and winners of Group D, while Turkey crashed out of the tournament. Paraguay stunned Turkey with an early breakthrough as Matias Galarza fired home a low long-range effort just 63 seconds into the match to give his side a 1-0 lead. The South Americans were then reduced to 10 men in first half stoppage time when Miguel Almiron was shown a red card. And this was after an on-field confrontation with Turkey's Mert Muldur. The dismissal marked a historic first at the World Cup, with Almiron sent off for covering his mouth while appearing to direct comments toward an opponent. And this is despite a numerical disadvantage. Paraguay held firm against a frustrated Turkish side, desperate to stay alive in the competition. Turkey came close to finding an equaliser late in the game when Deniz Gül pounced on a rebound after goalkeeper Orlando Gil could only parry an effort. But the striker dragged his shot wide in the 88th minute. And in the dying moments, Meri Demiral also missed with a glancing header as Turkey's hopes slipped away. The final whistle sparked celebrations for Paraguay, whose qualification dreams remain intact, while devastated Turkish players collapsed to the turf after becoming the second team after Haiti to be eliminated from the World Cup. The result also sealed top spot in Group D for co-hosts, the United States. That is just a reminder to our viewers in India that you can catch all the 2026 FIFA World Cup action on Zee5. It's an all-European showdown today as the Netherlands take on Sweden. Make sure you catch it live. Thank you for watching. Stay tuned to We On World is One.
1: From the bustling trading floors of Wall Street to the vibrant exchanges of Asian stock markets, We On breaks it down for you to make sense of what's happening. As we reveal the key factors behind events, strategic battles, and the game-changing business decisions that shape the world. We bring you all of this and more on World Business Watch.
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3: Where darkness hides behind every corner. Where the truth is stranger than fiction. A show that dives deep into the stories which shock and mystify. The victims, the accused, and the sinister plot. Crime Crime is your front row seat to darkness.
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1: From the bustling trading floors of Wall Street to the vibrant exchanges of Asian stock markets, WEON breaks it down for you to make sense of what's happening as we reveal the key factors.

I'm Kripa. A quick look at the headlines. Israel launches fresh strikes on South Lebanon, where its health chief killed as Hezbollah maintains it has the right to respond after the U.S. announces a renewed ceasefire in the fighting, which had screened a deal with Iran.

Gaza health officials say Israeli strikes killed five people, including four members of the same family, in the latest violence to rock the Palestinian territory despite a ceasefire. Top Ukrainian officials say they are returning Polish awards after President Volodymyr Zelensky was stripped of Warsaw's top order in a row between the Allies over World War II massacres.

Prime Minister Narendra Modi to commission three indigenously built Indian ships, INS Dunagiri, INS Sansodak and INS Agri in Kolkata tomorrow.

The Indian government prohibits the manufacture, sale and distribution of 16 fixed-dose combination drugs, citing that they lack therapeutic justification and their continued use was not considered beneficial to the potential risks involved.

The deadly H5 strain of bird flu has reached Australia, which previously remained the only continent where the strain had not been detected. The H5 strain of bird flu is a highly contagious mutation associated with high mortality rates in poultry, wild birds, and certain animals worldwide.

The National Science Agency of Australia has also confirmed that the first case was detected in a migratory sea bird, a brown skua, in remote Western Australia near Esperance. Australian Minister of Agriculture Julie Collins was briefed on the findings and preparedness measures related to the spread of the H5 bird flu. She said the development, while disappointing, was not unexpected given the global spread of the virus. She confirmed that there is currently no evidence of mass mortalities or infection in poultry and noted that Australia could not remain bird flu free indefinitely. Now, concerns about an outbreak also stem from the risks that the strain poses to Australia's highly diverse and unique fauna. Almost half of Australia's wild bird species and 83% of its mammals are found nowhere else. Australian scientists said the H5 bird flu strain had killed more than 13,000 elephant seal pups after infecting a breeding colony on the remote herd and McDonald Islands. Now, raising concerns about population level impacts on Australia's fauna, this spread is concerning. Well, India just delivered a textbook case of policy doing exactly what it was designed to do. Gold imports have crashed nearly 70% in a single month, from 70 to 100 tons a month down to just 25 to 30 tons. The trigger was a near doubling of the effective import duty from 6% to 15%. What matters is that the move was not really about gold. It was about the rupee. The rupee has shed roughly 7% this year, hitting record lows near $9. That has been driven by costly crude foreign outflow and a current account deficit ballooning towards $40 to $50 billion. India's biggest non-oil import, gold, it was the easiest lever to pull. India had already called for austerity on avoidable forex outflows and a cut in crude consumption. Soon after, the call for a cut in gold import was turned into policy through a hike in duty. However, in dollar terms, imports did not crash. They actually rose 34% year-on-year to $3.42 billion in May. If you ask why, gold prices are up sharply. So fewer tons still cost more dollars. But the volume collapsed. The other shift was recycling, with landed costs up. Jewelers are using old gold instead of importing fresh metal. The World Gold Council projects a 50 to 60 ton drop in India's full year jewelry and bar coin demand, near 10% annually. But there is a catch. Economists are flagging. History shows steep duty hikes often just push gold into unofficial channels, including smuggling. Now, up next, we get your special show on the 12 years of the Modi government. Stay tuned.

0: उठाया।
1: These images are from March 2020, a time when the world was gripped by chaos and uncertainty. An unknown virus was swallowing lives and happiness alike. For Aarti, a resident of Parnala, those memories remain painfully vivid. Even today, tears well up in her eyes when she recalls that period. Within just 24 hours, she lost her father and her mother to the pandemic. In a nation of 1.5 billion people, Aarti suddenly found herself alone. The only family support she had was her brother, who was just 20 years old at that time. She says that with the support provided through government welfare schemes, surviving the COVID crisis would have been extremely difficult.
2: 18 साल की उम्र में मेरे अकाउंट में 10 लाख रुपए आए थे।
3: At the age of 18, I got 10 lakh rupees in my account that I would get when I turned 23. With that money, I will continue my education and use it to build my home, so I don't have to live on rent anymore. This money is very important for us, and because of this, we can move ahead in life.
2: बहुत अच्छे से रह पाएंगे, आगे जा पाएंगे, कुछ कर पाएंगे। बहुत important है ये पैसे।
1: Aarti's brother Naseeb Singh now earns around 10,000 rupees a month, which helps cover the household's basic expenses. However, he believes that if the family had not received financial assistance of 50,000 rupees from the government soon after the loss of their parents, their situation could have become far more difficult. The family had borrowed money from several people to pay for their father's medical treatment during the pandemic.
4: 50,000 रुपए आया था कोरोना वाला।
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4: 10 लाख रुपए मिला।
1: It is worth noting that the government of India had announced financial assistance of 50,000 rupees for the families of those who lost their lives to COVID-19. That support became a crucial lifeline for this family in Barnala. Later, under the PM Cares for Children scheme, Naseeb and Aarti, who had been orphaned by the pandemic, received additional financial assistance of 10 lakh rupees. During the COVID period, his livelihood were completely disrupted. His financial condition was such that a source of income seemed nearly impossible. At that critical juncture, support came through the PM Swanidhi scheme. Under the scheme, Mandeep first secured a collateral-free loan of 10,000 rupees, which enabled him to launch a small pizza outlet and begin rebuilding his livelihood.
6: In the past 70 years, nobody cared about the hawkers or roadside stall owners. But the schemes launched by PM Modi helped us a lot. We got a loan up to 50,000 rupees. PM Modi also started a credit card scheme to help the poor. I used that loan to expand my business.
1: Mandeep says that the 10,000 rupees loan proved to be a lifeline at a time when he was struggling. Looking ahead, Mandeep hopes to expand further and contributing to the spirit of Make in India through entrepreneurship and self-reliance.
6: Our Prime Minister believes in the Make in India initiative. Make your brand and expand your business.
1: As Mandeep said, he dreams of transforming his stall into a shop and make an identity of his own with his hard work. From Karnal in Haryana, our team travelled to Alwar in Rajasthan, where we discovered another example of how government welfare initiatives are transforming lives. They are helping people in Punjab and Haryana become self-reliant. Rajasthan are leveraging similar opportunities to achieve financial success and emerge as Lakhpati Didis. One such inspiring story is that of Asha Didi. As she rides through the streets on her own scooter, locals

0: are quick to share stories of her remarkable journey and success, and the driving force behind that transformation, they say, is the Lakhpati Didi scheme. Today, Asha runs two canteens of her own in Alwar, but her life was once very different. To support her family, she sold tea outside factories. She still serves tea today, but with a crucial difference. The support she received through a government scheme helped her grow from a small tea vendor into the owner.
1: When I started this work, I used to serve everyone on my own. Now the situation has changed a lot. Before, I used to serve alone, and now I have 6 employees who work under me.
0: How does the society react to your success?
1: Everyone appreciates my success a lot. Earlier I was nothing, and now I have achieved success, so people give my example.
0: Determined to become self-reliant and with support from the Lakhpati Didi scheme, Asha transformed her life. Once, she ran a small tea stall outside a school. Today, she owns and operates her own canteen, earning nearly 1.25 lakh rupees per month. Your life has improved a lot, and today you have a different respect in the society. To whom would you give the credit for?
1: Our Prime Minister's Lakhpati Didi scheme changed my life.
0: If our PM didn't start these type of schemes, then do you think you would have achieved all of this?
1: Maybe not. It wouldn't have been possible.
0: You started with a tea stall and achieved so many things.
1: Yes.
0: But the question is, how did Asha achieve this remarkable journey in just 9 years? She says her turning point came in 2017 when she joined a self-help group. However, when the COVID-19 pandemic struck, her family's financial condition deteriorated significantly. Then in 2023, under the Lakhpati Didi scheme, she secured a loan through her self-help group. Using that financial support, she opened her first canteen, laying the foundation for the success she enjoys today. But Asha is not the only one. Over the last 10 to 12 years, a similar trend is now being witnessed across Jaipur rural as well. There was a time when in 2011, Rajasthan's literacy rate stood at 66.1%. Today, that figure has risen to 69.7%, steady progress in education across the state. There can be several reasons behind these numbers, but one major factor, as many believe, is the Pradhan Mantri Gram Sadak Yojana, which connects villages to cities through all roads. It is said that just 10-12 years ago, they complete their education simply because there were no proper roads connecting. But today, the situation has changed. Roads are in place, so is access to transport, making education far more reachable than before.
2: परिवर्तन एक और तस्वीर दिलचस्प यहाँ की ये भी है कि गांवों में अब महिलाएं स्कूटी चलाती बच्चियां लड़कियां
0: Women and children use scooter to commute to market and school. That's what we can see here right now.
2: लोगों से बात भी करूंगा. आप अभी कहां से आ रही थी, क्या नाम है आपका?
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3: स्कूटी सीखा.
0: What Pinky told us was soon reflected in real life. When we spoke to the school girls and asked them how much easier life has become after the construction of the road, listen to what they had to say.
5: Earlier, our parents did not allow our siblings to attend schools. And now, after roads are built, they are sending us to school.

0: Earlier, our school was up to 8th standard, now it is up to 12th.
1: In other words, the road has truly transformed the fortunes of the entire region. The benefits have reached not only school-going students, but also those who travel daily from rural to cities in search of livelihood opportunities. According to the official data, under the Pradhan Mantri Gram Sadak Yojana, more than 7.6 kilometers of road network has already been built across the country. This is up from 3.81 lakh kilometers in 2014. In Rajasthan alone, under this scheme, a road network of 75,868 kilometers has been constructed, connecting 15,985 villages.
2: 2014 में स्थिति ये थी कि सिर्फ 57% गांव ही सड़कों से जुड़े थे. अब सरकार 100% गांवों को सड़क संपर्क से.
1: Leaving rural Jaipur behind, I went to Alwar's Sahajpur village, where another story was waiting to be told, this time by a different Asha. A serious nerve-related condition. Doctors told her that the surgery would cost around 1.4 lakh rupees. That was when she came to know about the Ayushman Bharat scheme.
3: Do you have the Pradhan Mantri Ayushman card?
4: Yes.
3: Your treatment was done through that?
4: Yes, my treatment was done through that.
3: So, if you didn't get the card, what would you have done?
4: I had no money for treatment. Without the card, I would have lived with my illness till death. I wouldn't have received any treatment.
1: The Ayushman Bharat scheme under which Asha received her treatment is being implemented across 28 states and 8 union territories of India. Under the scheme, senior citizens are eligible for free medical treatment coverage up to 5 lakh rupees. It's worth noting that Asha, a resident of Sahajpur village in Alwar, is benefiting from as many as 6 government welfare schemes. She receives free ration under the public distribution system. She has received an LPG connection under Ujjwala Yojana. She's covered under the Ayushman Bharat Health Insurance Scheme. She also receives installments under the PM Kisan Samman Nidhi. She gets a monthly pension of 1200 rupees. A toilet has been built at her home under the Swachh Bharat mission. Talking about the toilet, how difficult was it earlier when there was no toilet?
4: Earlier, it was a problem that whenever we had to use the washroom, we had to go outside. Now it's in my home, so there is no problem.
3: Earlier, there must be a concern about security as well.
4: Especially for children.
1: Tell a significant story. As of September 2025, more than 12 crore toilets have been constructed across the country under the Swachh Bharat mission. After meeting Asha in Alwar, our team returned to Jaipur Rural, where another example of change caught our attention. A house under construction in the village drew our curiosity. We learned that the home was being built under the Pradhan Mantri Awas Yojana.
3: So you got this house under Pradhan Mantri Awas Yojana?
5: Yes.
3: When did you get it?
5: It was allotted days ago.
3: Where did you stay before?
5: It's there at the back.
3: Can you show it to me?
5: Yes. Please come.
1: Ratan Lal took us to see his old house. As he told us how difficult life used to be in the monsoon season, rainwater would seep through the roof and at times even the walls would collapse. But things changed when he received financial assistance of 1.2 lakh rupees under the Pradhan Mantri Grameen Awas Yojana.
3: Earlier, Ratan Lal used to stay in this mud house. 4 people were living here. So you used to stay here earlier?
6: ये आपका पुराना घर
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2: Here we used to stay with my family. We had to sleep on floor. It used to get really difficult during the rainy season. Water used to come inside from the ceiling. We had to throw the water using. Used to cook in a clay stove, and during rain that stove didn't work.
0: ये चूल्हा है आपका?
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3: Ratanlal Bhairava told us that construction is still underway and that it'll take more time before the house is fully completed. But his is not the only success story in the village. Another resident, Ram Narayan Meena, who is specially abled, has already completed the construction of his house under the Pradhan Mantri Grameen Awas Yojana. You can see Pradhan Mantri Awas Yojana painted on the walls like this. This is only painted on the house that was built under this scheme. According to the government data, more Pradhan Mantri Awas Yojana to ensure that the benefits of pakka housing for family, including those in rural areas, the government has extended the scheme until 2029. With cameraman Gopal Singh, Brijesh Tiwari.

0: where darkness hides behind every corner. Where the truth is stranger than fiction. A show that dives deep into the stories which shock and mystify the victims, the accused, and the sinister plot. Prime Crime is your front row seat to darkness.
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0: From the bustling trading floors of Wall Street to the vibrant exchanges of Asian stock markets, WEON breaks it down for you to make sense of what's happening. As we reveal the key factors behind events, strategic battles, and the game-changing business decisions that shape the world. We bring you all of this and more

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1: This is our brand new edition of South India, a daily dynamic show that will capture the pulse of the southern Indian state.
2: 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From the Himalayas.
0: Where darkness hides behind every corner. Where the truth is stranger than fiction. A show that dives...

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1: There was a time when rainfall would bring movement to a halt, when heavy snowfall would cut off an entire region from the rest of the country. But over the last 12 years, a remarkable transformation has taken place, and the symbol of that change stands right behind me, the Atal Tunnel. Hello, I am Raju Raj, and our special presentation, Ek Bharat, Shreshth Bharat, has now arrived at Rohtang in Himachal Pradesh. But our journey doesn't end at the Atal Tunnel. We'll showcase many of the landmark infrastructure projects that have transformed lives in just a decade. Sky-high buildings, speed racing across modern highways, a network of flyovers and mountain tunnels opening gateways to the paradise. These are often considered the defining markers of a developed nation. But the question is, when Prime Minister Narendra Modi speaks of a prosperous India by 2047, how do people view the initiatives and the projects to achieve that vision? To find out, our four reporting teams set out for four different destinations. The first team was led by correspondent Khalid Hussain. The second team was headed by correspondent Raju Raj. The third team was assigned to correspondent Rajat Vora. And the fourth team, tasked with assessing the transformation that has taken place over the last 10 to 12 years, was led by correspondent Ankur Tyagi. For the quest to understand India's journey towards becoming a developed nation by 2047, our first stop was Jozila in the Kargil district. This strategic mountain is not only vital for tourism, but also holds its importance can be gauged from the fact that Pakistan, with the help of tribal fighters, managed to capture Jozila. Had the brave soldiers of the Indian Army not taken tanks to an altitude of nearly 11,500 feet, reclaiming the pass would have been an extremely difficult task. During the winter season, heavy snowfall cuts off this route from the rest of the country for almost 6 months. Such conditions have historically provided opportunities for Pakistan to exploit the region's isolation. But to ensure that such vulnerabilities become a thing of the past, a permanent solution is now taking shape, the Jozila Tunnel.
2: 11,500 feet ki uchai par Jozila Tunnel.
3: At an altitude of 11,505 kilometer long single tube, two-way traffic tunnel, and the only one in the world built under

0: Let me tell you, this tunnel cost about 6,500 crore rupees. This tunnel can now be used to transport military supplies and personnel in emergencies. However, it is expected to be fully completed for the general public by December next year.
1: The Jozila tunnel will provide a direct all-weather link between Ladakh and the Kashmir Valley. That is why the tunnel is being regarded as a lifeline for the people of Ladakh. Engineers working on this ambitious project also believe that the tunnel has the potential to transform both the future and fortunes of the region.
2: This is a major and prime project for the road network.
3: Project. In fact, for nation building, this project should have happened much earlier, but better.
1: Ladakh will remain connected to the rest of the country by road throughout the year, regardless of the weather. This will enable faster movement of troops, weapons and supplies to the borders with China and Pakistan. A journey of 15 kilometers that previously took 4 hours will now be completed in just 15 minutes. Increased tourist inflow will create new employment opportunities and contribute significantly to the region's economic growth.
4: When Prime Minister Narendra Modi promised this and released the tenders, it was a success. Today, as we speak with you at this site, we are very happy and want to thank our Prime Minister.
5: It feels great to be here. Thanks to the Government of India for giving the youth this marvelous gift, and a special thanks to our Honorable Prime Minister.
1: The foundation stone was laid by Prime Minister Narendra Modi in 2020. Recognizing its importance, construction work was carried out at a rapid pace, and the project was informally commissioned in 2026. Within just 6 years of its launch, the tunnel is expected to be open to the general public within the next year.
6: When the Jozila tunnel opens in the future, it will boost tourism.
7: This tunnel opening is a blessing for the people of Leh Ladakh. It's lucky for us because before people had to wait 6 months. Now it's open year-round. Tourists will be able to access it, and we can also transport goods across the tunnel.
1: But this is not the only project shaping the vision of a developed India by 2047. Just as the people of Jozila are looking to serve, residents of Riyasi in Jammu are equally excited and proud after receiving the gift of the world's highest railway bridge.
8: This is not the only project showing the dream of a Viksit Bharat 2047. Like those at Jozila, the people of Riyasi in Jammu are overjoyed to receive the gift of the world's highest railway bridge. Built 359 meters high over the Chenab River, this bridge is special in many ways. It strengthens various parts of Jammu and Kashmir and boosts the economy. It also enables tourists and locals to travel easily. You can see this unique technological masterpiece that took many years to build. You can see those big red cranes. They were the tallest in the world, brought here for this project.
1: According to experts, from the perspective of above the Chenab River, is one of the most historic infrastructure projects in India. The bridge has for the first time connected Kashmir directly to the rail network, marking a transformative moment in the region's history. Until now, whenever the Jammu-Srinagar National Highway was disrupted by landslides or heavy snowfall, air travel often remained the only reliable option. But with the construction of the world's highest railway bridge, Kashmir has gained a new and dependable link to the rest of the country.
9: It feels so proud to see the Vande Bharat train here. We can now travel from here to Kashmir or all the way to Kanyakumari. This is a proud moment for us.
10: Today you can see freight trains crossing this historic bridge. It feels great because traveling from Kanyakumari to Kashmir was a distant dream. Before, it was very hard to transport goods and supplies.
1: The completion of the Chenab Rail Bridge has made it one of the region's most popular tourist destinations, including Srinagar, Gulmarg, Pehelgam, Sonmarg, and the revered Vaishnav Devi Temple, far more convenient and

0: accessible, residents of Kashmir say they never imagined that a high-tech train like the Vande Bharat Express would one day run through Jammu and Kashmir. Today, not only is the Vande Bharat is crossing the Chenab Bridge, but freight trains are also operating on the rail corridor, creating new economic opportunities for the region.
1: Today you can see freight trains crossing this historic bridge. It carries goods produced by the people of Kashmir.
0: Just like the Jozila Tunnel and the Chenab Rail Bridge, Ghat Tunnel is a major milestone in India's infrastructure. The foundation stone of the Atal Tunnel was laid in June 2000 by former Prime Minister Atal Bihari Vajpayee. However, the project gathered significant momentum during the tenure of Prime Minister Narendra Modi. Before the tunnel was built, the Rohtang Pass would remain closed for nearly 6 months every year due to heavy snowfall, cutting off access to the region. After the construction of the Atal Tunnel, Lahaul and Spiti district remains connected to the rest of the country throughout the year. The distance of the Manali-Leh highway has been reduced by approximately 46 kilometers. Most importantly, the tunnel has significantly improved strategic connectivity and strengthened access to areas near the India-China border. It has given new strength to the country's strategic and political capabilities. The biggest advantage for the army is that even in bad weather and snow, weapons and supplies can reach soldiers without interruption, strengthening the border with China. People travelling on the Manali-Leh highway are most relieved that the Atal Tunnel has significantly reduced the risks caused by extreme weather conditions. From local drivers to those running the tourism industry, many credit Prime Minister Narendra Modi for the improvement in connectivity and safety.
2: We want to thank Prime Minister Narendra Modi for his prompt work on this tunnel.
3: It was a massive task. We want to thank him because this is a backbone booster for us in every way, for tourism and for our crops that used to go through Rohtang. Sometimes vehicles were stranded or the road was blocked and we had to suffer. Now that we can get our vegetables to the We want to thank him.
0: Hotelier Pradeep says that after the construction of the Atal Tunnel, the local hotel industry has witnessed a boom of around 40 to 50%. Tourism has increased significantly, boosting business across the region. But perhaps the most surprising insight came from Om Prakash, a farmer from Lahaul Valley, who shared that the tunnel has also helped increase his income.
4: Earlier we didn't have a tunnel and we had to take our crops via Rohtang and stay a day in Manali. It took us 3 to 4 days to transfer the produce to Delhi.

0: Not only have major infrastructure projects built, road expansion has also accelerated significantly across the country. Before 2014, the total length of national highways in the country was about 91,000 kilometers. By 2025-26, it has increased to around 1.46 lakh kilometers. In 2014, about 12 kilometers of highways were constructed per day, which has now increased to nearly 30 to 35 kilometers per day.
1: हमने इंफ्रास्ट्रक्चर का बजट 6 गुना से अधिक बढ़ा दिया है। अब योजनाओं को तेजी से पूरा करने पर जोर है।
0: The government's approach is that the Indo set examples that can transform country's future. One of the landmark projects is the Atal Setu, which connects Mumbai to Navi Mumbai.
2: Navi Mumbai hote hue aap Chembur hote hue Vashi tolna ka uske baad Vashi hote hue Navi Mumbai.
3: Going through Navi Mumbai, Chembur and Vashi used to take 2 hours in heavy traffic. I'm talking about 3 years ago. But today in 2026, you see this mega structure behind me called Atal Setu, the Trans Harbour Link. It connects Shivdi in Mumbai to the Nava Sheva area in Raigad. And you can cover this distance in just 15 to 20 minutes.
2: Mumbai se sati hue Raigad ka jo ilaka hai, uske Nava Sheva ilake ko jodta hai aur ye duri aap mahz 15 se 20 minute mein puri kar lete hain.
0: The Atal Setu is India's longest sea bridge. It has a total length of 21.8 kilometers, out of which around 16.5 kilometers stretch connecting Shivdi to Chirle. Since its inauguration, the bridge has delivered 3 major benefits. The travel time between Navi Mumbai and Mumbai has been reduced from about 2 hours to just 20 minutes. Commuters no longer have to face long traffic jams on this route. The shorter distance has also led to significant fuel savings.
3: For how long have you been using the Trans Harbour Link?
4: Earlier it took 2 hours, and if we got stuck in jam, then we would spend 2.5 hours. But now it takes 15 minutes to half an hour.
3: Maximum. How much easier life has become?
4: Our lives have become easier.
5: पहले तो हम लोग पनवेल से निकलेंगे वाशी, चंबूर से फिर आएंगे मस्जिद बंदर.
6: We travel from Panvel to Chembur and then on to Masjid Bundel. Anywhere between 2.5 to 3 hours. Now we can reach Panvel in about an hour, and crossing via the bridge takes just 15 to 20 minutes. It's a huge relief for all of us.
5: अभी तो सुकून है.
3: How was your experience before this link was opened?
2: मुंबई आने का अनुभव कैसा होता था आपका? नहीं
7: उस The experience of traveling via this route before Atal Setu was dangerous.
8: कि
7: The time it used to take then has been reduced by 30 to 45 minutes. आधा पौन घंटा तो
0: कम लगा. The construction of the Atal Setu has also given a boost to Maharashtra's economy. With its completion, cargo movement between Jawaharlal Nehru Port Authority and the Mumbai region has become faster and more efficient. Many believe that India can achieve its vision of becoming a developed nation by 2047 by continuing to execute large-scale infrastructure projects like these.

Let's move on with other stories of the day. And the World Health Organization has warned that the Ebola outbreak in the Democratic Republic of Congo is spreading rapidly. This is despite accelerating efforts to tackle the virus. The WHO says it was still racing to catch up with the worsening situation that has gripped the northeastern DRC. According to WHO's latest update, there have been 896 confirmed cases so far in the DRC. This includes 232 confirmed deaths. The current outbreak has been caused by the Bundibuyo Ebola virus. It has affected 33 health zones across three eastern provinces, Kivu and South Kivu. This strain of the virus has no approved vaccine or specific treatment. The WHO Africa's emergency chief,

0: However, say the response is growing stronger every day. The number of treatment beds available for Ebola patients has gone up, or has gone from zero to more than 500. The surveillance teams are now investigating nearly 400 alerts and capable of administering more than 2,000 tests a day. She also highlighted that 75% of all contacts are now being reached. And according to WHO, 95% of contacts must be traced on top of the outbreak. As WHO warns, the virus is spreading rapidly. DRC and Uganda continue to be concerned, especially those living in for displaced civilians in northeastern Congo. This also includes
1: the situation is catastrophic. We have no deprived of everything. But when I lost my children, I didn't believe it was because of Ebola. The child was fine. He had a fever at the start. But then, after 1 month, the child relapsed. He started to vomit, but nothing coming out. Fever took the child. His body was as if he had been set alight. There is no healthcare here. There are no latrines here. The bins are full. The toilets are full if you go to the toilet. Or if you go to the toilet, then you can come back sick and then easily contaminate your family and others' people too.
0: Health workers have been hit hard by the epidemic. They are exposed not only to Ebola in health centers, but
2: at the beginning, it wasn't even afraid of me. When they heard how many people were dying from this epidemic, they were afraid of me, and I myself was afraid to go back to my family. But for now, everything is going well.
0: According to the World Health Organization, 75 medics in the Democratic Republic of Congo were infected with Ebola, and 17 of them have died since the current outbreak. The Strait of Hormuz, the world's most important oil shipping choke point, is still showing signs of volatility after reopening announcement following the U.S.-Iran peace agreement. More than 20 oil tankers initially crossed the strait, according to shipping intelligence firm Kepler. On Thursday alone, 25 commercial vessels transited through the strait, the highest daily traffic levels. The increase followed the lifting of the U.S. naval blockade of Iranian ports, and Tehran's decision to allow ships to pass through the strait toll-free for 60 days. While the rebound is significant, traffic remains below pre-conflict levels when more than 100 ships cross the waterway every day. The return of tanker traffic is an important signal for global energy markets. Three Saudi supertankers and one vessel from the UAE crossed the strait on Thursday, with each VLCC capable of carrying up to 2 million barrels of crude oil. Iranian exports are also showing signs of recovery. Analysts say Iranian tankers that switched off their tracking systems during the conflict are now returning to normal operations, while five Iranian supertankers were observed leaving the region. However, the recovery may not fully restore previous shipping patterns. Goldman Sachs estimates that oil flows through Hormuz could eventually stabilize of pre-war levels. This comes as Gulf producers continue to diversify export routes and reduce dependence on the strait. The real-time recovery is still fragile. Shipping activity appeared to ease again on Friday after planned U.S.-Iran negotiations in Switzerland were postponed. Maritime risk agencies warned that the delay could prolong uncertainty in the region, prompting some ship owners to wait before resuming normal operations. Concerns also remain over sea mines, vessel congestion, and the future governance of the strait. Under the current agreement, ships can transit toll-free for 60 days while Iran, Oman, and other Gulf states negotiate a longer-term framework. Paraguay kept their World Cup hopes alive with a hard-fought victory over Turkey, despite playing much of the match with 10 men. The result also confirmed co-host the USA as winners of Group D, while Turkey crashed out of the tournament. Paraguay stunned Turkey with an early breakthrough as Matias Galaza fired home a low long-range effort just 6

63 seconds into the match to give his side a 1-0 lead. The South Americans were then reduced to 10 men in first half stoppage time when Miguel Almiron was shown a red card after an on-field confrontation with Turkey's Matt Mulder. Sent off for covering his mouth while appearing as an opponent. Despite the numerical disadvantage, Paraguay held them against a frustrated Turkish side desperate to stay alive in the competition. Turkey came close to finding an equalizer late in the game when Denis Gal pounced on a rebound after goalkeeper Orlando Gil could only parry an effort, but the striker dragged his shot wide in the 88th minute. In the dying moments, Mary DeMiro also missed with a glancing header as Turkey's hopes slipped away. The final whistle sparked celebrations for Paraguay, whose qualification dreams remain intact, while devastated Turkish players collapsed to the turf after becoming the second team after Haiti to be eliminated from the World Cup. The result also sealed top spot in Group D for co-hosts, the United States. And just a reminder of the FIFA World Cup. Our viewers in India, you can watch all the 2026 FIFA World Cup action on Z5. It's on European Showdown today as the Netherlands take on Sweden. And finally, in China's Sichuan province, the Dragon Boat Festival turned into a delightful experience for participants as several humanoid robots took part in boat races and other customary activities alongside humans. Take a look at this iconic festival where high-tech meets human tradition. Thank you for watching.

0: where darkness hides behind every corner. Where the truth is strange fiction. A show that dives deep into the stories which shock and mystify the victims, the accused, and the sinister float. Prime Crime is your front row seat to darkness.
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0: Hi, I'm Miraj.
1: And I'm Nikita, and welcome to Tech It Out.
0: So, Claude Fable 5, which is Anthropic's most advanced AI model, went down this week. Honestly, I didn't get to use it enough to understand what its capabilities were.
1: Well, I think that's probably what the US didn't want when they asked Anthropic to take it down.
0: I think they overreacted, honestly. Apparently, it was just one command, fix the code, which it complied to, that spooked researchers.
1: Well, hopefully it'll do more good than harm. In this episode, we look at how AI is used to restore speech, exoskeletons, helping people walk and aiding researchers document plant species.
0: Nikita, have you heard of ALS? Amyotrophic lateral sclerosis. It's a cruel disease and these people who are afflicted by it lose the ability to talk and eventually as the disease progresses, they find it
1: and have helped patients with motor diseases operate computers. But for the first time, scientists are using AI that turns thoughts into speech and text.
0: I mean, amazing, isn't it? I mean, it might be synthetic, but it's still a voice, right?

0: ALS, or amyotrophic lateral sclerosis, a disease that gradually takes away a person's ability to move, speak, and perform everyday tasks. It damages nerve cells responsible for controlling muscle movement. Over time, many people with ALS lose the ability to walk, use their hands, speak, and eventually breathe without assistance. While treatments remain limited, researchers are increasing. One area showing rapid progress is brain-computer interfaces, systems that can translate brain activity into digital commands. The United States are demonstrating how that technology could help restore natural communication for people who have lost the ability to speak. A man diagnosed with ALS 7 years ago is now using an experimental brain-computer interface that allows him to communicate more fluently with his family and colleagues.
1: It is a life that is more full of dynamic action and with friends and family, with colleagues, and is something that allows me to communicate more in my natural way of communicating than any other technology that I have experienced.
0: Researchers at the University of California, Davis, have been testing a new brain-computer interface designed to help people communicate even after losing their natural speech. The system uses implanted electrodes to record activity from the part of the brain responsible for speech production.
2: This little, bed of nails, like we like to call it, goes into the brain, and it actually just records voltage signals from the brain cells in that area.
0: When the user attempts to speak, those signals are captured and analyzed using artificial intelligence. The AI then translates the signals into phonemes, the basic sound units that form words and sentences.
3: We placed four electrode arrays into what's called the speech motor cortex of this participant. That's the part of the brain that is producing speech and normally sends those commands to the muscles, which unfortunately in his case are paralyzed. So these four arrays together have 256 electrodes.
0: Instead of decoding entire words, the system

0: predicts individual speech sounds and reconstructs them into language using advanced language models.
1: In English, all words are made up of phonemes, and phonemes are just the different sounds that build up words, so like t or duh or buh. So we're just predicting the probability that each of those phonemes or sounds are being made when the participant attempts to speak, and then we're assembling those into words using some both statistical language models and large language models.
0: According to the researchers, this approach makes communication faster, more natural, and more accurate than many existing assistive technologies. The system also operates with only a very short delay between the user's attempted speech and the generated output. Another key feature is its ability to recreate the user's own voice. By using audio recorded before the onset of the disease, researchers generated a synthetic voice that closely matches the user's natural speech. The technology does more than just speak out loud. It can also convert brain signals into users to write emails, send messages, and interact with computers. Researchers say the system has already enabled its user to return to full-time work while continuing to live at home with his family.
2: It is very sweet to have the ability to look at my wife's eyes when she hears my voice and conjures up a sweet memory. And explain to my daughter, who does not really remember anything about when I was still talking to them, and remind them of what I used to sound like.
0: The brain implant contains hundreds of electrodes that record activity from individual neurons inside the speech motor cortex. This provides a detailed view of the brain's intended speech commands even when the muscles required for speaking can no longer respond. The team continues. Technology is still in the experimental stage. It represents a step forward in human-computer communication. For now, a glimpse of how AI and brain-computer interfaces may help restore communication and independence for people living with severe disabilities.
3: Now this is straight from the Transformers. Exoskeletons or wearable robotic systems have made huge advances over the past few years.
4: Well, they're being used to help people recover movement after serious injuries and neurological conditions. From helping patients relearn how to walk to supporting hand rehabilitation, exoskeletons can provide repetitive, targeted movement training while working alongside medical professionals.
3: These wearable devices are designed to support the body and help patients that may have been lost after an injury or prolonged illness. At the Biscaya Hospital in northern Spain, therapists are using a powered lower limb exoskeleton known as Hank. Developed by Spanish robotics company Gogoa, the device fits around and uses motorized joints at the hips, knees, and ankles to assist movement. The exoskeleton weighs about 20 kilograms and contains electric motors that help generate walking motions. Therapists can adjust settings such as walking speed, step length, and the level of support depending on the patient's condition.
5: The exoskeleton we have behind us is a walking exoskeleton set in the three main joints of the lower limb, hip, knee, and ankles. What it does for the patient is generate a natural walking pattern where the patient can walk. This is done along with a technical aid that can be provided to them, always supervised in a clinical environment.
3: When activated, the device can move from a seated position to standing and then assist with walking practice. Rehabilitation with exoskeletons focuses on repetition. After conditions like stroke, the connection between the brain and muscles can be affected, making even simple movements difficult. A stroke occurs when blood flow to a part of the brain is interrupted, which in turn can damage brain cells and affect body functions, including movement. Spinal cord injuries can create similar challenges by disrupting signals between the brain and muscles. Robotic support systems help patients practice these movements again while being supervised by medical professionals.
5: We can gradually

0: recover their way of walking through the exoskeleton. The patient can move around the room, knowing they are moving as they should, and correcting those minor anomalies they might have due to their medical diagnosis.
1: The device can also help patients experience standing and walking positions that may not be possible through traditional therapy alone. The same technology is also being explored for hand rehabilitation. One such system is called the Hand of Hope, designed to help patients recover hand and finger movements after a stroke. The system uses electromyography or EMG to detect small electrical signals produced when a patient tries to move their hand. Software analyzes these signals and activates a motorized system that helps complete the movement. This allows therapists to repeat everyday actions such as grasping and releasing objects.
2: Technology now can help and can increase and enhance all the rehabilitation process of these people and can make these people to be again with mobility and also with a good cognitive activity.
1: Gogoa, the company behind these systems, was founded in 2015. The company develops wearable robotics for both medical rehabilitation and industrial support. At industrial sites in northern Spain, workers are testing these wearable systems while doing manual tasks. The technology is also being explored for use in areas such as manufacturing, logistics and construction, where repetitive movements and heavy lifting can create physical strain.
3: It helps me a lot with weight. I notice the weight much less. It's only slight. Maybe I just need to adjust the device better to move around much more freely.
1: Compared to medical rehabilitation, industrial environments are often more structured, making them easier for robotic systems to adapt to.
4: Now we hear a lot about humanoids these days, you know, folding clothes, cooking meals and what have you. But that, they have to learn how to, and they can only do that by watching humans.
5: Well, and that's created a new kind of job. People are being paid to wear cameras and record their daily routines so AI systems can study their movements. And many of these workers are in India, where AI companies are collecting thousands of hours of videos to train the next generation of humanoids.
4: Tech tip of the day. If somebody asks you to record a video to train a robot to do...
6: Everyday tasks that help out, like making a bed or chopping, are valuable training material for artificial intelligence. Tech companies are now paying people to record these routine activities in the hope of teaching future robots how to replicate them. In India's Tamil Nadu, 25-year-old Nagi Reddy Sri Ramyachandra straps a smartphone to her head before starting housework as she slices mangoes, cooks or carries out other tasks. The device records everything she sees. The footage is known as egocentric data. First-person video designed to show AI systems how humans interact with the world around them. The recordings are then sent to AI data company ObjectWays, where they become training material for robots of the future, and there is an irony to the whole process. People are being paid to teach machines how to do the very tasks those machines may one day take over from them.
7: I see future full of robotics and AI. Existence need to be there because we give, like, without human data and all, those can't run.
6: Building a chatbot requires vast amounts of text. Building a robot requires something very different. Developers need data that show how people move, how they pick up objects, how they open doors, or how they navigate a room without bumping into furniture. To collect that information, workers use head-mounted cameras, video glasses, and motion sensing equipment. Some record their daily lives at home. Others work in trees or specialized studios designed to capture human movement in detail. The goal is to help AI models learn how to perceive and interact with real-world environments.
8: The first 2 days were a little uncomfortable, but after that, the speed and work precision improved automatically. There is no problem with my speed now. I work normally even while wearing the mask and there is no change.
6: At an ObjectWays studio in Tamil Nadu's Karur, AI trainers spend hours filming themselves performing everyday tasks.

0: towels, arranging objects, making beds, or organizing household items. These activities may appear routine to humans, but they represent complex challenges for robots. Every movement, every hand position, and every decision provides data that can be used to train AI systems. The company says clients are particularly interested in tasks such as cooking, making coffee, and folding clothes. Skills that future humanoid robots may one day perform in homes and workplaces.
1: Per day, 90 plus videos are taken. The next day, we will change the background. Today, I sit here and I can face this position. Tomorrow, I can stand here. The next day, each and every angle will be noted. Each and every actions will be changed based upon the object.
0: The global race to build humanoid robots is accelerating. Morgan Stanley forecasts there could be more than a billion of them in use by the middle of the century. But before robots can work alongside people, they must first learn from them. For now, that is creating a new category of AI employment. With India emerging as a major hub for collecting, processing, and annotating the data that powers these systems. And while the long-term goal is to automate many everyday tasks, the technology still depends on human experience to get there.
2: Every year, the world loses thousands of plant species due to human activity.
3: And that's where artificial intelligence is starting to help, using AI to analyze massive collections of plant data much faster than before.
2: Technology is helping scientists identify species, track changes in ecosystems, and better understand how plants are responding to climate change.
4: Artificial intelligence is already helping companies write code, create images, and analyze data. Now, scientists believe it could also help save thousands of plant species from extinction. A new global report called The State of the World's Plants and Fungi 2026 has found that nearly 30,000 species of plants and more than 400 species of fungi are at risk of extinction. More than 400 scientists from 40 countries.
5: So one of the we have at Kew of a species that is threatened is the smallest Wallace lily in the world, which Nenphea termarum, that has been found in only one one pool in Rwanda.
4: Researchers say technology could give conservation efforts a crucial boost because the biggest challenge isn't lack of data, it's the sheer volume of it. From the Amazon rainforest to remote mountain ranges, plant species are under pressure from climate change, deforestation, and habitat loss. Yet only a fraction of the world's known plants and fungi have been assessed for their extinction risk. Many more species may not even have been discovered yet. To protect them, scientists first need to find them, identify it. At the Royal Botanic Gardens, Kew, in London, scientists spent 4 years digitizing one of the world's largest collections of plant and fungi specimens. Millions of samples, some collected hundreds of years ago, have been photographed and turned into digital records. In the past, researchers physically examined these specimens one by one. Now, they can access them from anywhere in the world with an internet connection. Using computer technology, AI can analyze digital specimens at a scale impossible for human researchers. The system can count flowers, measure leaves, compare thousands of specimens, and even extract information from handwritten labels. It can also identify subtle differences between plants.
6: Computer vision is simply a way that we can measure specimens, we can look at particular features on a specimen, count a number of flowers for us, it can measure the length of a leaf, it can compare different specimens with each other, it can help us read the label data and analyze the data in that. And that's really helping us bring together the information that is held around the world in different herbaria and fungaria, and allowing scientists to analyze it together to answer bigger questions around biodiversity and conservation.
4: Researchers say AI is helping them spot

0: otherwise take years to find. One analysis of digital records found that flowering times around the world have shifted by an average of 2.5 days per decade over the last century, a signal of how climate change is already affecting plant life. Scientists stress that AI is not replacing, it is helping them work faster and more efficiently, with only a small percentage of known plants and fungi assessed for extinction risk. Time is becoming a critical factor, and as researchers race to document the world's biodiversity, digital archives, computer vision, and AI could become some of the most important tools in the conservation toolkit, helping scientists understand what is being lost before it disappears.
1: Well, in case you've missed out on any important updates, here are a few tech stories that we covered on Beyond this week. Take a look.
2: The UK government has announced plans to ban social media for children under the age of 16 as part of a broader expansion of its online safety rules. Prime Minister Keir Starmer said the measures will also include restrictions on gaming and live streaming services that allow children to communicate with strangers.
3: I mean, some technology companies want us to think that social media is unchangeable, part of an almost natural order. But we have to resist that kind of learned helplessness. We have agency. We can change it, and we will.
2: The UK has already introduced age verification requirements and other online safety measures. But officials said growing concerns about children's mental health have prompted the government to go further. Starmer said the government hopes to pass the legislation before Christmas and bring the ban into force in the early part of next year.
4: The Delhi High Court has rejected Telegram's appeal challenging the government's temporary ban on the platform, imposed ahead of the NEET UG re-examination. The centre defended the restriction, saying Telegram had failed to take sufficient action against channels suspected of sharing leaked or fake exam material. They said the platform's features, including large channels and bot accounts, could be misused by cheating. During the hearing, the court questioned whether an entire platform should be restricted because of the actions of a few users. Telegram argued that alternatives such as device-level blocking were available. The temporary ban remains in force until June 22.
2: The Trump administration has delayed plans to place Chinese AI startup DeepSeek, chipmaker CXMT, and more than 100 other firms on a U.S. trade blacklist, according to a Reuters report. The companies had previously been approved for addition to the U.S. Commerce Department's entity list, which restricts access to American technology. The delay comes as Washington seeks to avoid further escalating tensions with Beijing. DeepSeek drew global attention in 2025 after launching a low-cost AI model that challenged U.S. rivals. U.S. officials have accused the company of supporting China's military and intelligence operations, claims the company has denied. Analysts warn the delay could allow U.S. technology to continue reaching firms Washington considers strategic competitors.
1: So I noticed, Miraj, that all the stories we curated for this episode were positive. No more doom and gloom about AI?
5: Yeah, I figured that it's an endless loop. You know, what's the point of manifesting it, I suppose?
1: Well, good move. And there's plenty of good news if you look for it.
5: I agree. On that note, we'll take your leave.
1: Keep watching Beyond World as One and like us on social media. And most importantly, stay positive. Have a great weekend.
5: Bye.
6: 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Beyond breaks it down for you to make sense of what's happening. As we reveal the key factors behind events, strategic battles, and the game-changing business decisions that shape the world. We bring you all of this and more on World Business Watch.
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0: From the bustling trading floors of Wall Street, to the vibrant exchanges of Asian stock markets. WEON breaks it down for you to make sense of what's happening. As we reveal the key factors behind events, strategic battles, and the game-changing business decisions that shape the world. We bring you all of this and more on World Business Watch. Where darkness hides behind every corner. Where the truth is stranger than fiction. A show that dives deep into the stories which shock and mystify. The victims, the accused, and the sinister float. Prime Crime is your front row seat to darkness.
1: 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Wildfires, droughts, and melting glaciers. Can we reverse the damage? Explore the harrowing effects of climate change. It's a wake-up call, global emergency. 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

Hello and welcome. You're watching Beyond World is One. I'm Ridham Sharma. The headlines first. People surged through rubble to retrieve bodies after Israeli strikes hit a three-story residential building in the southern town of Barish, as Lebanese authorities say the death toll has increased to 16.

Ukraine says a Russian-guided bomb struck a residential building in the northeastern Ukrainian city of Kharkiv, killing one person and injuring nine, including two children.

At least 30 people have died since the start of May in one camp for displaced civilians in northeastern Congo, a death rate that camp officials said was unprecedented, with some confirmed to have died from Ebola, in a sign the disease could be spreading fast there.

a Spanish court, wife of Prime Minister Pedro Sanchez, Begoña Gómez, to stand trial by jury for corruption and banned her from leaving the country.

Japan will raise single entry visa fees fivefold to 1,000 yen or $90 from July, with multiple entry visas increasing to 30,000 yen. The first hike since 1978 reflects inflation and yen weakness, aligning fees with G7 levels, though officials expect minimal impact on tourism. During the Dragon Boat Festival, a spectacular Yellow River's Wuku Waterfall in North China's Shaanxi province.

The peace deal may be in place, but the air between Washington and Tehran has grown thick with threats, accusations and declarations of victory. Iran's Supreme Leader Mujtaba Khamenei has said he authorized the memorandum of understanding signed by the Iranian and U.S. presidents, even though he personally viewed the agreement differently. In his first comment since the deal was signed, Khamenei accused Trump of pulling every possible lever to secure the agreement. He claimed that Washington acted out of desperation rather than strength. Khamenei also confirmed that Iranian President Pezeshkian had briefed him on the deal and offered assurances about its terms. But he drew a clear red line. He warned that Tehran would not accept the agreement if the U.S. attempted to impose what Iran considers excessive demands. Trump, unsurprisingly, sees things very differently. The U.S. president insisted it was Iran, not the U.S., that came to the table out of desperation. Furthermore, Trump dismissed suggestions that Tehran would receive any immediate financial relief, declaring that Iran would get no money, not even 10 cents, despite what is outlined in the memorandum. The sharp exchange comes as uncertainty continues to surround the broader peace process. Talks between the U.S. and Iran were called off on Friday following intense fighting between Israel and Hezbollah in southern Lebanon. It cast a new doubt on efforts to build on the initial agreement and keep the peace process on track. Still, the memorandum marks a significant breakthrough after the war.

0: Iran, the immediate gains are substantial. The agreement offers a potential economic lifeline through sanctions relief on oil exports, opening the door to billions of dollars in much-needed revenue. Just as important is the reopening of the Strait of Hormuz. But the easy part may already be over. The real test lies in the details that have yet to be worked out. How and when funds will be released, notification mechanisms will govern Iran's nuclear commitments, and how a broader denuclearization framework will take shape. Keeping the Strait of Hormuz open and secure could prove equally challenging. All these questions remain unanswered. For now, both the sides are claiming victory. Whether this fragile understanding evolves into a lasting agreement or unravels under distrust remains the question hanging over the region. The future of Iran-US talks is growing increasingly uncertain. This after the planned talks in Switzerland on Friday were postponed. New dates have been announced yet. The delay of talks comes after a fresh Israel-Hezbollah escalation in Lebanon, which Tehran says undermined the conditions required for negotiations to move forward and end the West Asia war. In an interview with Axios, U.S. President Donald Trump created Pakistan with really helping the U.S. secure a peace deal with Iran. Trump also lauded Pakistani Prime Minister Shehbaz Sharif and Asim Munir for their leadership. According to Iranian state news agency, Pakistan's Interior Minister Mohsin Naqvi arrived in Iran's northeastern city of Mashhad. Naqvi is scheduled to hold talks with Iranian officials after planned talks between Iran and the U.S. in Switzerland were postponed. On the other side, U.S. envoy Steve Witkoff, too, was headed to Switzerland for talks after the postponement of scheduled talks. Jared Kushner, Trump's son-in-law, who is already in Geneva, was also expected to join the talks. As the fragile ceasefire takes hold, Tehran cautions that Lebanon is a red line.
1: One of the most important clauses in the Memorandum of Understanding between us and the Americans concerns Lebanon. This is mentioned in the first clause, which emphasizes Lebanon's territorial integrity and the end of the war on all fronts, including Lebanon. Lebanon in particular is stressed three times in this understanding, both the end of the war in Lebanon and the preservation of its territorial integrity.
0: While Tehran links possibility of future talks to stability in Lebanon, Washington remains firm on one core demand, that Iran can never develop or acquire a nuclear weapon. That's not all. The U.S. is also pushing for strict curbs on Iran's uranium enrichment program. Under the proposed agreement signed by Trump with Iran, Tehran is expected to dilute its stockpile of highly enriched uranium in return for sweeping sanctions relief from Washington. The deal would also allow Iran to resume oil exports freely. But it is not clear how will the contested nuclear material will be diluted. On June 18th, U.S. envoy Steve Witkoff told American lawmakers that Iran will invite the U.N.'s nuclear sites and begin identifying the locations of Tehran's enriched material. Witkoff added, the arrangement could allow American nuclear experts to join IAEA inspection teams in Tehran. Ukrainian President Volodymyr Zelensky has issued an ultimatum to Belarusian leader Alexander Lukashenko, asking him to remove military equipment from Belarus used by Russia in its attacks on Ukraine. Zelensky warned that if Belarus fails to act, Kiev will remove the equipment itself. Zelensky's warning to Lukashenko came during a joint media briefing in Kiev with the visiting president of Honduras, where he gave Belarus 1 week time to shut down the relay equipment on the border with Ukraine, which he claimed was being used to
2: Чого слова? Він не хоче.

0: There are relay stations on the towers. Can he take them down? What's the point of saying he doesn't want war? Just take down that equipment. Just shut it down. I think a week would be enough for him to do this. And the reason I say a week is because right now, every day, our civilians are dying and children are being wounded because of this. If he doesn't do it, we will...
1: Ukraine has been strengthening its northern border after an increased threat perception from Russian military equipment, which Kiev believes Putin may use against it with greater vigor in near future. With Belarus has not contributed troops to conflict between Russia and Ukraine, Lukashenko previously backed President Vladimir Putin by hosting Russia's nuclear weapons and military infrastructure. Radar acts as a mobile high-altitude relay station for drones that extend their video, telemetry and control signals. These radars are vital for beyond visual line of sight operations and electronic warfare environments. It tricks the enemy radar into seeing false targets. Russian equipment such as airborne balloons and ground stations are deployed in Belarus. This is to maintain continuous control over Shahid-type drones during attacks on northern and western Ukraine. These communication repeaters allow Russian forces to bypass Ukrainian electronic warfare and remotely adjust flight missions. Belarus has also produced components for Moscow's military industries, and the countries have held joint drills of nuclear forces involving Russian weapons deployed in Belarus. Ukrainian President Zelensky pointed out Belarus's petroleum processing sector, which is having grown into a critical provider for the Kremlin. He stressed that Lukashenko has the means to end this arrangement. Amid the conflict now stretching beyond 4 years, Kiev has stepped up its strikes on Russian energy facilities to undermine Moscow's ability to sustain its military campaign. On the other hand, Belarus summoned the Ukrainian envoy on Thursday after drone strike on Belarusian soccer team bus. The Belarusian Foreign Ministry said it protested the targeting of the vehicle that was traveling through Russia's western border region of Bryansk. The attack had killed a woman accompanying the team, while 6 others, including 4 teenagers, were injured. Russia's Foreign Ministry denounced the attack as another monstrous crime. Ukraine has denied it targeted the bus and dismissed the allegations as a provocation. Lukashenko has asserted that the bus was attacked by a Ukrainian drone despite Kiev's allegations, holding Russia responsible for

At least 7 people have been killed after 2 roadside explosions struck within minutes of each other in Bannu district. Authorities suspect militants were behind the attack. This comes amid a surge in violence across the region. 3 others were also reportedly injured after the roadside blast ripped through a busy area in northwestern Pakistan. According to the officials, the first explosion was a private pickup truck carrying passengers. The blast was triggered reportedly by a remote-controlled IED. As rescuers and locals rushed to help the wounded, a second explosion struck the same location moments later. Officials say 2 people involved in rescue efforts were killed in the second blast, while a vehicle was also damaged. Pakistan government believes it was a terror attack. Pakistani Prime Minister Shehbaz Sharif said their government remains committed to eliminating terrorism and bringing those responsible to justice. The injured were rushed to nearby hospital for treatment. No group has so far claimed responsibility. The latest attack underscores the persistent security challenges facing Pakistan's northwest, where violence continues to claim lives. India's nuclear ambitions are entering a new phase. This after achieving a major milestone with the country's first prototype fast breeder reactor reaching criticality. The government is now looking to expand the program with greater participation from the industry. The move could play a crucial role in India's long-term energy security and its unique 3-stage nuclear strategy. Months after the country's 500 megawatt prototype fast breeder reactor at Kalpakkam achieved first criticality, marking the start of a nuclear chain reaction. The government is now looking to scale up the program. A special industry conclave organized in Chennai brought together leading public and private sector players to explore the next system, boost domestic manufacturing and dependence on foreign suppliers. For India's fast breeder reactors are far more than just another power source. They are the critical link in India's ambitious 3-stage nuclear program, a strategy designed to make the most of the country's limited uranium and vast thorium reserves. India's nuclear roadmap works in 3 stages. The first stage uses natural uranium to generate electricity and produce plutonium. The second stage uses fast breeder reactors, which convert that plutonium into more fuel while also turning thorium into uranium-233, and converting thorium into uranium-233 is done because thorium itself cannot split to generate power. It must be converted into uranium-233, an artificially created, highly efficient aerial that sustains the nuclear chain reactions. And in the final stage, advanced thorium reactors are expected to provide sustainable long-term nuclear energy. While the first stage is already operational, the second stage is only now beginning to take shape, and the third stage remains under development. But the stakes are high. India currently generates nearly 8,800 megawatts of nuclear power. The government aims to increase that capacity to more than 22,000 megawatts by 2031-32. For India, expanding fast breeder reactors is about unlocking a decades-old vision of energy independence powered by technology, domestic industry, and one of the world's largest thorium reserves.

Now let's take a look at some other stories making headlines across India. India will host the BRICS National Security Advisors meeting on June 22nd and 23rd. According to the Ministry of External Affairs, participating security advisors will discuss non-traditional security challenges, including the changing of nature of national security threats and the impact of new technologies on emerging risks. The meeting will be chaired by India's National Security Advisor, Ajit Doval. The Cockroach Janata Party staged its second protest in New Delhi at Jantar Mantar, raising concerns

concerns over exam paper leaks and student suicides. Founder Abhijit Deepke called on demonstrators to bang plates and spoons in a symbolic show of protest. Delhi police had beefed up security at the venue with CCTV kids and heavy personnel deployment. The protest, scheduled to conclude at 5 p.m., continued beyond the designated time. The Indian Navy will commission 3 indigenously built frontline vessels. These vessels are INS Dunagiri, INS Sanshodhak and INS Agre. The ceremony will be presided by Prime Minister Narendra Modi. Designed by the India's Navy Warship Design Bureau, the vessels will provide capabilities in maritime combat, hydrographic surveying and anti-submarine warfare. A suspected Ebola case in Keralam has been ruled out after it with Ebola. The patient has now been home quarantined. The central government has banned the manufacture, sale and distribution of 16 fixed dose combination drugs after determining they lack sufficient therapeutic justification and may pose health risks that outweigh their benefits. The decision comes after an examination found some drug combinations to be irrational and potentially harmful. Norway is imposing a near total ban on the use of AI tools in elementary schools. The new rules will take effect from August 2026. Under the policy, students aged 6 to 13 will generally not be allowed to use generative AI tools in school. Norwegian Store said the move is aimed at protecting foundational learning skills. He said children must first learn to read, write and do mathematics without over-reliance on AI technology. Norway has also tightened restrictions on smartphone use in schools. The government has announced plans to increase the use of physical books in classrooms and reduce dependence on digital devices. Only older students will be taught how to use AI responsibly for preparation of higher education. Norway is not alone in reassessing the role of AI in education. New York City curbed ChatGPT use in schools in 2023. Australia has introduced national AI guidelines for schools, while the UAE bars generative AI use for students under 13. Norwegian officials say the restrictions are designed to protect core learning skills. The move is part of both learning without replacing essential educational skills. The deadly H5 strain of bird flu has reached Australia. Australia is the only continent where the strain had not been previously detected. The H5 strain of bird flu is a highly contagious mutation associated with high mortality rates in poultry, wild birds and certain mammals worldwide. The National Science Agency of Australia has also confirmed that the first case was detected in a migratory seabird in remote Western Australia. Australian Minister of Agriculture Julie Collins was briefed on the findings and preparedness measures related to the spread of the H5 bird flu. She said the development, while disappointing, was not unexpected given the global spread of the virus. She confirmed that there would be no evidence of mass mortalities or infection in poultry and noted that Australia could not remain bird flu free indefinitely. Concerns about an outbreak also stem from the risk that the strain poses to Australia's highly diverse and unique fauna. Almost half of Australia's wild bird species and 83% of its mammals are found nowhere else. Earlier, Australian scientists said the H5 bird flu strain had killed more than 13,000 elephant seal pups after infecting a breeding colony on Heard and MacDonald Islands. Now, raising concerns about population level impacts on Australia's fauna. For days, his family believed the worst. Funeral prayers had already begun. But high on the slopes of Everest,

0: A veteran Nepali climber, thought lost to the mountains, was still alive, and his survival was an extraordinary story, and later a growing controversy over whether rescue came far too late. Dhawa Sherpa was trapped deep inside an Everest crevasse for 3 days. He survived on biscuits, chocolates, and bits of ice. At one point, Sherpa himself nearly gave up hope.
1: I remembered my family a lot. I thought this is how I would die. I was hungry for 2 days, only chewing ice when I got thirsty. I would feel hungry. I had some biscuits and some chocolates in my pockets. You know, some small chocolates, candies you can suck on, and coffee. I had kept them in my pockets. I would have some of it. I didn't have any hot water, so I would break some ice and wet my mouth.
0: By the time the Everest climbing season had already ended and teams packed up, there was no sign of him reaching base camp. Two foreign climbers who had been with him made it down safely and arrived. Early reports said he had been missing for 6 days since May 30th. But Sherpa later said he likely collapsed on May 29th. That would mean he spent about a week alone on Everest. And then a miracle happened. An avalanche hit the 8-meter ice crack, filling the space with snow and unexpectedly creating a way out.
1: I wondered if I could move up after an avalanche filled in snow and get out. It was very difficult. Must have taken me an hour holding on to ice and latching on to crampons. I stepped on a piece of snow and moved up slowly. When I came out on the slope, I felt that I would now survive.
0: Sherpa, also known as, it was one of the final summit pushes of the season during a record year for Everest traffic.
1: On the day I was coming down to the base camp, I fell into a crevasse and was stuck there for 3 nights and 2 days. I knew that a helicopter came. I could hear its sound, but could not see it.
0: On the morning of June 4th, a Nepali search team found him near base camp. He was airlifted to Kathmandu. Doctors treated him for frostbite, severe dehydration, and a fractured thigh. His survival has been called remarkable by fellow climbers, but it has also raised anger and questions from his family and parts of the mountaineering community over why rescue took so long. Just a reminder to our viewers in India that you can catch all the 2026 FIFA World Cup on 5. It's an all-European showdown today as the Netherlands take on Sweden.

0: 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World is One.
1: Campaigns, elections, alliances, controversies, and power play. Stories that analyze global and domestic politics. A dedicated show with varied perspectives, expert take, citizens' voices, detailed ground reports, and in-depth coverage from political corridors of the world. 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
2: Where darkness hides behind every corner. Where the truth is stranger than fiction. A show that dives deep into the stories which shock and mystify. The victims, the accused, and the sinister plot. Prime Crime is your front row seat to darkness.
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0: gentlemen, may I please have your attention? Please have your tickets in hand before you board the plane. Thank you.
1: Hello and welcome. I'm Johan Castell and you're watching Wings. On the show today, we cover places to visit to experience the monsoon for those who seek rain. And for those who prefer clear skies, we bring you a story of cafe hopping in Leh before trying a gourmet vegetarian feast in the city. We also feature slow travel by a retro train in Poland. Let's begin. Monsoon in India is a season that transforms landscapes and forces you to slow down and travel differently. Let's take a tour through the best monsoon escapes in India for those who want the magic at its finest.
2: The monsoon has now officially rolled in over parts of India. Some people travel to avoid the monsoon, but others love to soak it in. So what are some of our top recommendations for those who really want to experience the monsoon? We've rounded up our favorite destinations to visit during the rainy season. So pack your bags and let's venture through the lush Indian monsoon magic. First up is of course Cherrapunji, one of the rainiest places worldwide. This is a classic destination for those who love to soak in the rain. This Meghalaya gem is like a monsoon fantasy, with temperatures ranging from a chilly 12 degrees Celsius to 16 degrees Celsius. The mist, cool breeze and epic downpours create the perfect monsoon escape. You can sip hot tea on a sloping roof as rain pours endlessly over the hills and huge waterfalls roar in the distance. The rains here are frequent, fierce and almost theatrical. Next we go to the Queen of the Himalayas, Darjeeling. Here lush tea greens, misty toy trains and picture-perfect views make this hill town a monsoon delight. With temperatures ranging from 12 to 19 degrees Celsius, it's the best weather to sip on world-famous Darjeeling tea while clouds pass over the valleys and the city. Next, monsoon. You can go for exciting, sometimes up to forts here, or cruise around in your car and enjoy your car food. History buffs can also visit the Buddhist rock-cut caves at Karla and Paja, some dating back more than 2,000 years. Next up is Goa, a destination with no shortage of sun-kissed beaches. But during the monsoon, however, the otherwise bustling party capital of India has an entirely different vibe. Here you will experience heavy downpours, especially in July. But it rarely rains for 24 hours straight. The rain would typically come in frequent bursts, followed by dry or cloudy breaks. And the temperature is just... And this time of the year is also considered low season, offering great accommodation rates. Our final recommendation for this year's monsoon season is Munnar, located in South India's state Kerala. With average temperatures around 20 to 25 degrees Celsius, this rural destination lets you escape the stress, noise and heat of India's big cities. Monsoon here transforms the hill station into a green, lush paradise, and this season

0: season offers stunning waterfalls, fewer crowds, and heavy discounts on bookings. So if you want to dance in the rain, the Indian monsoon has a perfect plan for you. Just pick your vibe and go chase that monsoon dream.
1: As much of India reaches for umbrellas, there's one destination where the monsoon tells a very different story. Sheltered by the mighty Himalayas, lays in a natural rain shadow, offering blue skies, fresh mountain air, and perfect weather for exploring. And what better way to discover the town than one cafe at a time?
2: When the monsoon sweeps across much of India, painting hillsides green and soaking city streets, Leh quietly escapes the downpour. Tucked behind the Himalayas in a high-altitude rain shadow, this mountain town receives only a fraction of the rainfall seen across the plains. Visitors are met by sunshine and some of the clearest mountain views anywhere in the country. Beyond the monasteries and dramatic landscapes, Leh has quietly built its own cafe culture. Independent coffee houses, bakeries, and restaurants have become gathering places for trekkers, bikers to stay a little longer. Many of these cafes are tucked away in and around Leh Market, the beating heart of the town. Roam through its narrow lanes and you'll find local handicrafts, flags fluttering overhead. The scent of freshly brewed coffee and kitchen providing everything from Ladakhi favorites to global cuisine. Our first stop is a rooftop cafe called Bodhi Terrace.
1: Ah, yummy black coffee on a rooftop terrace with a panoramic view of snow-clad mountain ranges in Ladakh. Well, it seems to me like almost every other building in Leh Market is a cafe right now. It seems there are some new cafe trends that have come into the city. We'll find out tomorrow. For now, enjoying the sunset.

0: The next day, our cafe trail continues through Lay Market, where Lavenda Cafe welcomes visitors with fresh coffee, homemade treats, and a warm Ladaki welcome.
1: Hello, Julie! Now, this spot has a prime location right in front of the mosque, right downtown in the market in Lay. I'm noticing when I'm opening the menu as well that the entire first page of the menu is all dessert. So I guess what you're supposed to do here is come in and have a coffee and have dessert. I guess that's what they're trying to push over here. But I think we'll start with the pizza and see how it is. Oh yeah.
2: That's good. That's a very good pizza.
1: Let's see, the Americano. Oh, that's pretty good. Nice medium roast. I like the cups also, pretty cool cups.
0: And what about the dessert?
1: Wow. It's a very dense cheesecake.
0: With a prime position in the middle of the Lay Market, the views are great of the market life below.
3: Julie,
1: how nice to meet you.
0: I met Jigmat at his showroom in Leh while shopping for lobster, and he offered to show me a good place to eat.
4: So I really like this place.
1: Yeah, should we go and check out
4: the
1: menu?
4: Yeah, please.
0: We step into the calm of Dholkar, where Ladakhi heritage meets boutique luxury. Tsas by Dholkar is the restaurant here that celebrates Ladakh through its cuisine, combining locally sourced ingredients with contemporary presentation.
1: It's like you're in an orchard here with apple trees and...
4: Yeah, I mean, that's what they have a concept of farm to.
0: Here, every meal is designed to tell the story of the region.

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1: This momo is like a little different on this.
2: Wow. That's so good.
1: With dips, yeah. It's...
0: The kitchen here uses ingredients like sun-dried tomatoes, local cheeses, sea buckthorn, singing nettles, and capers that create unique local flavors. We enjoy a big vegetarian feast with a table full of food.
2: That is so good.
0: And it's unlike any other culinary experiences I have had in Ladakh. And what is a feast without dessert? We try the real winner of this whole experience, a Ladakhi dessert called Paksa Marku, and it's absolutely delicious.
2: Mm. Oh, that is so good.
3: Made with the jaggery, labu, a local cheese as well, paksa and butter.
1: This is showstopper actually.
0: While much of India waits out the monsoon, Leh invites you to slow down under sunny skies, where every cafe offers not just good food, but a different view of Ladakh. In a world obsessed with speed, Poland is heading in the opposite direction. The country's national rail operator has launched a train that takes longer to reach its destination, with no Wi-Fi, no air conditioning, and no rush. Instead, passengers are invited to slow down, soak up the scenery, and rediscover the romance of retro train travel.
4: The race to go faster has defined by doing exactly the opposite. Launched by Poland's national railway operator, PKP Intercity, the Niespieszny, meaning unhurried, and asks travelers to embrace a slower pace of life. The train is in magic olive green livery and inspired by the look and feel of the 1980s. The idea is to encourage travelers to slow down, talk to fellow passengers, or simply look out the window and enjoy the view. The train follows picturesque routes through some of the country's most beautiful landscapes, from the Missouri Lake District to the towering Tatra Mountains, the Carpathian region, and even the Baltic coast. One of the train's biggest draws is found in its dining carriage, operated by Wars, a legendary railway catering brand that has served passengers since 1948. The restaurant car has become a destination in its own right. The menu celebrates traditional Polish cooking.
5: 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The pork chop is a classic, and sauerkraut stew and sour rye soup. Now we have a new cold beetroot soup, also very good. And kielbasa, as you can hear.
4: The train has attracted a remarkably diverse crowd. There are retirees enjoying a slower way of traveling, families introducing children to the railway journeys of their own youth, and younger travelers looking for a break from constant digital connectivity.
6: The train is different because it harks back to the old days, to the old railways that existed in Poland, how people traveled when I was around my son's age.
7: Such an old school feel. I like that it's historical paint job. The overall vibe of the ride itself is also very nice. You can see there's much more than I found out, I immediately wanted to ride it.
2: The feeling is so very pleasant because I can see these landscapes in the window. I'm not listening to the phone, I'm not reading the newspaper, I'm just looking around because our Polish landscapes are beautiful.
4: The routes of the train change on a weekly basis, giving travelers an opportunity to explore different parts of Poland throughout the year. Also, restoring and reusing older trains reduces waste, making travel sustainable. The emphasis is on slower, more conscious travel that encourages visitors to engage more thoughtfully with the environment around them. Since its launch in April, the demand has been high. Tickets have frequently sold out as travelers take the opportunity to experience Poland from a different perspective. For holidaymakers, weekend explorers, and railway enthusiasts, this offers something increasing.

0: increasingly rare in modern travel. And it is also the perfect time to remember that sometimes the best journeys are the ones that take a little longer.
1: On a remote island off Taiwan's southeastern coast, the indigenous Tao community has set out on a voyage to reconnect with their ancestral roots across the Pacific. Let's take a look.
2: Battling strong winds and towering waves, 20 Tao men set off aboard a traditional hand-carved plank boat, traditionally known as a tatala. Beginning from Taiwan's Orchid Island, the crew charts a path across the Bashi Channel towards the Batanes Islands of the Philippines, building upon generations-old memories. The Batanes Islands are home to the Iwatan community, who share ancient ties with the Tao community. This voyage marks the first known crossing of this ancestral route in nearly 300 years.
3: This voyage of the 20-man Tatala to Bataan Island is the first such journey in 300 years. It is closely connected to our community in Iratay and to our ancestors. After a 300-year break in these voyages, many of us, as young people and descendants of those ancestors, have wanted to take part in this meaningful event, to better understand how our ancestors sailed to Bataan Island 300 years ago and to follow the same route they once traveled.
2: For generations, communities across the region, allowing trade and cultural exchanges to flourish. However, over time, the journeys slowly faded and generations started to forget the trade route. Now, community leaders and paddlers hope to revive that connection between the two Austronesian communities.
4: So, in terms of the culture surrounding the Tatala and the other cultural aspects connected to it, we hope this exchange will have a very positive impact. I hope this plank boat can help foster more exchanges with other peoples and countries across the Pacific, allowing us to continue and strengthen this cultural journey.
2: The Tatala itself holds special significance in Tao culture. The boat is handcrafted using traditional techniques passed down through generations. It is the symbol of the ancient culture of the Tao community.
0: I've always wanted to visit the place where my ancestors once lived and see what it's like on Bataan Island, Philippines.
2: For the paddlers, the expedition offers an opportunity to retrace their ancestors' path and better understand their shared history.
3: So we define these plank boats not just as a tool anymore, and not simply as a boat. It has become something we interact with, almost like part of us, like a family member. For us, the Tao people, the plank boat is extremely important.
2: Organizers see this journey as the beginning of renewed cultural exchanges between Orchid Island and the Batanes Islands.
4: Maritime culture.
2: The revival of the Tatala marks a voyage through history, reconnecting two communities who once shared history and culture. By retracing an ancestral sea route after 300 years, the Tao people are ensuring that their maritime heritage continues to inspire future generations.
1: Dragon boat festivals draw large numbers of athletes, families, and spectators. While the races remain the main attraction, these celebrations have also become a platform for cultural exchange, bringing people together through food, music, heritage, and sport. Here's a look at how dragon boat festivals are celebrated worldwide.
5: The festival honors Chu Yuan, a respected Chinese warring states period, whose legacy is remembered through customs passed down through generations. Observed on the fifth day of the fifth month of the lunar calendar, the festival falls on June 19th this year. As Sri Lanka, the China-Sri Lanka Friendship Cup Dragon Boat Championship in Colombo, 19 teams, including four from China, competed across multiple categories. The event brought together university athletes, military sports teams, and

0: fruit paddlers. Festival visitors could explore Chinese cultural exhibits and sample traditional Chinese cuisine, making the event both a cultural celebration and a sporting contest.
1: Open challenge, and also we were able to secure the second place in men's challenge as well. So tonight was an extravagant day for us, and for sure we'll be representing our university in the next years.
0: The banks of Frankfurt's River Main were a colorful celebration of sport and culture during the third Frankfurt Dragon Boat Festival. Teams from across Europe and China battled it out on the water, while thousands of spectators gathered along the river to cheer them on. But the festival offered far more than racing. Traditional performances, shadow puppetry, folk arts and cultural showcases brought a taste of China to the heart of Germany. This year's edition also featured an Asian cultural carnival.
2: This year we were even more successful than last year. To the finals, which we were very happy about. All these events are always a benefit, of course. They create a connection, let's say, between Chinese people living in Germany and Germans, connecting us across the water, so to speak, and that's fun.
0: Shanghai's iconic Suzhou Creek once again became the stage for one of China's most celebrated dragon boat events. The 22nd Shanghai Suzhou Creek Dragon Boat Invitational Tournament attracted teams from across China and overseas, turning the city's waterways into a sea of color and energy. As drums echoed across the creek and paddles struck the water in perfect unison, spectators patched the banks to
3: allow for mutual exchange.
0: In June, steeped in history, dragon boats raced through the moat surrounding country's old city walls. The China Dragon Boat Open attracted nearly 1,000 athletes, coaches and officials from across the country, creating a festive atmosphere ahead of a traditional holiday. Spectators lined both sides of the moat as crews powered through sprint and chase races, cheered on by trumpets.
4: This is our first time competing in the Jingzhou Dragon Boat Race, and we ultimately secured second place in the public mixed group category. Amid the racing boats and the rhythmic beating of drums, the atmosphere was steeped in the rich spirit of the Dragon Boat Festival. Beyond achieving a great result, participating in this event significantly strengthened our team cohesion.
0: Dragon boat racing is gaining a following in South Africa. Cape Town recently hosted the Cultures of China Dragon Boat to find local clubs, community groups and paddlers from various backgrounds. Once seen as a Chinese tradition, the festival is becoming a competitive sport and a tool for cultural exchange. Participants say the sport's teamwork and synchronization foster bonds beyond the boat.
4: For the first time, a cultural event organized by the Chinese community in Cape Town has received official sponsorship and support from the city government. As members of the local Chinese community, we feel honored and excited.
0: In Xiamen, nearly 1,000 participants gathered for the annual cross-strait competition. 36 teams took part in the event, including 9 from Taiwan, transforming the lakefront into a lively display of athleticism and tradition. A memorable moment from this year's races came from Taiwan's Taipei Zhuyuan Women's Dragon Boat Team. 26 member crew made up of women from all walks of life competed in the event. Debut proved successful as they worked seamlessly together and clinched a victory in a tightly fought 50-meter heat. Whether in Asia, Europe or Africa, Dragon Boat Festivals show that some traditions travel well. What began as an ancient Chinese custom now inspires communities worldwide to paddle, celebrate and connect through sport, culture and heritage.
5: That's all we have for you on the show this week. Return with more next weekend. Until then, it's me, Johan Castell, signing off. Goodbye.

0: From the bustling trading floors of Wall Street to the vibrant exchanges of Asian stock markets, we unbreak it down for you to make sense of what's happening as we reveal the key factors behind events, strategic battles, and the game-changing business decisions that shape the world. We bring you all of this and more on World Business Watch.
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0: In-depth coverage of global issues broken down into facts, figures, and simple words. 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
4: The Earth is sending distress signals. Wildfires. Droughts. And melting glaciers. Can we reverse the damage? Explore the harrowing effects of climate change. It's a wake-up call, global emergency. Climate Tracker on WeOn World is One.
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0: Where darkness hides behind every corner. Where the truth is stranger than fiction. A show that dives deep into the stories which shock.

Welcome back. We are glad you're tuned to We on Wild as One. Thank you very much for joining us at this hour. I'm Eric Njoka. Let's begin this broadcast with the headlines. People searched through rubble to retrieve bodies after Israeli strikes hit a three-story residential building in the southern town of Barish, as Lebanese authorities say the death toll has increased to 16.

At least 30 people have died since the start of May in one camp for displaced civilians in northeastern Congo, a death rate that camp officials say was unprecedented, with some confirmed to have died from Ebola in a sign of the disease could be spreading fast there. A Spanish court has ordered the wife of Prime Minister Pedro Sanchez, Begoña Gómez, to stand trial by jury for corruption and banned her from leaving the country. Japan will raise single entry visa fees fivefold to 15,000 yen or $90 from July, with multiple entry visas increasing to 30,000 yen. The first hike since 1978 reflects inflation and yen weakness, aligning fees with G7 levels, though officials expect minimal impact on tourism. Po Waterfall in North China's Shanxi Province.

We begin with the latest from India, and this is a tragic event that happened in Maharashtra. At least 7 people have died and several others have been injured as a slab of a temple collapsed in central Maharashtra's Parbhani district. A major incident or accident occurred at a famous temple in western state of Maharashtra. The roof of an assembly hall, which was under construction, suddenly collapsed in front of the sanctorum of the temple. Maharashtra chief minister took to social media expressing grief over the mishap. The chief minister also mentioned that the injured are receiving treatment and the rescue operations are underway, while assuring that the local administration officials are at the scene and relief and rescue operations are also underway swiftly. According to reports, a large number of devotees were present on the temple premises at the time of the accident. Following the incident, the administration immediately launched relief and rescue operations. As it was a Saturday, there was a heavy crowd of devotees at the temple for worship. Several ambulances have reached the site and medical teams have been deployed. District administration and police officials have also arrived at the scene. The temple is located in Yashwadi village, about 100... Let's move on now. The diplomatic sparks are flying across the Atlantic. What began as a photo op Now, what began as a photo op at the G7 summit has now escalated into a very public war of words between US President Donald Trump and Italian Prime Minister Giorgia Meloni. In a Truth Social post, Trump has doubled down on claims that Meloni repeatedly sought a photograph with him during the G7 summit in France. In a post on Truth Social, the US president said Meloni asked over and over for a picture while also taking a swipe at her domestic political standing. The controversy stems from an interview Trump gave to Italian news television channel La7 on the sidelines of the summit. Visuals from the event showed the two leaders seated together and engaged in a lengthy conversation. But according to a transcript released by the channel, Trump claimed he only agreed to the photo because he felt sorry for the Italian leader, saying she begged for it. The audio of those remarks has not been made public, and there has been no official U.S. confirmation of the transcript. Nonetheless, the comments triggered a sharp reaction from Rome. Meloni accused Trump of lying and expressed dismay over what she described as his treatment of America's allies. In a veiled criticism of Trump's approach,

0: approach to global leadership, the Italian Prime Minister suggested that he often shows greater tolerance towards strategic rivals than towards traditional Western partners.
1: Donald Trump's statements are completely made up. I am frankly astonished. I don't know why the President of the United States behaves like this towards his allies. I can only say it is disappointing that he does not show the same determination with the enemies of the West and of the United States, whose leaders he instead treats with far greater indulgence. There is one thing he should remember: neither I nor Italy ever beg.
0: The dispute is particularly striking given Meloni's past support for Trump. She was the only European Union leader to attend his inauguration in January 2025 and has often been seen as one of Washington's closest conservative allies in Europe. But recent months have revealed growing strains, from disagreements over the Iran conflict to public criticism of each other's leadership. The relationship has become increasingly fractious. On Friday, Italian Foreign Minister Antonio Tajani announced that he was cancelling a planned trip to the U.S., where he was slated to meet with Secretary of State Marco Rubio. In response, Tajani called Trump's claims offensive, while Meloni said they were completely fabricated.

0: The US-Iran ceasefire may have stopped the guns, but it has opened up a new political battle, this time between Trump and Netanyahu. As diplomats prepare for crucial talks in Switzerland to turn the interim US-Iran deal into a longer-term agreement, President Trump is making it clear that he wants diplomacy, not another war. In an interview with Axios, Trump declared there were no limits to his power. At the same time,
1: the limits on your power as a result of the conflict.
2: There are no limits.
1: No limits.
2: No, not. I haven't learned that lesson yet. I know there are, but, you know, there are no limits. We did them totally militarily. I was asked by Pakistan, because they're close, to please not do any more. I said, I like them a lot.
0: Trump said his relationship with Netanyahu remains strong, but added that Israel needs to be kept, quote, a little bit sane. He also expressed confidence that he could dissuade Israel from launching fresh military actions, including in Lebanon. The remarks come as the White House pushes to preserve a fragile ceasefire that has helped revive nuclear talks with Iran and ease fears of further disruption to global energy supplies.
2: Excuse me, one second. If it weren't for Donald Trump and Bibi Netanyahu worked well with me, but he will tell you, we're the ones with the guns, we're the ones with the whole deal, we're the ones with the B-2 bombers, etc. If it weren't for Donald Trump, Israel would have been eviscerated.
1: Your relationship with Netanyahu's...
2: It's good, but we have to keep him a little bit sane.
0: But Netanyahu appears to be sending a very different message. The Israeli Prime Minister has vowed to maintain Israel's military presence in parts of Lebanon and Syria, despite the ceasefire framework linked to the U.S.-Iran agreement. Netanyahu says Israeli forces will remain in occupied areas of southern Lebanon, underlining that Israel is not prepared to scale back its security posture.
3: For decades, I have been fighting Iran's efforts to acquire nuclear weapons. I can define this as my life's mission. I have upheld it until now, and I will uphold it in the future as well. With or without a deal, Iran will not have nuclear weapons. Today and not tomorrow. As long as I am Prime Minister of Israel, this will not happen.
0: Well, the contrast could not be sharper. While Trump is selling the deal as a path to regional stability, Netanyahu is signaling that Israel will continue to act on its own security calculations. The big question now is whether Trump can keep his ceasefire on track or whether Israel's security doctrine will collide with Washington's diplomatic push. A new poll or a new opinion poll in Israel is suggesting a dramatic shift in the country's political landscape. For the first time, Yashar Party is catching up with Prime Minister Benjamin Netanyahu's Likud Party in voter support.

To Amari Paul, former military chief Gadi Eisenkot led Yashar party has overtaken the Together Alliance as is now tied with Netanyahu's Likud as Israel's largest political force. The findings come as support for Likud continues to slide following the launch of the Operation Roaring Lion. The ruling party is currently projected to win just 21 seats in the Knesset. The poll says that if Yashar and Together unite under Eisenkot's leadership, they will win an estimated 37 seats. The poll also indicates that the opposition bloc, excluding Arab parties, would secure a narrow majority with 61 seats, while Netanyahu's current governing coalition will be left with only 49 seats. The survey shows that even though Bezalel Smotrich's Religious Zionism Party is now polling above the electoral threshold, the coalition still lacks enough support to form a majority government. Public sentiment appears divided over Israel's international relationships. Around 49% of respondents say they're concerned about current tensions between Netanyahu and President Trump. 43% respondents say they're not concerned.

Well, you have some breaking news, or the latest, from Iran's top joint military command, which says that the Strait of Hormuz will be closed to vessel traffic, citing alleged violations of a ceasefire agreement by the U.S. and Israel. Operating the Strait of Hormuz was the first point

0: Pakistan or Kashmir remains on the edge, while Pakistan Army Chief Asim Munir's forces trying to stifle the voice of people, the crackdown has backfired in a major new move, authorities in them under tight surveillance and restrictions. Shattered markets, deserted streets, banks closed and petrol pumps shut. Thousands of protesters still come to the outskirts of Rawalpindi. This is a scene across Pakistan-occupied Kashmir. A government crackdown has pushed the region into paralysis. At least 24 people have been killed in the deadliest unrest in years. Regional police say four officers were also killed and more than 500 people were detained so far. The latest flashpoint is JAAC members on the so-called fourth schedule, that is a legal watch list used for individuals suspected of links to terrorism, extremism, or activities threatening public order. Those named can face police reporting requirements. The Munir-led military establishment and expressed willingness to lay down their lives until their demand for abolishing 12 seats in the so-called legislative assembly is met. Several innocent people were killed when Pakistan Rangers opened fire on peaceful protesters. The protest movement began as a campaign for economic relief, cheaper electricity, subsidized flour, and an end to extra taxes. Demands are India raised the issue, accusing Pakistan of a brutal crackdown in UK.
1: Decades of military land grabs, horrific engineering, and the denial of basic freedoms have brought matters to a point where even demand for bread, electricity, rights, and dignity are met with bullets and brutality.

This is the latest from Iran, and Iran's top joint military command says the Strait of Hormuz will be closed to vessel traffic, citing alleged violations of a ceasefire agreement by the United States and Israel. Opening the Strait of Hormuz was the first point of the Memorandum of Understanding signed by the United States and Iran. Iranian forces say the decision to shut the strait was taken in response to Israel's attacks on southern Lebanon, which they described as a blow to Washington. The statement added that the closure was a first step in response to what is called violations of commitments, warning that further measures would follow if aggression continues. The announcement came as Lebanese authorities say 16 people have died over the past 24 hours, despite the ceasefire between Israel and Hezbollah. A day earlier, Lebanese authorities reported 47 people were killed in Israeli airstrikes, while Israel announced the deaths of four of its soldiers. That's the highest combined casualty count since the U.S. and Iran reached their agreement. Before the announcement of the closure of the Strait of Hormuz, maritime trackers reported that shipping traffic through the strait had reached its busiest level in 2 months following a deal to halt the U.S.-Iran war. Now, according to data from tracking firm Axis Marine, a total of 25 commercial vessels reopened strait on Thursday, the highest number since mid-April, and more than three times the daily average of just over seven ships since early March. There was an agreement this week between Iran and the United States to reopen the crucial route as part of a deal to end the war that came before talks between the two sides in Switzerland were postponed. Iranian forces had effectively closed the strait after U.S. and Israeli strikes sparked the war on February 28. Maritime authorities later reported dozens of attacks on ships in that area. Well, Iran's top joint military command

0: is now indicating that the Strait of Hormuz will be closed to vessel traffic, citing alleged violations of a ceasefire agreement by the United States and Israel. Opening the Strait of Hormuz was the first point of membership signed between the United States and Iran. Iranian forces say the decision to shut the strait again was taken in response to Israel's attacks in southern Lebanon, which they described as a breach of Tehran's agreement with Washington. The statement added that the closure was a first step in response to what it called violations of commitments, warning that further measures would follow if aggression continues in our region. The announcement comes as Lebanese authorities say 16 people have been killed over the past 24 hours, despite the ceasefire being in place between Lebanon and Israel. Now, a day earlier, Lebanese authorities reported 47 people were killed in Israeli airstrikes, while Israel announced the deaths of four of its soldiers. That's the highest combined casualty count since the U.S. and Iran reached their agreement. Now, before the announcement of the closure of the Hormuz Strait, maritime trackers reported that shipping traffic through the strait had reached its busiest level in 2 months following a deal to halt the war. Now, according to data from tracking firm Axis Marine, a total of 25 commercial vessels crossed the newly reopened strait on Thursday, the highest number since mid-April, and more than three times the daily average of just over seven ships since early March. Now, the surge followed an agreement this week between Iran and the United States to reopen the crucial route as part of a deal to end the war, but came before talks between the two sides in Switzerland were postponed. Iranian forces had effectively closed the strait after U.S. and Israeli strikes began on February 28th. Marines later reported dozens of attacks on ships in that area. Zero-pointed Zorjila Pass in the Himalayas is fast emerging as a major on the Kashmir-Ladakh route. Located at an altitude of over 11,500 feet, Zero Point offers panoramic views of snow-covered peaks, glaciers, and the winding pass itself, serving as the literal gateway to Ladakh. India's Zorjila Tunnel, currently nearing completion, is expected to provide all-weather connectivity between Kashmir and Ladakh, reducing travel disruptions caused by heavy snowfall and avalanches. The tunnel is expected to improve connectivity between the Kashmir Valley and the Ladakh region. With the opening of the tunnel, tourists visiting Sonmarg will be able to access scenic destinations across the Zorjila Pass. Similarly, visitors staying in Kargil will be able to make day trips to Sonmarg. New tourism circuits and increasing visitor movement across the region.
1: That for emergency purposes can be used by, especially by the defense forces. Can it be used in the emergency services?
2: Actually, we request not. Because the point is here, the ventilation is not at that level to go through. And minus the ventilations, you have other points also, because workers will be working, always disrupting the workers. This itself, elongate the construction period.
1: No, but if there is an emergency on the line of control,
2: if then... In case, pretty much emergency is there, we are hands up. Okay? Naturally, because first of all, it is our security pehle first. First is security and our national pride. So that our army or anyone, we request them not to use serious conditions, then we have to close the actually our work. Agar isa condition aya, work ko ye karna and use it.
1: Thank you. That was the team leader of the engineers who have worked on this tunnel from the last 5 years, and they're saying in case of emergencies, they can actually hand over this tunnel to the Indian Defence Force. For the use, with video journalist Feroz Idris Sloan for Beyond World One.
0: Paris has found a new way to love for books. Moored near the iconic Notre Dame Cathedral, a floating literary space is inviting visitors to read, meet fellow book lovers, and experience literature beyond the pages. Here's a report.

0: Nana?
1: Nana is a new literary venue, a literary barge. In the evening, it even becomes a lively social spot. Here you can enjoy a drink, browse the books, and indulge your passion for literature.
0: Passion autour de la littérature.

And that's the latest at this hour. Thank you very much for watching. Just a reminder to our viewers in India that you can watch and catch all the 2026 FIFA World Cup action on Z5. It's an all-European showdown today as the Netherlands take on Sweden.

0: This is our brand new edition of South India, a daily dynamic show that will capture the pulse of the southern Indian state.
1: It's by blending special stories, stories of the day, breaking alerts and cultural wigglers.
2: Campaigns, elections, alliances, controversies and power play. 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
6: 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We bring you all of this and more on World Business Watch.
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8: Where darkness hides.

the Mumbai Institute of June, some of the acclaimed Indian filmmakers, versatile actors, government officials gathered in India's entertainment hub, Mumbai, to launch the 19th edition of South Asia's premier festival. This year, over 346 films from 46 countries will be featured at the Maximum Cities International Film Festival, running from 15th to 21st of June, along with red carpet galas, industry markets and masterclasses. Hello and welcome to another edition of Inside South Asia. I'm Kripa. Let's get started.

0: a new government in Kathmandu. And Nepal's delicate balancing act between India and the West. Against that backdrop, Nepal's Foreign Minister Shishir Khanal arrived in Beijing this week for high-level talks with Chinese Foreign Minister Wang Yi. We explore more in this report.
1: Nepal and China may be divided by the world's highest mountains, but today, their relationship is being shaped by far more. Economic interests and regional politics are drawing the two neighbors closer. During high-level talks in Beijing, Foreign Minister Shishir Khanal and Chinese Foreign Minister Wang Yi discussed a wide range of issues. Particular strategic importance, Nepal's border with Tibet. Addressing this, Khanal reaffirmed commitment to the One China policy, stating that Taiwan and Tibet are China's internal affairs. Economics, however, dominated much of the discussion. China is Nepal's second largest trading partner after India and one of Nepal's largest investors for infrastructure development. China-backed projects include the Arnico Highway, the Kathmandu Ring Road, the International Convention Center, multiple hydropower developments, and an expanding network of cross-border connectivity initiatives. Beijing is also deepening cooperation under the Belt and Road Initiative, or BRI, which Nepal joined in 2017 and further expanded through a new framework agreement signed in 2024. In talks, Wang Yi said China wants to help Nepal transform from a landlocked country into a land-linked country. But many of the most ambitious projects have yet to move beyond the drawing board. The proposed Trans-Himalayan Railway Initiative linking Tibet and Nepal remains stuck in the study and planning phase. Other major BRI projects have also faced delays due to financing disputes and implementation challenges. Khanal's visit to Beijing comes hardly a week after a separate trip to New Delhi. It also follows a controversial remark by Prime Minister Balin Shah in the parliament, who sparked debate by asserting that territorial disputes between Nepal and India are not one-sided, and said that both countries occupy land claimed by the other. FM Khanal called it an issue that could be solved by efficient diplomacy.
2: This moment right now is the most conducive, highly aligned window we have seen in decades to completely elevate and transform Nepal-India relations. No problem is too large and no boundary too complex when we sit down with an open heart, a rational mind, and mutual respect.

0: So far, China has chosen to stay silent on the India-Nepal border dispute. Beijing is still evaluating Nepal's new political landscape after the Gen Z-led protests of 2025 toppled the previous government. Yet, Chinese officials have expressed concern over growing Western engagement in Nepal, including an increase in American diplomatic activity. For its part, Nepal continues to insist it is not choosing
1: Pakistan's Prime Minister Shehbaz Sharif missed an opportunity to highlight the role of his country as a negotiator in the U.S.-Iran peace deal, but his own countrymen, from government employees to mango farmers, they are having a tough time and have been calling for financial relief. Our next report gets you the details.
2: Pakistan is plagued with problems galore. First, on the 12th of June, during the federal budget session, hundreds of government employees gathered near the Parliament House in Islamabad, calling for higher salaries, pension increases, and greater financial relief. As the Shehbaz Sharif's government presented its annual budget, the disgruntled government employees chanted slogans.
3: If we are not given our rights today, we will not end our protest. I have 32 years of service and am now close to retirement. It is unfortunate that we are not given our pay scale. Are we not human beings? Do we not children? Why has our pension been stopped? Why are our salaries not being increased? First, we should be given our rightful pay scale.
2: Increasingly disillusioned, the aggrieved employees lamented what they described as the double standard of the government. It is to be noted that the war Iran and the U.S. has driven up inflation and added fresh pressure on the country's fragile economy.
4: When you want to increase your privileges and expenditures by 600 or 700%, you do it immediately. But when it comes to increasing the salaries of employees by a few thousand rupees, you go to the IMF. This double standard must end.
2: Not only the government of the West Asia crisis, Pakistan's mango farmers, too, are counting the cost of tensions in West Asia and the impact of climate change. One of the largest mango exporters of the world, Pakistan produces 1.8 million tons of mangoes every year, of which 70% is produced in Punjab and 29% in Sindh. But at the height of the country's mango season, demand has plummeted and shipments have been disrupted, threatening the livelihoods of growers who are heavily reliant on overseas markets. The orchards of Mirpukas, a district of Sindh province, are renowned for Sindri, the unique mangoes which grow only in this region. However, this season, pests and mango malformation diseases are on the rise due to climate change.
5: Over the past year, and even in previous and upcoming years, there has been an outbreak of hopper and thrips. These two pests spread quickly across entire orchards and are brought full through spraying. However, even after treatment, the average yield declines. The crop is severely damaged, and as a result, it does not sell well in the market either.
2: Additionally, due to multiple challenges in West Asia and other regional markets, Pakistani exporters have also reduced the export target this season to 30,000 tons. Noteworthy is the fact that around 80% of mango exports go to the three regions of Afghanistan, Iran, and West Asia. All of them are currently facing disruptions, with shipments to West Asia particularly delayed. Renowned globally premium mango varieties such as Sindri, Chaunsa, and Anwar Ratol, Pakistan is staring at summer discontent, as mango growers and exporters face an increasingly uncertain future.
1: For India, a clear vision remains an unaffordable luxury rather than a basic necessity. As many as 250 million people languishing below the poverty line lack access to a much-needed pair of glasses. A charity, Good Vision, hopes to close this gap by bringing eye care to underprivileged communities. And this is the story of how access to a simple pair of corrective glasses, it can bring about a change in not just the way people read, write, and work, but even how

0: have a more hopeful, clear vision of their future. Take a look.
1: For millions of impoverished Indians, it's a privilege to own a pair of glasses and see the world in sharp detail. In a country where economic inequality remains stark and access to public health services uneven, something as basic as a pair of spectacles remains woefully out of reach for as many as 250 million Indians. A simple pair of corrective glasses worth less than $2 is ushering in a new vision of life to some of India's most underprivileged communities.
2: I spin cotton on a wheel. Without glasses, I was facing problems, and after wearing glasses, I can see clearly. Now, I can spin cotton. I can weave. I can do sewing. I can do all my work properly.
1: Good Vision, an international charity organization working across 12 countries, including India, visits more than 400 underprivileged neighborhoods and villages every month, helping bridge a critical gap in access to eye care. Through mobile eye camps, the charity offers basic services such as free eye screenings and glasses directly to people who would otherwise struggle to access them. One such camp, organized in Bhubaneswar's Salia Sahi, offered a glimpse into how interventions can create life-changing outcomes. Technicians unpacked lenses for the glasses imported from China, shaped metal wire into frames, and assembled customized spectacles in as little as 10 minutes. In addition to free eye screenings and glasses, patients in need of advanced treatments such as cataract surgeries are taken care of as well.
3: People bless us when we visit different places, and everyone is very happy. We are setting up camps in different villages, and we are very happy about it. We are able to help people who were not able to see clearly. They are now able to see properly, get free eye tests, and purchase glasses at low prices.
1: Among those receiving help was Tofan Jena, a 49-year-old vegetable seller from Bhubaneswar. No sooner did he put on his glasses, the everyday life and tasks seemed a lot easier rather than a struggle it had been earlier. For Jaina, what many take for granted was nothing short of a small miracle.
4: After I got my eye test by the optometrist, after I got my glasses, I could make out all the letters of the alphabet, even the smallest ones. Now, I can see the messages on my mobile phone clearly. I can read the newspaper too. These glasses have helped me a lot.
1: The World Health Organization estimates that around 1 billion people worldwide suffer from vision problems that could be corrected with something as simple as a pair of spectacles. In India alone, the scale of the challenge seems daunting. Prevention of blindness, India loses close to $30 in productivity every year due to preventable or curable eye diseases. In a country marked by deep inequalities, low-cost eye care offers a practical, high-impact solution capable of changing lives. The inability to access affordable eye care often means living and working with impaired vision, and the ability to see clearly can change everything.
5: Before getting glasses, I was not able to read small letters, and I was not able to put a needle, or I was unable to pick stones from rice, but now I can do all those things.
1: The success of Good Vision's mission is evident in the infectious, bright smiles of people getting their eyes examined for the very first time at the mobile camps across India. In schools where children are able to read blackboards clearly for the first time, workers returning to their trades with renewed confidence, and a poor vegetable seller joyously discovering that the world around them was always meant to be seen in sharp detail.
0: The value of trees is ironically most evident in their absence. Decades of war, timber smuggling, and large-scale deforestation have stripped Afghanistan of much of its once extensive forest cover, leaving large swathes of land barren and communities exposed to adverse climate change. A burgeoning reforestation movement is trying to repair that damage and restore a long-neglected bond between the land and its people. Our next report gets you the details.

0: the 1979 Soviet invasion until the fall of the first Taliban government in the early 2000s, Afghanistan lost forests. Timber smuggling in the eastern provinces and heavy reliance on wood for fuel in the more arid central and northern pistachio belt resulted in heavy deforestation. Although the rate of deforestation has slowed significantly over the past two decades, the impact of that destruction remains far-reaching. According to the National Statistics and Information Authority, forest cover has increased 35% nationwide since 2011. Even then, just 2.5% of Afghanistan was forested in 2025, and alarmingly, in some areas, that cover is shrinking.
1: Almost 30-35 years ago, we had a lot of forests, and then, during the conflict and civil war, they destroyed. Nobody could prevent the logging.
0: A prime example can be found in Charbagh, where a 1 square kilometer grove has been cultivated on land owned by farmer Bas Begum Ahmadi with support from the Aga Khan Development Network. Planted with poplars, polonias, pomegranates and persimmons, the microforest has been planted to generate income through sale of fruit and homemade jam.
2: Trees are good for our life and health. They remove air pollution and dust. They make our environment greener. Another benefit is that the wood is useful for us as firewood.
0: The Charbagh Grove uses the Miyawaki method, developed by Japanese botanist Akira Miyawaki, which involves dense planting of mostly local species of varying heights. The approach helps create cooler, more humid microclimates while providing fuel wood, livestock fodder and other essential resources. These microforests are noticeably cooler than the surrounding bare fields and also provide twigs for stove fuel and leaves for livestock. Around 500 such microforests have been planted across 7 provinces, part of a wider wave of community-driven restoration. Afghan authorities aim to plant 200 million trees between 2023 and 2030 with backing from NGOs, the United Nations and private partners. This year alone, officials hope to plant 9 million trees.
3: We have the plan to plant the trees, over 200 million trees across the country.
0: Since 2019, the UN Food and Agriculture Organization has helped plant about 5 million trees. The government opened nurseries to grow local species. One such nursery in Parkman, on the outskirts of Kabul, produces almond, pine nut, walnut and deodar cedar for distribution nationwide. Local officials say there is a perceptible change in people's attitude towards trees, with residents volunteering to plant more trees. Despite these encouraging signs, experts caution that planting trees is only one part of the solution. Protecting remaining old-growth forests and restoring natural ecosystems will be as important as creating new forest cover.
3: There are some main challenges in terms of water scarcity, in terms of water, in terms of drought. So whenever we choose fruit and non-fruit trees, we consider those trees that actually consider the water, the drought resistance plants, for example, to drought, to water scarcity.
0: For a country long viewed through the lens of conflicts and civil wars, these efforts carry both symbolic and practical weight. Planting microforests can reduce soil erosion, moderate extreme temperatures, improve water retention and community livelihood. Rebuilding Afghanistan's forest cover will take years and a steady flow of resources, but the initial signs are positive. If funding continues, local communities remain engaged and long-term conservation policies are sustained, these small green shoots could help restore the landscape, livelihood, and might just bring back the

0: long-absent birds.
1: India guarantees free schooling for children aged 6 to 14 years and boasts one of the world's best systems. Despite this, nearly 1.2 million children still languish out of school, according to the government data for 2024-25. Now, an unlikely school in Mumbai, India's financial capital, has emerged as a beacon of hope for these children, relegated to the margins. More in this report.
2: In a sprawling metropolis like Mumbai, scores of families struggle to eke out a living through their low-paying informal work. Coming from these impoverished families are young children, out of school and often homeless, selling knick-knacks on streets and at crowded traffic intersections to alleviate the burden of crushing urban poverty. A non-profit organization, Signal Shala Initiative, seems determined to bring the gift of education to these underprivileged children.
3: So who's at the very bottom? Education. Who's right at the bottom? You're outside and get stuck at traffic lights. There are children begging, out of school and homeless. So we wondered, can we give these children a different kind of life? That's the sort of thought we had in mind. And out of that thought, a Signal school was born.
2: In the city where crippling poverty and migration continue to keep many children out of classrooms, wedged between gleaming skyscrapers and busy roads is the Signal Shala, or Traffic Signal School, that caters to several dozen children who have been left out of the formal education system. The Traffic Signal School is housed beneath a busy flyover in a row of pastel-colored shipping containers. The day begins with the school bus driving through the cramped lanes Mumbai slums, picking up students, a veritable lifeline for parents with transportation.
4: In the morning, the Signal school bus comes. I feel very happy seeing it. When I come to school, the school clothes feel nice. The breakfast is good. After joining the homeroom, the teacher gives us lessons.
2: When the children file in, the first order of business is a shower, as many have no easy access to bathing facilities in slums and on the streets. Lockers are provided to keep the books and uniforms safe and clean. Free meals are provided free, classes are split by ability rather than age, and the approach is tailored to the realities of street life.
5: We don't just give these children education, but we teach them many other things. For example, we teach the girls baking, cooking, how to make cakes and such, even cooking basic lentils and rice, how to go to the market for vegetables, how to cook them, how to bargain. We teach all that too. That means that along with book knowledge, children will also gain practical, everyday knowledge.
2: While the founder of Signal Shala Initiative opines that India's government-run schools are simply not flexible enough for these children, the private ones charge an exorbitant fees, which is clearly out of question for these impoverished children. Despite acute challenges, the broader ambition is to ensure that these children are not left behind in a rapidly changing world.
3: We have to prepare them for the 21st century, so they should be exposed to vocational training. They should learn robotics, AI, computers, 3D printing, everything that elite class children are doing well in, these children should know all of that too. Only then can they break out of their current education.
2: As classes and play unfold amid the constant rumble of traffic overhead, the Traffic Signal School not just represents an opportunity long denied, but serves as a sanctuary from the harshness of the real, unforgiving, and more often than not, for these kids, an unpleasant world.
1: On the 13th of June, hundreds of members of Nepal's LGBTQ plus community and their supporters took to the streets of Kathmandu celebrating the Himalay Nation's annual Pride Parade. Prime Minister Balendra Shah's government has drawn praise for its efforts to promote inclusivity, including the formation of a sexual minorities ministry and the appointment of a parliamentary

0: get the latest update.
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0: Credible, clear, continuous. 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Beyond World is one.
2: The Earth is sending distress signals. Wildfires, droughts, and melting glaciers. Can we reverse the damage? Explore the harrowing effects of climate change. It's a wake-up call, global emergency. Climate Tracker on We On World is One.
3: Campaigns, elections, alliances, controversies, and power play. 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A dedicated show with varied perspectives, expert take, citizens' voices, detailed ground reports, and in-depth coverage from political corridors of the world. This is Race to Power, only on We On.
0: Where darkness hides behind every corner. Where the truth is stranger than fiction. A show that dives deep into the stories which shock and mystify. The victims, the accused, and the sinister float. Prime Crime is your front row seat to darkness.
4: 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World is one.

Welcome back. Thank you for staying with us. You're watching Beyond World is One. I'm Kripa. Let's begin with the headlines. Iran's Central Military Command announces that it had once again closed the vital Strait of Hormuz over Israel's attacks on southern Lebanon, describing them as a breach of Tehran's agreement with the United States. Iran's foreign ministry says the agreement signed between Iran and the U.S. to halt the West Asia. U.S. President Donald Trump escalates a diplomatic row with Italian Prime Minister Giorgia Meloni, accusing her of repeatedly seeking a photograph with him and linking the dispute to tensions over Iran and NATO. Bolivian President Rodrigo Paz declares a state of emergency, paving the way for a military deployment to clear anti-government roadblocks and protests that have paralyzed the Andean nation. At least 30 people have died since the start of May in one camp for displaced civilians in northeastern Congo, a death rate that camp officials said was unprecedented, with some confirmed to have died from Ebola, in a sign that the disease could be spreading fast.

France issues red heat wave alert for 35 states as the weather department says the current heat wave, which is comparable to the ones in 2003 and 2019, will push temperatures to match record highs on Monday.

The top focus in this hour, in a fresh jolt to Iran-US peace talks, Iran has said it closed the Strait of Hormuz after Israel's attack on southern Lebanon. Iran's top joint military command says the Strait of Hormuz would be closed to vessel traffic, citing violations of a ceasefire agreement by the US and Israel. Tehran describes Hormuz closure as the first step in response to what it said are breaches of commitments. Now, Iran has warned further measures would be taken if alleged aggression continues. According to Iranian state media, Iranian foreign ministry spokesperson has said the deal with US is in trouble if not implemented soon. Meanwhile, it adds that the negotiating team for Iran-US talks will leave for Switzerland in a short while from now. Earlier in an interview with Fox News, US Vice President J.D. that Iran was closing the Strait of Hormuz. Vance said he remains confident the ceasefire with Iran can hold, saying he expects for the talks in Switzerland to resume soon. The delay of Iran-US peace talks comes after a fresh Israel-Hezbollah escalation in Lebanon, which Tehran says undermined the conditions required for negotiations to move forward and even end the West Asia war. In an interview with Axios, President Donald Trump credited Pakistan with really helping the U.S. secure a peace deal with Iran. Trump also lauded Pakistani Prime Minister Shehbaz Sharif, who arrived in Iran, met with Iranian Foreign Minister Abbas Araghchi in Tehran. As the fire takes hold, Tehran cautions that Lebanon is still a red line. While Tehran links possibility of future talks stability in Lebanon, Washington remains firm on one core demand that Iran can never develop or acquire a nuclear weapon. That's not all. The U.S. is also pushing for strict curbs on Iran's enrichment program. Under the proposed agreement signed by Trump with Iran, Tehran is expected to dilute its stockpile of highly enriched uranium in return for sweeping sanctions relief from Washington. The deal would also allow Iran to resume oil exports freely, but it's not clear how will the contested nuclear material be diluted. Now, on June 18, U.S. envoy Steve Witkoff

Peskov told American leaders will invite the UN's nuclear watchdog to inspect its nuclear sites and even begin identifying the locations of Tehran's enriched material. Peskov added the arrangement could allow American nuclear experts to join IAEA inspection teams in Tehran. Now, the waters of the Philippines are turning into one of the region's busiest military training grounds. More than 2,000 troops from the Philippines, the United States, Japan and South Korea are taking part in Exercise Kamandag 10 as the Indo-Pacific allies deepen military cooperation. Take a look.

0: Russia and Ukraine have ramped up drone warfare to a new level. Each side has been striking deeper, aiming not just at the battlefield, but at the backbone itself. Energy grids, critical infrastructure and military supply routes have all come under pressure. According to the Russian Defense Ministry, its forces carried out a wave of large-scale strikes between June 13 and 19. The targets included Ukraine's defense industry, fuel and energy sites, transport hubs, ports and military airfields. Moscow also intercepted 3,909 Ukrainian fixed-wing drones during this same period. Ukrainian military struck an oil refinery in Moscow on Thursday for the second time this week. Ukraine claimed it was damaged tanks, forcing a full shutdown of operations. So while missiles and drones are trading blows over infrastructure, the war is also landing heavily on ordinary life. In Kharkiv, a Russian-guided bomb hit a residential this morning. And while people were still inside, still waking up, the strikes happened. One person was killed, 9 others were injured, including 2 children. Kharkiv mayor said the strike hit without warning beyond the air raid siren.
1: I didn't even have time to open the door. I heard the air raid siren, then a click, and everything started crumbling on my head. I just crouched down like this. Once I dug myself out, I started screaming, calling for my family, calling for my father, calling for my husband, calling for my child.
0: In the Kyiv region, emergency crews fought large warehouse fires ignited by renewed strikes. Search and rescue operations continued through debris and smoke. But then there is the political layer sitting above all of this. It is easy, divided, and still unresolved. Donald Trump said he believes a settlement between Russia and Ukraine is still possible. At the same time, he repeated his view that European countries should be contributing more financially to support Ukraine's defenses.
2: We're trying to get that war ended, Ukraine and Russia. It ended a lot of people. Last week it was reported 34,000 people died, soldiers, mostly soldiers. I've ended 8 wars. I'm very proud of it, but this was the one I thought might be the easiest of all, and it's turned out to be a little more difficult, but we're going to get it done.
0: But in Europe, there's no solution. Leaders remain split over whether it even makes sense to open or formalize any communication channel with Moscow right now. EU officials keep stressing one consistent

point. Ukraine has to be directly involved in any future talks, and beyond that, there's still no timeline, no roadmap, just a lot of distance between the idea of peace and the reality on the ground.

0: The diplomatic sparks are flying across the Atlantic. What began as a photo operation at the G7 summit has now escalated into a very public war of words between U.S. President Donald Trump and Italian Minister Giorgia Meloni. In a Truth Social post, Trump has doubled down on claims that Meloni repeated with him during the G7 summit in France, and in a post on Truth, the U.S. President said Meloni asked over and over for a picture, while also taking a swipe at her domestic political standing. The controversy stems from an interview Trump gave to Italian television channel LA7 on the sidelines of the summit. Visuals from the event showed the two leaders seated together and even engaged in a lengthy conversation. But according to a transcript released by the channel, Trump claimed he only agreed to the photo because he felt sorry for the Italian leader, even saying she begged for it. The audio of those remarks has not been made public, and there has been no official U.S. confirmation of the transcripts. In a veiled criticism of Trump's approach to global, the Italian Prime Minister suggested that he often shows greater tolerance towards strategic rivals than toward traditional Western partners.
1: Donald Trump's statements are completely made up. I am frankly astonished. I don't know why the President of the United States behaves like this towards his allies. It is not the first time, moreover. I can only say it is disappointing that he does not show the same determination with the enemies of the West and of the United States, whose leaders he instead treats with far greater indulgence. There is one thing he should remember. Neither I nor Italy ever beg.
0: The dispute is particularly striking given Meloni's past support for the only European Union leader to attend his inauguration in January 2025 and has often been one of his closest conservative allies in Europe. But results have definitely revealed growing strains, from disagreements over the Iran conflict to public criticism of each other's leadership. The relationship has become increasingly fractious. On Friday, Italian Foreign Minister Antonio Tajani announced that he was cancelling a planned trip to the United States, where he was slated to meet with

0: have died and several others were injured as slab of a temple collapsed in Mishra's Parbhani district. A major accident occurred at a facility in the western state of Maharashtra. The roof of an assembly hall, which was under construction, suddenly collapsed in front of the Sanctum Sanctorium of the temple, causing panic at the site. 7 people have lost their lives in the incident, while 32 others were injured. Injured are currently undergoing treatment. To this, Maharashtra Chief Minister Devendra Fadnavis took to social media expressing grief over the mishap. The CM also mentioned that the injured are receiving treatment and the rescue operations are underway, while assuring that the local administration officials are at the scene and relief and rescue operations are also underway swiftly. According to the incident, the administration immediately launched relief and rescue. As it was a Saturday, there was a heavy crowd of devotees at the temple for worship. Several ambulances have reached the site and medical teams have also been deployed. District administration and police officials have also arrived at the scene to talk about the temple. It is located in Yashwari village, about 190 kilometers from Chhatrapati Sambhaji Nagar. With just hours to go before the NEET UG re-examination, authorities across India have stepped up security and administrative arrangements to ensure a smooth led to nationwide outreach. Also, political controversy, legal battles, and a multi-agency investigation. Now, before the retest, the National Testing Agency found itself in the spotlight once again, after a candidate claimed that he had been allotted an examination center in Abu Dhabi instead of India. The NTA clarified that the candidate had himself selected Abu Dhabi as his first preference and Dubai as his second while filling out the application form. Despite heightened security measures, anxiety remains high among students preparing for both NEET UG and the upcoming NEET PG examination. The government, however, maintains that every step is being taken to ensure a fair, secure and credible examination process. More than 2 million medical aspirants are expected to appear for the examination. Experts have conducted mock drills at centers nationwide, while district administrations, police personnel and escort teams have been mobilized to secure the transportation and even the handling of confidential examination material. The paper leak investigation has already led to multiple arrests across different states. The CBI took over the probe and is examining alleged links between coaching networks, digital communication channels, and suspected cheating syndicates. Meanwhile, the government has temporarily blocked Telegram until June 22 to curb the circulation of question papers and even prevent organized malpractice. This move also received backing by the Delhi High Court. The government has also announced steps to tighten exam security, including enhanced monitoring at centers, stricter controls over question paper handling and digital tracking systems. Education Minister Dharmendra Pradhan has said authorities will ensure a fair and transparent retest. Onto the United States now, deep beneath California, a silent force is building. A new scientific study has uncovered a warning sign hidden inside America's most famous fault system. Thousands of years of pressure may have pushed the region into a state of extreme stress. Our next report gets you more.
1: One of the most feared geological features on Earth. It cuts through California, stretching hundreds of kilometers beneath one of America's most populated regions. But the biggest danger may not be what scientists can see above ground.

0: underground. The earth is constantly moving. Tectonic plates are pushing, pulling, and locking against each other. When that pressure becomes too great, it can suddenly release, creating a powerful earthquake. Now, a new study has revealed something alarming. Researchers say the so-called systems in Southern California are experiencing some of their highest stress levels in around 1,000 years. Scientists used geological evidence to understand how stress has built up over centuries. Their findings show that these fault zones have been accumulating pressure for a very long time. But there is one important warning. The study does not predict when the next major earthquake will happen. Scientists cannot say if it will strike tomorrow, or decades from now. Instead, the research shows that the region is currently in a highly stressed state. The San Andreas Fault has a long history of powerful earthquakes. Its movement has shaped California's landscape and continues to influence how scientists study earthquake risks.
1: The San Andreas Fault is the longest continental strike slip fault in the United States. It extends from south of LA all the way up through San Francisco, two of the biggest urban areas, and that's why it gets so much interest.
0: The concern is not only the size of a possible earthquake, but also the impact. Southern California is home to millions of people, major cities, highways, industries, and critical infrastructure. A large earthquake could create widespread disruption. That is why safe preparation remains the strongest defense. Earthquakes cannot be stopped. They cannot be precisely predicted. But understanding the pressure building underground helps communities prepare for what may come. The new research does not deliver a countdown to disaster. Instead, it reveals a hidden reality beneath California. Fault system carrying centuries of stress at the moment when the earth decides to move. Bureau Report, Rion, World is One.
2: As temperature soars in France, the young Parisians look for innovative ways to cool down. And as the summer sun turns each year into a heat trap, a diving contest off a footbridge in a canal became their latest escape from the sweltering heat. Meanwhile, France issues red heatwave alert for 35 departments. Amid the heatwave in France, scores of youngsters flocked to the Saint-Martin Canal in Paris for a diving contest off a footbridge that authorities have desperately tried to close off to stride to prevent them from diving.
3: Well, the first time I was with some friends of mine, but they're a bit crazy in the head. They wanted to swim. We started jumping and making videos, and because of that, a lot of people started to come and recognize us and swim. And now there are more than 400 people, I see. There are people from everywhere.
2: Authorities have taken further steps as they are anticipating the intensification of the heat wave. They have kept 550 parks and gardens open at night, providing much needed relief to the citizens.
4: In this period of extreme heat, I would first like to focus on solutions related to bearing the summer heat. The work undertaken over the past several years means that we are now better prepared to face heat waves that are more intense, longer lasting, and more frequent.
2: But that's it's a wrap, but a reminder to our viewers in India that you can catch 26 FIFA World Cup action on Z5. It's an all-European showdown today as the Netherlands take on Sweden. Make sure you catch all the action live. Thank you for watching. Stay tuned to Beyond World is One.

0: show that dives deep into the stories which shock and mystify. The victims, the accused, and the sinister float. Prime Crime is your front row seat to darkness.
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2: Campaigns, elections, alliances, controversies, and power play. 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
4: The Earth is sending distress signals. 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
0: From the bustling trading floors of Wall Street to the vibrant exchanges of Asian stock markets, WEON breaks it down for you to make sense of what's happening. As we reveal the key factors behind events, strategic battles, and the game-changing business decisions that shape the world. We bring you all of this and more on World Business Watch.
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0: Where darkness hides behind every corner. Where the truth is stranger than fiction. A show that

Helen, welcome to a brand new episode of World at War. I'm Jasna Kumar. On the 19th of June, Lebanese Health Ministry reported that at least 47 people were killed in southern Lebanon following a series of Israeli airstrikes overnight. The assault came barely a day after the United States and Iran signed an agreement aimed at ending the conflict in West Asia on all fronts, including in Lebanon. Israeli military said that four of its soldiers were also killed in one of the deadliest single incidents since the latest escalation began. Noteworthy is the fact that the escalation came a day after Israel published a map showing an expanded military control zone in southern Lebanon, further adding that it has not ruled out carrying out attacks beyond it. Israel's belligerence, despite the peace deal, is a shadow of doubt over the future of the peace deal between the United States and Iran. Our next report explores.

0: On the 2nd of March, 3 days into the US-Israeli war on Iran, the Lebanese militant and political group Hezbollah fired rockets at Israel in retaliation for the killing of Iran's then supreme leader Ayatollah Ali Khamenei. It was the latest escalation in fighting in the decades-long conflict between Hezbollah and Israel. On the 16th of April, a 10-day ceasefire was announced after first direct talk. The ceasefire was later extended by 3 weeks, giving rise to the possibility of a lasting peace in Lebanon. But the Israeli war machine has continued its march in southern Lebanon, ostensibly claiming that its actions are in response to what it describes as violations of the deal by Hezbollah. On the 17th of June, both the United States and Iran signed a deal to end the conflict in West Asia, including a permanent cessation of hostilities in Lebanon and for Lebanon's territorial integrity and sovereignty to be respected. This was in line with what the Iran's foreign minister had reiterated a day earlier.
1: This is perhaps the most important issue in the memorandum, the declaration of an immediate and permanent end to the war on all fronts, including in Lebanon. The important point I want to emphasize is that in our view, there are two parties to this memorandum. One side is America and Israel, and the other side is Iran and Hezbollah.
0: After the United States and Iran released the text of an interim agreement signed by their presidents to end the war, the mood on the streets of Beirut was of cautious optimism.
2: God willing, we remain optimistic and hope that this agreement might become a positive initiative for Lebanon. A positive initiative for Lebanon and the Lebanese people through this agreement, and that there is credibility to what has been done and will be implemented fully by other countries. For them to have this credibility to support us in this situation in Lebanon. God willing, everyone.
1: Israel is supposed to cease fire and also withdraw from the south. Now, whether Israel will commit, the United States should put pressure on it to commit. Because if Israel does not withdraw, then Hezbollah will not stop.
0: However, both Israel and Hezbollah have carried out strikes against each other since the agreement was announced. On the intervening night of the 18th and 19th of June, at least 18 people were killed, 33 were injured, and several buildings were hit. Across the Nabati of southern Lebanon, in one of the most intense Israeli bombardments. Our correspondent, Ghadi Francis, sent us this ground report.
3: And every family on the other side. And you can count and list. Tens of buildings, across South Lebanon. All this has happened in the past few months and in the past few years. Israel has struck relentlessly all shapes of targets in Lebanon under the banner that it is fighting Hezbollah. Hezbollah on the other side was under a ceasefire for 15 months, restarted the war zone in the past 3 months, and is still ongoing. While the clashes continue in South Lebanon, each party says you must stop first. But in general, there is occupied Lebanese land, and the people that are being targeted in Lebanon are mostly families. This is why Lebanon awaits what might this US-Iran deal actually bring to their lives, and with the destiny of more than 1.5 million Lebanese people who have been displaced.

0: Israeli Defense Forces claim that it has 80 targets linked to Hezbollah and killed dozens of its members, and that the strikes were carried out in response to the repeated ceasefire violations by the Iran-backed coup. Hezbollah said that its fighters ambushed an Israeli force advancing near Ali al-Taher Hill in southern Lebanon, destroyed three Merkava tanks with guided missiles, and targeted troops with rocket and artillery fire. It's to be noted that Israel has said it has no intention of withdrawing its forces from Lebanon and has insisted that its conflict with Hezbollah is separate from the war on Iran. According to Lebanon's health ministry, since the latest conflict began on the 2nd of March, at least 3,912 people have been killed in Lebanon, including and children, and a further 11,699 others have been wounded. In addition to this, around 1 million people remain displaced, while dozens of communities in the south have been completely. Noteworthy is the fact that the Israeli Prime Minister Benjamin Netanyahu is under domestic pressure to continue military operations against the armed group. His far-right National Security Minister Itamar Ben-Gvir too said, following the deaths of the four soldiers, that all of Lebanon must burn. The sharp rhetoric and the escalation in hostilities has given rise to questions about the future of the truce between the United States and Iran.
1: On the 18th of June, Ukraine launched its largest drone attack on Moscow since the start of the full-scale war, sparking fires, hitting a major oil refinery and forcing evacuations at the country's largest airport. Close to 200 drones were fired, in which at least 17 people were wounded. Ukrainian President Volodymyr Zelensky said the attack was an absolutely justified response to deadly strikes on Kyiv, further adding that he wanted Russians to put pressure on Vladimir Putin for the consequences of Europe's worst conflict since World War II. A day after, Russia renewed its strikes on Ukraine, killing 3 people, including an 8-year-old girl. In recent weeks, both sides have escalated attacks on each other as U.S.-led talks on bringing an end to the more than 4-year-long conflict remains effectively frozen. Our next report brings you the details.
2: Coming to an end anytime soon. Civilians have been killed and millions have been uprooted from their homes. As Kyiv has developed its long-range capabilities, drone attacks on Moscow, about 500 kilometers from the Ukrainian border, have become more frequent. On Thursday, Ukraine launched its largest drone attack on Moscow, hitting the Kaporna refinery in southeast Moscow for the third time in a month, and the second time this week. A nearby shopping center also caught fire, reportedly after drone debris fell on the building. According to local governor Andriy Vorobyov, columns of thick smoke billowed high into the sky and 17 people were wounded in the Moscow region. Such was the impact of the unprecedented attack that Moscow's 4 airports were temporarily shut and more than 500 flights were cancelled or delayed. Russia's defense ministry claimed to have intercepted almost 1,000 drones and 4 Ukrainian cruise missiles across the country within 24 hours. And Sergei Minister vowed that Moscow would retaliate with its own massive strikes on Ukraine. Ukrainian President Volodymyr Zelensky didn't mince his words and called the attack an absolutely justified response to deadly strikes in Kyiv, including one on a landmark cathedral and a UNESCO-protected 11th century monastery.
3: So that Russia feels there's no point in waging war. The main thing is for the Russian people to start realizing that, frankly speaking, it's just one man, Putin, who's waging this war, while the people are the ones paying the price. And that's why, in my view, we all need to put pressure on Putin. Every single Ukrainian needs to apply pressure, and it's time for Europeans, Americans, and Russians to wake up to reality. We do not want this war, and everyone knows this, and our partners know this, and we certainly do not want Ukraine to be engulfed in flames because of the enemy. But if Ukraine is engulfed in flames, so too will your Moscow be.

0: That is why we emphasize once again that it is time to end the aggression. It is time to end this war.
1: The strike on the Kyporna refinery engulfed the Russian capital in black smoke. An unthinkable scenario when Moscow launched its full-scale offensive against Ukraine in 2022. But an undeniable reality in recent months. Bracing for more Ukrainian attacks and possible petrol shortages, the anxious Russians are getting used to a new unpleasant reality.
2: It was really scary, to be honest, and current reality. Things are very bad. I just want peace to come as soon as possible, and for this not to be happening, it's terrifying.
3: We need to get used to the fact that this can basically happen anywhere, you know, with everyone. And I think we just need to be, well, more focused, in my opinion.
1: In retaliation, between late Thursday and early Friday, Russia launched 90 drones at Ukraine, according to the Ukrainian Air Force. The defiant Russian President Vladimir Putin has repeatedly rejected an offer from Ukraine's Volodymyr Zelensky for direct drones, and has instead vowed to achieve Russia's war aims on the battlefield. The world's attention has been fixated on the conflict in West Asia, resulting in a lull in the peace process. Volodymyr Zelensky seems to have fairly succeeded in his aim of bringing the war home to ordinary Russians. The question is, will these long-range strikes bring about a change in President Putin's approach towards ending this war?
4: For weeks, Albanians have been protesting against a planned luxury resort backed by a company linked to Jared Kushner, the son-in-law of U.S. President Donald Trump. The estimated $4.6 billion luxury resort development slated for construction in a protected area on the country's Adriatic coast poses a risk to the environment and to nearby a lagoon critical to migrating birds. In a bid to placate the protesters, the government has claimed that the development on the Adriatic coast would be transformational for the former communist nation, but to no avail. Our next report brings you the details.
5: The Republic of Albania is in the throes of a major upheaval. In recent weeks, thousands of protesters have taken to the streets of the capital, Tirana, protesting against a planned luxury resort connected to U.S. President Donald Trump's daughter, Ivanka Trump, and her husband, Jared Kushner. The proposed luxury resort is near Vlora, famous for its flamingos and turtle nesting site.
6: This project is threatening the whole ecosystem of the Delta. This is a project that was possible just because there was the change of the law on protected areas in 2024. And the strategic investment project, which opens the way to this kind of development in protected areas.
7: The Vyosa Delta is the very last project, and they're planning to start, would completely destroy the whole Delta. You know, they're building villas, harbors, yachts, golf courses, you know, everything, you know, and flamingos don't play golf.
5: Additionally, plans are afoot to transform the uninhabited island of Sazan, once a secret communist military base, into a glitzy tourist destination. It is to be noted that the former communist nation seeks to enter the high-end tourism market and is pushing for European Union membership. On the 17th of June, in the latest of these demonstrations, thousands of protesters arose and cancelled the project. The protest of Albanian Prime Minister Edi Rama's resignation. The unrest first broke out during a small protest in Zvernik in late May, after workers installed barbed wire to cordon off part of the nature reserve earmarked for the project. Videos of bulldozers on the beach and violent confrontations with private security quickly went viral, drawing public ire. As protesters continue to gather in large numbers, frustrated at perceived corruption in the Balkan nation. The unrest is a throwback to the unruly of the 1990s, when Albania's communist government fell. The socialist prime minister Edi Rama

0: in power for nearly 13 years, has vowed not to step back from development and defended his administration's environmental record. Adding insult to injury, he has claimed that the protests were being encouraged by malicious cyber activists overseas and has even accused Iran of targeting his government. On the 12th of June, during a rally for his socialist party, Edi Rama had once again defended the luxury real estate project.
1: What we want to do with this investment is not to create a new company, a new seaside resort, but to add a jewel to the crown of the Mediterranean in the name of the Republic of Albania.
0: Noteworthy is the fact that despite Edi Rama's defense of the development, the protests have gathered pace. With supporters in other communities in neighboring Greece and other European countries also holding rallies, the writing hits wall. Will Prime Minister Edi Rama gauge the mood of the nation and step back from the controversial war?
2: On the 18th of June, at least 11 soldiers and two civilians were killed in an attack on the airport of Nigeria's capital, Niamey, by the Al-Qaeda jihadists. Reportedly, gunfire erupted early in the morning and rang out for hours near the airport, where a large military presence was later deployed, according to the residents. Nigeria's defense ministry claimed that 22 attackers were also killed as security forces repelled the raid on the Diori Hamani International Airport. Niger and its fellow junta-ruled allies in West Africa, Burkina Faso and Mali have faced a decade of violence attributed to jihadists. Our next report brings you the details.
3: Niger, the landlocked West African nation in military junta since a 2023 coup. But the Sahel nation has struggled to contain deadly jihadist violence. Early on Thursday, at around 6 a.m. local time, an Al-Qaeda affiliate, Jamaat Nusrat al-Islam wal Muslimin, or JNIM, launched a suicide attack on capital Niamey's main airport and on a neighboring military base. Reportedly, the assailants arrived at the security checkpoint by taxi, where they encountered fierce resistance from security forces.
1: The swift response of the defense and security forces made it possible to neutralize the assailants before they reached the terminal building. The provisional toll of this treacherous attempt incursion is as follows. On our side, 13 martyrs, members of the defense and security forces, and two civilians and four wounded. On the enemy side, 22 assailants neutralized, around 20 suspects apprehended.
3: The attack was the second on the airport complex this year and lasted for over 2 hours. According to the defense ministry, some of the attackers dispersed in the surrounding neighborhoods, where the security forces are carrying out vast sweeps aided by locals to hunt down the assailants. The ministry also claims that the international airport, which is fully secure, remains open to air traffic. Later the same day, the JNIM claimed the attack in a statement published via its official media arm, the Az-Zalaka Foundation. Our correspondent Louisa Olani sent us this grant in the aftermath of the attack.
4: The Nigerian Defense Ministry said the armed forces captured 20 in an attempted attack on the capital's airport, while 11 security personnel and two civilians died. The Islamic State-linked JNIM claimed responsibility for the attack, making a second attack on the airport this year. The first was by Islamic State Sahel province in January. The growing confidence and ruthlessness of jihadists is worrisome to analysts.
3: Thursday's attack was the second on the airport complex this year after the region's Islamic State affiliate, known as Islamic State Sahel Province or ISSP, targeted the sensitive site on 29th of January. Nigerian armed forces and their Russian allies had repelled an attack in which 20 assailants were killed and 4 soldiers were wounded. Niger has regularly accused its colonial power, France, of financing jihadists to destabilize the country, an accusation Paris. Thursday's attack, condemned by both the European Union and the African Union, has once again highlighted that the security measures taken have not been effective so far. And the head of Niger's junta, who is the current president, Abdourahmane Tiani, has his task cut out.
2: And that's all we could pack into this episode of World at War. Thanks for watching.

0: Campaigns, elections, alliances, controversies, and power play. Stories that analyze global and domestic politics. A dedicated show with varied perspectives, expert take, citizens' voices, detailed ground reports, and in-depth coverage from political corridors of the world. This is Race to Power, only on WEON.
1: Where darkness hides behind every corner. Where the truth is stranger than fiction. A show that dives deep into the stories which shock and mystify. The victims, the accused, and the sinister plot. Prime Crime is your front row seat to darkness. From the bustling trading floors of Wall Street to the vibrant exchanges of Asian stock markets, WEON breaks it down for you to make sense of what's happening. As we reveal the key factors behind events, strategic battles, and the game-changing business decisions that shape the world. We bring you all of this and more on World Business Watch.
2: This is our brand new edition of South India, a daily dynamic show that will capture the pulse of the southern Indian state.
3: 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From the Himalayas.
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1: The Earth is sending distress signals. Wildfires, droughts, and melting glaciers. 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Climate Tracker on We on World is One.
2: Campaigns, elections, alliances, controversies, and power play. 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
3: Where darkness hides behind every corner. Where the truth is stranger than fiction. A show that dives deep into the stories which shock and mystify. The victims, the accused, and the sinister float. Prime Crime is your front row seat to darkness. From the bustling trading floors of Wall Street to the vibrant exchanges of Asian stock markets, We On breaks it down for you to make sense of what's happening. As we reveal the key factors behind events, strategic battles, and the game-changing business decisions that shape the world. We bring you all of this and more on World Business Watch.
4: This is our brand new edition of South India, a daily dynamic show that will capture the pulse of the southern Indian state.
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Welcome back and thank you for staying with us. We are live on We Want Kunzoka. Let's begin this broadcast with the latest. Pakistan says technical talks to implement the US-Iran deal to end the West Asia war will be held in Switzerland on Sunday. Iran's Central Military Command announces that it had once again closed the vital Strait of Hormuz over Israel's attacks on southern Lebanon, describing them as a breach of Tehran's agreement with the United States. The U.S. military says it remains present and vigilant in the Strait of Hormuz shortly after Iran announced it was closing the critical shipping lane again. The Iran-backed Lebanese militant group Hezbollah says that Israel bears full responsibility for violating a ceasefire announced a day earlier as Israeli strikes pounded Lebanon south and east.

French authorities issue red heatwave alert for 35 as the weather department says the current heatwave, which is comparable to the ones in 2003 and 2019, will push temperatures to match record highs on Monday.

Kolkata's iconic Howrah Bridge lights up ahead of International Yoga Day. Indian Prime Minister Narendra Modi will lead the celebrations at the Red Road in the West Bengal's capital city tomorrow.

0: Iran's top joint military command says the Strait of Hormuz will be closed to vessel traffic, citing alleged violations of a ceasefire agreement by the United States. The IRGC warned ships not to approach the waterway, a vital conduit for global oil and gas supplies. Opening the Strait of Hormuz was the first point of the Memorandum of Understanding signed by the United States and Iran. Iranian forces say the decision to shut the strait was taken in response to Israel's attacks on southern Lebanon, which they described as a breach of Tehran's agreement with Washington. The statement added that the closure was a first step in response to what it called violations of commitments, warning that further measures would follow if aggression continues. The announcement comes as Lebanese authorities say 16 people were killed over the past 24 hours, despite the ceasefire between Israel and Hezbollah. A day earlier, Lebanese authorities reported 47 people were killed in Israeli airstrikes, while Israel announced the deaths of four of its soldiers. That's the highest combined casualty count since the U.S. and Iran reached their agreement.
1: Well, the commitments are very clear. Clause 1 of the Memorandum of Understanding is the most important part of the parties' mutual commitments, namely ending the war on all fronts, including in Lebanon. We have adhered to our commitments. The other side was obliged to compel those under its influence, specifically the Zionist regime, to cease fire in Lebanon. In this regard, we have seen that they have failed to fulfill their obligations, and this constitutes a clear violation of the ceasefire understanding.
0: U.S. Vice President J.D. Vance says he expects to go to Switzerland soon for talks with Iran. Now, Tehran says that Iranian negotiators have left for Switzerland. At the same time, Iran's foreign ministry says that the agreement signed between Iran and the United States will be in trouble unless its provisions are implemented soon. The decision to shut the Strait of Hormuz by the IRGC appears to raise the stakes ahead of the talks, as both sides advance the interim deal signed on Wednesday by President Trump and Iranian President Masoud Pezeshkian to end their almost four-month war. Before the announced closure of Hormuz, maritime trackers reported that shipping traffic through the strait had reached its busiest level in 2 months, following a deal to halt the U.S.-Iran war. According to data from tracking firm Axis Marine, the total of 25 commercial vessels crossed the newly reopened strait on Thursday, the highest number since mid-April, and more than three times the daily average of just over seven ships since early March. The surge followed an agreement this week between Iran and the United States to reopen the crucial route as part of a deal to end the war, but came before talks between the two sides in Switzerland were postponed. Iranian forces had effectively closed the strait after U.S. and Israeli strikes sparked the war on February 28th, with dozens of attacks on ships in that area. The U.S.-Iran war may have stopped for now, but the money is about to start moving. The United States is reportedly working with Qatar on a plan that could give Iran access to billions of dollars in frozen assets. The proposal is being seen as one of the first major economic steps following the U.S.-Iran agreement that ended months of conflict. At the center of the discussions is $6 billion in Iranian money currently held in Qatar. Under the plan, the funds would be used to purchase humanitarian goods, medicine and other essential supplies for Iran. The money would not be transferred directly to Tehran. Instead, purchases will be processed through a mechanism designed to give Washington oversight of how the funds are used. Iran has $100 billion in blocked funds, much of it generated through oil sales and currently held in countries including China, India, Iraq and Qatar. The proposed release of the Qatar funds could also serve as the first step towards a larger demand from Tehran. Iran has been pushing for the release of at least $24 billion in frozen assets as part of its broader economic recovery efforts. Under the Memorandum of Understanding signed, Washington has agreed to negotiate a framework that would make Iran's frozen assets available for use. But U.S. officials say access to those funds will depend on Tehran's conduct during the next 60 days of talks. The White House has made it clear that further financial will be linked to Iran's willingness to address key U.S. demands, including its enriched uranium stockpile and the future of its nuclear program. And in the latest, Iran's top joint says the Strait of Hormuz will be closed to vessel traffic, citing alleged violations of a ceasefire agreement by the U.S. and Israel. Iranian forces say the decision to shut the strait was taken in response to Israel's attacks on southern Lebanon, which they described as a breach of Tehran's agreement with Washington. Europe's security landscape is shifting as advanced military systems push the limits of distance and deterrence. From weapons trials in the United Kingdom to the contested front lines near Ukraine's borders, the pursuit of extended range strike capabilities has become a defining element of modern conflict. This is how emerging deep strike technologies are transforming the way wars are planned and even fought. Here's a report.

the battlefield is stretching far beyond the front lines. For months, Ukraine has been searching for ways to strike deeper into Russian territory, while Russia continues heavy bombardment of Ukrainian cities.

the distance between the battlefield and the enemy's heartland. Ukraine's drone strikes have already reached the Moscow region, targeting infrastructure and showing Kyiv's growing ability to conduct long-range operations. At the same time, Russian forces have continued missile and drone attacks on Ukrainian areas, including Kharkiv and other locations, keeping pressure on Ukrainian cities and military positions. Now, shift in the Western military thinking. Long-range precision weapons are becoming a key part of modern warfare, allowing countries to target strategic locations without relying only on traditional frontline battles. The development comes as Ukraine's drone campaign has exposed challenges for Russia's air defenses. Small, relatively low-cost forced Moscow to defend a vast territory and protect critical infrastructure. The missile race is not limited to Ukraine. Germany is also expanding its focus on long-range strike capabilities. After uncertainty over future US support, Berlin has been exploring options from Israeli and Ukrainian as it looks to strengthen its own missiles.

0: missile arsenal. The developments show a broader security shift. During the war in Ukraine, Russia too has tested its hypersonic IRBM Oreshnik, which is capable of carrying both conventional and nuclear warheads. Countries around the world are investing in weapons that can strike further, respond faster, and operate independently. The Ukraine war has become a testing ground for a new generation of warfare, combining drones, missiles, and advanced technology. Most effective systems. Report Beyond World is One.
1: Initially started as backlash against a planned luxury development in Albania is now transforming into broader anti-government protests. The protest and the project that sparked it all is a resort development backed by a company linked to Jared Kushner, the son-in-law of President Trump.

0: Albanians have been taken to the streets of Tirana in the thousands for over 20 days, waving flamingo props and chanting revolution. The area of the planned luxury development is a protected wetland and flamingo nesting site.
1: We are here for the protected areas. What is actually should be protected by government, we have to be here to protect these areas.
0: Most of the protesters have now directed their fury towards the leadership of the country. Almost all of them are now demanding the resignation of Prime Minister Edi Rama over plans of a luxury resort in the wetlands.
2: We are here today to protest against Rama government and a bunch of their laws on protected lands. We will be here every day until Rama leaves and until Berisha leaves, because they are both collaborators on this massacre that is happening to our lands and our protected areas. And I think our lands should be kept for our future generation, for our kids to enjoy, and not be used for our temporary governments to sell for quick benefits. So we will not stop until they leave.
3: We are finally speaking up about the causes, what kept Albania so distant regarding the rest of the world. I'm very proud of my people for standing up for their rights, for standing up to a corrupted government.

0: Ahead of the weekend's rally, police say 27 people had been accused of directing protesters across roads and away from pre-approved routes. They were accused of actions that undermine public order and safety. Clashes between local protesters and private security at the proposed hotel site sparked outrage and drew large crowds to marches within days. The Kushner-backed resort, along with another development on nearby Sazan Island, are a key breeding site for migratory birds, including flamingos. Pakistan-occupied Kashmir remains on the edge, while the Pakistan Army Chief Asim Munir's forces try to stifle the voice of the people. The crackdown has backfired. In a major new move, authorities in POK have placed more than 150 members of the banned civil society group called Joint Awami Action Committee, or JAAC, on the fourth schedule of the Pakistan's Anti-Terrorism Act, putting them under tight surveillance and restrictions. Shattered markets, deserted streets, banks closed and petrol pumps shut. Thousands of protesters still camped on the outskirts of Rawalpindi. Across Pakistan-occupied Kashmir, a government crackdown has pushed the region into paralysis. At least 24 people have been killed in the deadliest unrest in years. Authorities say four officers were also killed and more than 500 people have been detained so far. The latest flashpoint is JAAC members on the so-called fourth schedule. That is a legal watch list used for individuals suspected of terror links, extremism or activities threatening public order. Those named in the act are required to report to police. Their movement is restricted and round-the-clock monitoring is also done. A week ago, JAAC had gathered at Rawalpindi's Aidgad ground for a peaceful sit-in to send a clear message to the Munir-led military establishment and expressed willingness to lay down their lives until their demand for the so-called Legislative Assembly is met. Several innocent people were also killed when Pakistan Rangers opened fire on peaceful protesters. The protest began as a campaign for economic relief, cheap electricity, subsidized flour, and an end to extra taxes. Demands are raised for greater autonomy and an end to what protesters described as Islamabad's interference in local representation. The crisis has also reached the international stage. At the United Nations Human Rights Council, India raised the issue, accusing Pakistan of a brutal crackdown in the POK.
1: Decades of military land grabs, demographic engineering, and the denial of basic freedoms have brought matters to a point where even demand for bread, electricity, rights and dignity are met with bullets and brutality.
0: India's nuclear ambitions are entering a new phase. This after achieving a major milestone with the country's first prototype fast breeder reactor, Kaliti. The government is now looking to expand the program with greater participation from the industry. The move could play a crucial role in India's long-term energy security and its unique three-stage nuclear strategy. Months after the country's 500-megawatt proto-fast breeder reactor at Kalpakkam achieved first criticality, marking the start of a controlled nuclear chain reaction, the government is now looking to scale up the program. A special industry conclave organized in Chennai brought together leading public and private sector players to explore the next phase of fast breeder reactor expansion. The goal is to strengthen India's nuclear ecosystem, boost domestic manufacturing, and reduce dependence on foreign suppliers. For India's nuclear planners, fast breeder reactors are far more than just another power source. They are the critical link in India's ambitious three-stage nuclear program, a strategy designed to make the most of the country's limited uranium and vast thorium reserves. India's nuclear roadmap works in three stages. The first stage uses natural uranium to generate electricity and produce plutonium. The second stage uses fast breeder reactors, which convert that plutonium into more fuel, while also turning thorium into uranium-233 and converting thorium into uranium-233 is done because thorium,

itself cannot split to generate power. It must be converted into uranium-233, an artificial created or an artificially created highly efficient material that sustains the nuclear chain reaction. In the final stage, advanced thorium reactors are expected to provide sustainable long-term nuclear energy. While the first stage is already operational, the second stage is only now beginning to take shape, and the third stage remains, but the stakes are high. India currently generates 8,800 megawatts of nuclear power. The government aims to increase that capacity to more than 22,000 megawatts by the year 2031 and 2032. For India, expanding fast breeder reactors is about unlocking a decades-old vision of energy independence powered by technology, domestic industry, and one of the world's largest thorium reserves. China is celebrating the Dragon Boat Festival, from elaborate dragon-themed installations to boat racing competitions. Communities have come together to mark the occasion's rich heritage and enduring popularity. Similar celebrations are also taking place in Hong Kong and Taiwan, where participants are marking the festival with full zeal and festivities.

0: The Dragon Boat Festival originally organized the traditions of eating zongzi, glutinous rice dishes cooked while wrapped in bamboo or banana leaves, and dragon boat racing. But as in recent years, we have engaged very enthusiastically in dragon boat activities. We have
1: installed.
2: And that's the latest at this hour on We On Wild is One. Just a reminder to our viewers in India that you can catch all the 2026 FIFA World Cup action on ZEE5. It's an all-European showdown today as the Netherlands take on Sweden. Thank you for watching.
3: From the bustling trading floor of Wall Street to the vibrant exchanges of Asian stock markets, WEON breaks it down for you to make sense of what's happening. As we reveal the key factors behind events, strategic battles, and the game-changing business decisions that shape the world. We bring you all of this and more on World Business Watch.
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5: Where darkness hides behind every corner. Where the truth is stranger than fiction. A show that dives deep into the stories which shock and mystify. The victims, the accused, and the sinister plot. Prime Crime is your front row seat to darkness.
6: 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We bring you all of this and more on World Business Watch.
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9: From the Himalayas,

Hello and welcome to the West Asia Post. I am Radi Francis coming to you from Beirut. New episode of WEON's weekly show where we bring you all things new from the world's volatile region. A lot has happened in West Asia this week. The news about an Iran-US deal changed the circumstances in almost every country in the region. We have a lot lined up for you in this episode. Let's take a look.

US and Iran have inked a deal. Declared a victory. Iran says it has been victorious, and the United States say that they have achieved all their objectives.

0: question is, why did Donald Trump agree to a deal that didn't solve many of Washington's concerns? Take a look.
1: The relationship between the U.S. and Iran has been defined by decades of hostility. Missile threats, regional conflicts, and fears over Iran's nuclear ambitions pushed Washington and Tehran towards dangerous war. But now Donald Trump has chosen a different path.
2: I'm a catastrophe. If you kept this going, that could have happened. But all I know is every time we talked about the possibility of peace, the stock market shot up like a rocket ship. It never went down.
1: The Trump administration repeatedly drew red lines, promising that nothing short of total capitulation would suffice. Yet behind the bravado, a chaotic scramble was unfolding in the shadows, culminating in a rushed agreement that has left both allies and fierce domestic supporters absolutely confused. Iran's biggest gains from the deal are economic relief and strategic breathing space. Sanctions pressure is eased, Iranian oil exports can recover, and Tehran gets access to frozen funds and reconstruction support. Politically, Iran emerges without giving up its missile program. Iran has agreed not to procure or develop a nuclear weapon, something it has never publicly declared. Sides have agreed to deal with the enriched uranium Tehran already had. Iran also received a reconstruction plan worth around $300 million, with Gulf countries expected to play a major role in funding.
3: I mean, it's hard to talk about winners and losers, but it's also hard not to see Iran as the winner in this. I mean, it's used Hormuz to tremendous effect. I mean, we now have, you know, the U.S. coming in. It's going to give a waiver on Iran being able to export its oil. It's talking about removing all of the sanctions, not only just the U.S. sanctions, but also the U.N. sanctions, which is not part of President Trump's purview, and then also coming up with a $300 billion reconstruction fund.
1: For critics, the deal looks like a victory for Tehran. Trump went to confrontation, demanding an end to Iran's nuclear program, missile capabilities, and regional influence. But the final agreement did not. Before the deal, the U.S. had sanctions pressure on Iran, and the Strait of Hormuz remained open. While some argue the new agreement changed little for Washington, but some say it's a win-win solution for all sides.
4: I believe that it is a win-win solution, a political solution for everybody. The United States gets to ensure that Iran will never produce nuclear weapons. At the same time, Iranians get some sanctions relief, which is good for their economy.
1: The power of the U.S. and Israeli militaries scored a series of tactical victories, but they were not enough to avoid a strategic defeat. The U.S.-Israel strategy of regime change hasn't taken place. The Iranian forces, Iranian government, and its regional allies are firmly standing behind the supreme leader.
5: This memorandum is a real victory for Iran. Anyone who stubbornly refuses to see this reality is looking neither through the lens of fairness, nor through the lens of truth, nor through the lens of reality.
1: While both Iran and the U.S. are celebrating the deal, some in Israel are fuming. Vice President Vance lashed out at Israeli critics of the Iran deal, saying Donald Trump was Israel's only ally left in the world.
6: What I will say, and this does bother me, is that you've seen people within Bibi's cabinet who have come out and attacked the deal, and in some ways very personally attacked the President of the United States. And I guess my message to them would be twofold. Number one, Donald J. Trump is the only head of state in the world who is sympathetic to the nation of Israel at this moment in time. And he happens to be the head of state of the world superpower. If I was in the cabinet of the Israeli government, I might not be attacking the only powerful ally that I have anywhere left in the entire world.
1: Israeli forces are continuing to engage with Hezbollah. Israel again bombarded

0: with Lebanon drawing Iran's ire and concerns from U.S. The biggest question now is whether the deal creates lasting stability or simply pauses the conflict. The human cost is already clear. Thousands have been killed, many of them civilians, in Iran and Lebanon. The damages are in billions of dollars. After years of confrontation, Washington and Tehran are now testing whether diplomacy can succeed where threats have failed. The Iran deal is not just about one agreement. It is about a bigger choice or accept a risky compromise to prevent a larger crisis.
1: The question now is not whether the U.S.-Iran deal will be signed. It's whether Benjamin Netanyahu, the Israeli prime minister, would allow it. Benjamin Netanyahu has a history of derailing such agreements and opposing any agreement with Iran. But this time, the man behind it is his closest political ally, Donald Trump. So, will Netanyahu torpedo the whole agreement? Or will it just work this time? Listen in.
2: For Benjamin Netanyahu, the war with Iran is beginning, but the battle over its outcome is just beginning. Benjamin Netanyahu has warned U.S. President Donald Trump that Israel would not be bound by the agreement between the U.S. and Iran. The agreement, which also includes provisions on ending the war in Lebanon.
3: For decades, I have been fighting Iran's efforts to acquire nuclear weapons. I can define this as my life's mission. I have upheld it until now, and I will uphold it in the future as well. With or without a deal, Iran will not have nuclear weapons. Not today, and not tomorrow. As long as I am Prime Minister of Israel, this will not happen.
2: The emerging U.S. understanding has created a dilemma for the Israeli Prime Minister. On one hand, he remains deeply skeptical of any deal that fails to immediately address Iran's nuclear program and ballistic missile capabilities. On the other is Israel's most powerful ally, the United States. It represents exactly the kind of outcome Israeli officials have been warning against. It could lead to sanctions relief for Tehran, the reopening of the Strait of Hormuz, and a reduction in economic pressure on the Iranian regime. This without all of Israel's stated war objectives. So far, Netanyahu has chosen restraint. Unlike his open campaign against the 2015 Iran nuclear deal, he has avoided a direct public clash with Trump. But his comments suggest clear discomfort.
4: So long as President Trump is fixed on reaching a nuclear agreement, and so long as Israel feels that the terms of that agreement or the breadth of that agreement is insufficient from its perspective in terms of Israeli security, there's a lot of tension. However, Mr. Netanyahu doesn't have anywhere else to go. He's very unpopular throughout the world. America is by far Israel's strongest and most important and most reliable ally.
2: Behind the scenes, reports indicate he's seeking to shape the final terms of any agreement and ensure Israel's security concerns are taken into account before a comprehensive deal is reached. The pressure is also coming from members of his own coalition have branded the understanding a dangerous deal. Accused the government of failing to secure a strategic victory after months of conflict. Now, Netanyahu has to make tough choices, either to agree to the U.S.-Iran deal or continue to resist it, earning Trump's wrath.
1: Israel is still on day and night. Despite the fact that the U.S.-Iran deal included Lebanon and said stopping all attacks on all war fronts, Israel is disregarding that. It is continuing the bombings despite the very ongoing pressure to stop all military operations. Take a look.
2: hopes of calm along the Israel-Lebanon front have been tested just hours after US and Iran formalized an interim agreement to end the war and reduce tensions across the region. Lebanon's national nuclear attack, another person was killed in the town of Zabadin. Two more people were wounded in a drone strike in Nabatie. The strikes come despite expectations that the US-Iran Memorandum of Understanding would help ease hostilities on multiple fronts, including Lebanon. Residents of southern Lebanon have expressed doubts that the fighting will end anytime soon, citing the continued presence of Israeli forces and its ongoing military operations.
5: We hope there will be an agreement that preserves the citizens' dignity and their livelihood, and for people to return to the border areas. But this situation is very difficult, and our days, I don't know how we will get by with them. I am 70 years old. 70 years old, what do I have left? Those I brought into life, my children, how are they going to live?
6: Commit. Of course, 100%. Israel does not commit. And they have never abided. We saw what they did in Gaza. The whole world gathered for an agreement in Gaza, and they are still bombing them. They still are. And on our border, it is still active. It doesn't quiet down. I compare Israel and Hezbollah. I compare them to Tom and Jerry. They don't stop. They don't stop.
2: Israeli Defense Forces have released a map showing its current deployment inside southern Lebanon, extending approximately 10 kilometers beyond the international border along what Israel calls the Yellow Line. The disputed area which Israel claims as of time deal. Within Israel, the country's Prime Minister Benjamin Netanyahu is reportedly facing pressure from members of his own Likud party to resist international calls for a withdrawal from southern Lebanon. On the ground, while the intensity of Israel's bombing campaign has decreased in recent days, drone strikes and cross-border attacks continue.
5: We want to know. They should give us official information, not every 5 minutes coming out with a new decision and new words. Iran and the Americans are done. Fine. In Lebanon, it's not over yet.
2: Hezbollah, on its part, has congratulated Iran, calling the deal with US a victory and asserts that the deal will serve as a source of greater strategic leverage.
7: The ceiling of the enemy is reciprocal security. There is no other ceiling, and any plan under the banner of disarmament shall not pass.
2: The Lebanese group has responded to Israeli operations with its own attacks, insisting that it will not accept a one-sided ceasefire or discuss disarmament while Israeli forces remain inside Lebanese territory and continue to bombard cities. As diplomatic efforts continue, the situation on the ground suggests that the path to a lasting ceasefire between Israel and Lebanon remains far from certain.
1: The news from Gaza have faded from the global headline. More lives, conditions in displacement camps. The Palestinians are now facing war, displacement, and heat. Take a look.
2: Grief once again filled the streets of central Gaza. Palestinians in Nusayrat bid farewell to two brothers killed in an Israeli strike near a residential building. The Israeli military has not commented on the incident.
8: The lie of the truce that we believed and the entire world believed has become a cover for committing crimes against our people, the vulnerable, the displaced, and the oppressed. This is a lie that has no use.

0: come as a U.S. brokered ceasefire fails to end the bloodshed. Gaza, more than 900 people have been killed in Israeli strikes since the truce took effect in October 2025. Israel, meanwhile, says four of its soldiers have been killed by militants during the same period. On the ground, residents say Israeli forces have expanded areas under their control in parts of Khan Yunis and Rafah. In Gaza City, tanks pushed deeper into residential areas, forcing more families to flee. Footage showed boundary markers moved closer to homes, leaving residents fearing further displacement.
1: I swear we don't know where to go. We don't know where to go. We don't know where to go. We have nowhere to go. We were staying through the strikes and we were getting by, but now we can't handle it anymore. We can't. We have young people, children, and people with amputated legs.
0: For most of Gaza's 2.1 million people, escape is no longer an option. Nearly the entire population has now been displaced many times and now lives in a narrow coastal strip filled with makeshift shelters and damaged buildings. Gazans are not only facing Israeli strikes and hunger, but as summer temperatures rise, humanitarian agencies are warning of a growing health emergency. Most Gazans remain cramped into overcrowded tent camps made of plastic sheets. Aid workers say the shelter strap heat offer little ventilation and have become breeding grounds for parasites, rodents, and infectious diseases. Medical teams are reporting a surge in heat exhaustion, dehydration, and skin infections, especially among children. At the same time, mounting garbage, contaminated water, and the collapse of most of Gaza's water and sanitation networks are increasing the risk of disease outbreaks.
2: I went and dug on the beach, even though it was very, very close, almost blessed us with fresh water for all daily uses.
0: The United Nations Relief Agency has warned that the crisis could worsen further if military operations expand and more people are forced to flee.
3: Turkey is not only a major nation on the southern flank of the NATO, now it is emerging as a major global arms export nation. With Europe really trying to rearm as the Ukraine war continues, Turkey is playing a major role. Listen in.
4: Turkey's defense is having a moment. Once dependent on foreign supplier arms exporter with its reach. Turkish weapons, particularly its combat drones, are now being sold to dozens of countries across multiple continents. As the war in Ukraine reshapes Europe's security calculations, many NATO members are looking for ways to strengthen their defense capabilities. That has created an opening for Turkish manufacturers. Analysts say modern conflicts are no longer just about advanced weapon systems. They are also about the ability to produce, replace, and sustain those systems at scale. And that is an area where Turkey has been building projects, including fighter jets, warships, air defense systems, and armored vehicles. The government now wants to double defense exports over the next 2 years, viewing the industry as both a strategic asset and a major economic driver. Turkey is not alone in the region. Israeli defense exports

0: Export has risen to an all-time high for the fifth consecutive year, with $19.2 billion in 2025. Next month's NATO summit from July 7th to 8th in Ankara is expected to serve as a showcase for those ambitions. Turkish officials hope the gathering of alliance leaders will help open doors to new partnerships, joint production agreements, and greater access to Western defense markets.
1: A group of volunteers in Gaza is striving to rescue remnants of artifacts. They gather them from heritage sites that were struck by the Israelis. Their headquarters is a tent in southern Gaza. We bring you the report.
2: Inside a tent in southern Gaza, a different kind of rescue mission is underway. Volunteers carefully clean, catalog, and store artifacts recovered from across the war-torn territory.
3: We stored these artifacts inside a tent because there are no museums, warehouses, or restoration labs left in Gaza. All have been destroyed. Even the museum in Al-Karara was completely destroyed. So we moved the pieces to a safer area in Al-Mawasi and preserved them inside this museum.
2: Heritage Guardians was created to protect the remnants of Gaza's history as conflict continues to damage cultural and archaeological sites. With museum storage facilities and restoration centers destroyed or rendered inoperable, the team has turned a simple tent into a temporary sanctuary for thousands of historical objects.
4: We traveled to damaged locations to rescue these artifacts, then organized them into a digital archive. The team has made tremendous efforts to recover these pieces from beneath the rubble of targeted sites.
2: The collection includes ancient pottery, traditional Palestinian embroidery, household items, and archaeological in each artifact. Record of Gaza's past for future generations. So far, nearly 3,000 artifacts have been recovered and preserved. The work comes as concerns grow over the impact of the war on Palestinian heritage.
1: That's all we have for you on this episode of the West Asia Post. I will see you next week with a brand new lineup, always bringing you news, updates, and ground reports from West Asia. I'm your host, Ghadi Francis, signing off from Lebanon. For more global news, keep on watching WEON, World is One.

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1: Where darkness hides behind every corner. Where the truth is stranger than fiction. A show that dives deep into the stories which shock and mystify. The victims, the accused, and the sinister float. Prime Crime is your front row seat to darkness.
2: Campaigns, elections, alliances, controversies, and power play. 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
3: The earth is sending distress signals. Wildfires, droughts, and melting glaciers. 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Explore the harrowing effects of climate change.

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1: In-depth coverage of global issues broken down into facts, figures, and simple words. 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Watch We On Wide Angle at these times on We On World is One. From the bustling trading floors of Wall Street to the vibrant exchanges of Asian stock markets, We On breaks it down for you to make sense of what's happening. As we reveal the key factors behind events, strategic battles, and the game-changing business decisions that shape the world. We bring you all of this and more on World Business Watch.
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1: 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Breaking news. 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Excellent.

Welcome back. Thank you for staying with us. You're tuned into Beyond World is One. This is Pulse. Let's get started with the headlines. Iran says the Strait of Hormuz over repeated Israeli attacks on Lebanon, as Pakistan says more talks are planned for Sunday in Switzerland. Footage released by U.S. Central Command shows what the military says are F-16 fighter jets. Forces in the region remain present and visible.

Israel's foreign ministry accuses the Iran-backed Lebanese militant group Hezbollah of violating the ceasefire that Washington had announced a day earlier.

Italian Prime Minister Giorgia Meloni hit back at what she called senseless attacks by US President Donald Trump over his claim that she insisted on having a photo with him at a recent G7 summit. Bolivian President Rodrigo Paz Agency paving the way for a military deployment to government roadblocks and protests that have paralyzed the Andean nation.

The U.S. military says it remains present and vigilant in the Strait of Hormuz shortly after Iran announced it was closing the critical shipping lane. Iran said the Hormuz closure comes after Israel's attack on southern Lebanon. Washington says it has seen no evidence of an actual blockade, with commercial vessels

0: continuing to transit the critical oil choke point. The U.S. Central Command says 55 merchant ships transited Strait of Hormuz on Saturday. U.S. Vice President J.D. Vance said he is expected to go to Switzerland soon for talks with Iran. Hormuz closure announcement earlier in an interview with Fox News, Vance said he was confident the ceasefire agreed in Washington's 14-point deal with Tehran, it would hold.
1: Yeah, so we'll plan the talks when principals from the Iranian government, also the Qatari and the Pakistani government arrive. That may happen as soon as tomorrow, but these things are always a little bit in flux. Jared and Steve have been on the ground now for a few hours dealing with some of the technical elements of this negotiation. As you guys know, one of the things the president has set us out to do as a high priority is to open the straits. That's now happened. We actually got 16 million barrels of oil out of the Straits of Hormuz yesterday.
0: Meanwhile, Iran says the deal with U.S. is in trouble if not implemented soon. It adds that it risks necessary measures if the commitments are not honored.
2: Well, the commitments are very clear. Clause 1 of the Memorandum of Understanding is the most important part of the parties' mutual commitments, namely, ending the war on all fronts, including in Lebanon. We have adhered to our commitments. The other side was obliged to compel those under its influence, specifically the Zionist regime, to cease fire in Lebanon. In this regard, we have seen that they have failed to fulfill their obligations, and this constitutes a clear violation of the ceasefire understanding.
0: Now, Tehran describes Hormuz closure as the first step in response to what it said are breaches of commitments. Iran has warned further measures would be taken if the alleged aggression continues. Pakistan signed for Sunday in Switzerland after Iran announced Hormuz lockdown. Now, Pakistan's interior minister, Muhsin Naqvi, have met Iranian officials in Tehran. Meanwhile, the Indian government says three of the vessels that transited the Strait of Hormuz on Saturday were Indian-flagged crude oil tankers. The tankers carrying over 94 Indian crew members are presently en route to India. Now, the Iran-US peace talks, remember, have been delayed over Israel-Hezbollah escalation in Lebanon. Tehran says the violence has conditions required for negotiations to move forward and end the West Asia war. While Tehran links future talks to stability in Lebanon, Washington remains firm on its core demand that Iran can never develop or acquire a nuclear weapon. More on this, let me welcome my guest live from Washington, D.C., Georgia Kafi, professor from Georgetown University and CEO of Gulf State Analytics. Welcome to the podcast, sir. We know that Iran's IRGC says the Strait of Hormuz is closed, yet CENTCOM still counts 55 ships moving through. So is Tehran announcing a blockade that does not actually exist on the water, or is Washington downplaying the escalation? What could be the case?
3: I'm not exactly sure what is going on at this exact moment in the Strait of Hormuz, but I think if we zoom out a little bit, look at the bigger picture, what Iran is clearly trying to signal is that it will use the Strait of Hormuz as leverage if and when it believes that the U.S. and/or Israel is not the Islamabad MOU. And with Iranian officials soon to meet with Jared Kushner, Steve Witkoff, and J.D. Vance in Switzerland, I think this is part of Tehran's strategy for using the leverage it has to come to the talks in Switzerland in a stronger position and to try to put pressure on the United States, to put pressure on Israel into halting its aggression against Iran's ally in Lebanon.
0: Professor, while it's still unclear which side has the leverage at the moment, Pakistan is still lining up technical talks in Switzerland on Sunday. And J.D. Vance is now even floating a visit. So how is this diplomatic choreography any different from the ones before? Because we've seen multiple.
3: Well, I think the signing of the Islamabad MOU constituted the greatest diplomatic

0: Democratic breakthrough in late February. Now it's very clear that the Islamabad MOU is facing some serious obstacles. We've clearly hit speed bumps in terms of the situation in Lebanon, which constitutes the biggest flashpoint here. What we do know, and what is safe to say, is that Trump wants to see this war wind down. This is a war that has been very costly to the United States. It has been very costly to Trump in terms of his own interests, and he does want to see a diplomatic solution to this war. The point here, though, is that Iran is playing its cards and using its leverage to make sure that Israel is also responsible for, wants to make sure to this MOU, and that Israel is not able to get away with its continued aggression against Lebanon. This is really the key sticking point here. And as I said before, and I'll repeat, what the Iranians are trying to do is use their leverage, and they have a lot more leverage because of this war, and that's an important point. They're trying to use this new leverage to put pressure on the United States to rein in Israel.
1: As you rightly said, Professor, that Lebanon constitutes the major sticking point, the flashpoint at the moment. Its health ministry says over 4,000 people have been killed since March. The number is staggering. While civilians are still being killed on the ground, why does this level of loss still struggle to translate into urgency in international negotiations?
0: Well, that's an interesting question. The United States and Israel, what I should really say is the international community and Israel, have different perspectives on Lebanon. The Israelis frame the perceived threat to Israel as one which is existential. From the perspective of the international community, including the United States, the much bigger threat is a closure of the Strait of Hormuz, which we have seen in recent months has done so much to disrupt global energy markets and to disrupt other sectors in countries all over the world. And therefore, I think from the U.S. perspective, at least certainly from the Trump administration's perspective, it's very irritating what Israel is doing in Lebanon, because it undermines the ability of the U.S. and Iran to find some sort of a new understanding that results in the Strait of Hormuz remaining open, not acting aggressively toward its Arab neighbors in the Persian Gulf. Israel doesn't seem to care very much about what happens to the global economy. Israel's obsession is in establishing dominance over its neighbors, including Lebanon. So this brings us to a point where the Trump administration, at least, let me say Trump himself, sees a major conflict of interest between the United States and Israel. Now this brings us to the important question: will the United States, with Trump in the White House, use American leverage to rein in Israel, or will Trump determine that the political costs of doing so are too high and do what many administrations have done in the past, which is to allow Israel to go berserk and to act aggressively towards its neighbors with no consequences from Washington? That's the question that matters right now.
1: Cafido, it is an important question, and it will be interesting to see who will set the term eventually in the Swiss talks. Thank you for sharing your insights and joining us on the broadcast.
0: Pleasure is all mine. Thank you so much.
1: Now that we talk of Lebanon, it was being feared that Israeli Prime Minister Benjamin Netanyahu might torpedo U.S.-Iran deal, and now the evidence is emerging on the ground. Israel started bombarding Lebanon right after the signing of U.S.-Iran deal, and halt of war in Lebanon has been a major point in the memorandum of understanding between Washington and Tehran. Now, Israel launched strikes across southern Lebanon, with Lebanese authorities reporting 7 people killed and 13 others injured in Kenare, southern Lebanon. Excavators cleared rubble at the site of a deadly Israeli strike on the southern Lebanese village of

0: Kanarit. Lebanese official media even say that the strike killed at least 7 people. These are images from the region showing the immediate aftermath of an Israeli strike. As you can see on your screens right now, clouds of smoke rise over the city of Nabatieh and the nearby village of Nabatieh al-Falka following Israeli strikes on southern Lebanon.
1: With the Israeli enemy since 1948, there has been no credibility, not just from now, but since. They are always deceitful. They call for a ceasefire, just so they can prepare and get ready, and then they return and strike you. They tell you that they made a ceasefire, and then they strike you again.
0: Well, Israel says the strikes were a response to more than 50 projectiles fired by Hezbollah overnight, accusing the group of repeatedly violating the ceasefire agreement. Israel says 4 of its soldiers have been killed in the latest Hezbollah-IDF clash. Now, Hezbollah, however, insists it remains committed to the truce. The group claims its fighters engaged Israeli troops after an alleged attempt to advance into southern Lebanon, sparking a new round of violence. And as tensions flare on the Lebanon front, Iran has issued a fresh warning. Tehran has announced the closure of the Strait of Hormuz to vessel traffic, calling it the first step in response to what it describes as and Israeli violations of their recent ceasefire commitments. The move threatens one of the world's most critical energy choke points and risks reigniting regional instability just days after Washington and Tehran signed an interim agreement that was aimed at ending months of conflict. Now, Iran's foreign ministry has also demanded that the United States ensure Israel halts its operations in Lebanon, warning that Tehran will take what it calls necessary measures if its expectations under the agreement are not met.

0: NATO. More in this report.
1: A shadow is spreading across the battlefield, not just from the explosions lighting up Ukrainian cities, but from the words coming out of Moscow. As Russia and Ukraine continue their brutal war, every strike carries a bigger risk. Every military move is being watched, and every warning from the Kremlin is being measured for its global impact. Russian Foreign Minister Sergei Lavrov has issued a stark warning to NATO, saying a direct confrontation between Russia and the alliance could push the world towards a nuclear crisis. Russian Foreign Minister stressed that Europe's course towards confrontation with Russia and further expansion poses serious threats to global security and possibly of catastrophic consequences in the event of a direct clash between NATO and Russia. The warning comes as fighting intensifies across the front lines. Russia has continued its attacks on Ukrainian positions, with strikes across cities including Kharkiv and Dnipro. The Russian Defense Ministry has released images showing what it claims are massive bomb strikes hitting Ukrainian military sites. Moscow says these operations are targeting Ukraine's military infrastructure. Kyiv says Russia's attacks continue to damage civilian areas and critical facilities. At the same time, Ukraine has stepped up long-range attacks, including strikes targeting Russian territory and energy facilities, increasing pressure on the Kremlin. Across Europe, fears are rising as NATO countries strengthen their defense posture, military exercises, weapons deployments, and discussions over future security commitments have intensified as the war shows no sign of ending. Earlier, former Russian Medvedev has repeatedly spoken about the possibility of nuclear escalation, warning that a confrontation between Russia and the West could have devastating consequences. Now Lavrov's message adds another layer of tension. With drones in the skies, missiles crossing borders, and armies preparing for the next battlefield move, the Russia-Ukraine war continues to test the limits of global security. Bureau report, We on World is one.
0: Portugal is seeing a growing trend of unofficial exorcism sessions, and it is starting to worry the Catholic Church. Just a short walk from the vast Fatima Shrine, one of the world's most important Catholic pilgrimage sites, something very different is happening underground.
2: Vai, Satana! Inventore e mestre de enganos, inimigo da salvação dos homens. Vai!
0: Basement of a small shopping center, a woman closes her eyes. A young man, dressed like a priest, places both hands firmly on her forehead. And a moment later, she collapses to the floor as dozens of worshippers watch in eerie silence. This is not a church, it's not officially sanctioned, and still for many, it feels sacred.
2: Mamon! Vai, mamon! Vai, mamon!
0: These are exorcism retreats held monthly in Fatima, and they are now at the center of growing controversy. Church officials say they operate outside any official authority and warn they may be preying on people. These are the images showing more than 100 people filling the space, waiting for Francisco Marquez to begin the session. Dressed in a black cassock and Roman collar, he looks every inch the priest, composed, silent, almost theatrical.
1: Hello, everyone. Welcome to this new retreat. I can see the room is full. I'd like to ask who's here for the first time.
0: The sessions are organized by Marquez and his family with support from Salvatore Micalef, an Italian who presents himself as his bishop. The church does not recognize him. Neither the Vatican nor local authorities accept his ministry. His group exists in a gray zone founded in 2006.
1: If you think of the prayer which was taught to us by Christ is an exorcism, for it says, deliver us from evil. An exorcism is exactly that. It is a prayer in which religion

0: religious ministers ask God to drive evil away from people?
1: Exorcism itself is ancient, and in Catholic tradition, it is meant to expel demons or evil forces believed to possess a person or place. Within the official church, it is tightly controlled. Only specially authorized priests are allowed to perform it. And even then, it is approached with extreme caution. Now, the church says it cannot legally stop these events, but it can speak out against what it sees as exploitation of suffering. Marquis, however, rejects the criticism. He says he's being targeted unfairly and has even filed a defamation complaint against church officials. On, a child enters the world and something inside the father begins to change as well. Beyond sleepless nights and endless responsibilities, fatherhood can reshape the way a man's brain works, and science is also now revealing the hidden transformation behind becoming a dad. We explore further with this report.
2: The first cry of a newborn does more than an hour. It can begin a biological shift inside the person standing nearby. For years, the focus of parenthood research has largely centered on mothers. But scientists are now finding that fathers also experience deep changes after welcoming a child. The male brain does not remain the same after fatherhood. It adapts. Brain scans show changes in areas linked to bonding, emotional connection, attention. These changes help fathers respond to their child's needs, recognize signals, and build a stronger emotional connection. Fatherhood is not just about learning how to change nappies or calm a crying baby. It involves a biological adjustment that prepares the brain for a completely new role. Hormones also play a part. Levels of chemicals linked to attachment and social bonding can shift, helping fathers become more involved and connected with their children. The transformation is not instant. It develops through everyday experiences, from holding a newborn to responding to their emotions, sounds, and needs. Scientists compare this process to a form of brain training. Repeated interactions with a child strengthen the mental pathways involved in protection and caregiving. This Father's Day, the message is simple. Becoming a father is not just a life change, it is a biological journey. Bureau Report, Vyond, World is One.

Flags and glitter to green and yellow face paint. World Cup fever took over Pennsylvania's Philadelphia streets as Brazilian and Haitian fans turned match day into a burst of color, music and national pride, with one face paint artist helping bring the celebration to life. Take a look at these visuals.

0: darkness hides behind every corner. Where the truth is stranger than fiction. A show that dives deep into the stories which shock and mystify. The victims, the accused, and the sinister plot. Prime Crime is your front row seat to darkness.
1: This is our brand new edition of South India, a daily dynamic show that will capture the pulse of the southern Indian state.
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0: 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We on. World is one.
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5: The Earth is sending distress signals. Wildfires. Droughts. And melting glaciers. Can we reverse the damage? Explore the harrowing effects of climate change. It's a wake-up call, global emergency. Climate Tracker on We On World is One.
0: From the bustling trading floors of Wall Street to the vibrant exchanges of Asian stock markets, We On breaks it down for you to make sense of what's happening. As we reveal the key factors behind events, strategic battles, and the game-changing business decisions that shape the world. We bring you all of this and more on World Business Watch.
6: Campaigns, elections, alliances, controversies, and power play. 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A dedicated show with

And thank you for staying with us. We are live on We On Wild as One. I'm Eric Njoka. Let's begin this broadcast with the latest. Pakistan says technical talks to implement the US-Iran deal to end the West Asia war will be held in Switzerland on Sunday. Iran's Central Military Command announces that it had once again closed the vital Strait of Hormuz over Israel's attacks on southern Lebanon, describing them as a breach of Tehran's agreement with the United States. The Strait of Hormuz announced it was closing the critical strait. The Iran-based militant group Hezbollah says that Israel bears full responsibility for violating a ceasefire announced a day earlier, as Israeli strikes pounded Lebanon south and east.

French authorities issue red heat wave alert for 35. As the weather department says, the current heat wave, which is comparable to the ones in 2003 and 2019, will push temperatures to match record highs on Monday.

Kolkata's iconic Howrah Bridge lights up ahead of International Yoga Day. Indian Prime Minister Narendra Modi will lead the celebrations at the Red Road in the West Coast capital city tomorrow.

0: Iran's top joint military command says the Strait of Hormuz will be closed to vessel traffic, citing alleged violations of a ceasefire agreement by the United States and Israel. The IRGC warned ships not to approach the vital conduit for global oil and gas supplies. Opening the Strait of Hormuz was the first point of the Memorandum of Understanding signed by the United States and Iran. Iranian forces say the decision to shut the strait was taken in response to Israel's attacks on southern Lebanon, which they described as a breach of Tehran's agreement with Washington. The statement added that the closure was a first step in response to what it called violations of commitments, warning that further measures would follow if aggression continues. The announcement comes as Lebanese authorities say 16 people were killed over the past 24 hours, despite the ceasefire between Israel and Hezbollah. A day earlier, Lebanese authorities reported 47 people were killed in Israeli strikes, while Israel killed four of its soldiers. That's the highest combined casualty count since the U.S. and Iran.
1: Well, the commitments are very clear. Clause 1 of the Memorandum of Understanding is the most important part of the parties' mutual commitments, namely ending the war on all fronts, including in Lebanon. We have adhered to our commitments. The other side was obliged to compel those under its influence, specifically the Zionist regime, to cease fire in Lebanon. In this regard, we have seen that they have failed to fulfill their obligations, and this constitutes a clear violation of the ceasefire understanding.
0: U.S. Vice President J.D. Vance says he expects to go to Switzerland soon for talks with Iran. Now, provisions are implemented soon. By the IRGC appears to raise the stakes ahead of the talks as both sides seek to advance the interim deal signed on Wednesday by President Trump and Iranian President Masoud Pezeshkian to end their almost four-month war. Before the announced closure of Hormuz, maritime trackers reported that shipping traffic through the strait had reached its busiest level in 2 months following a deal to halt the U.S.-Iran war. Now, according to data from tracking firm Axis Marine, the total of 25 commercial vessels crossed the newly reopened strait on Thursday, the highest number since mid-April, and more than three times the daily average of just over seven ships since early March. The surge followed an agreement this week between Iran and the United States to reopen the crucial route as part of a deal to end the war, but came before talks between the two sides in Switzerland were postponed. Iranian forces had after U.S. and Israeli strikes sparked the war on February 28th. Maritime authorities later reported dozens of attacks on ships in that area. The U.S.-Iran war may have stopped for now, but the money is about to start moving. The United States is reportedly working with Qatar on a plan that could give Iran access to billions of dollars in frozen assets. The proposal is being seen as one of the first major economic steps following the U.S.-Iran agreement that ended months of conflict. At the center of the discussions is

$6 billion in Iranian money currently held in Qatar. Under the plan, the funds would be used to purchase humanitarian goods, such as food, medicine, and other essential supplies for Iran. The money would be processed through a plan to give Washington all the funds are used. Iran claims to have nearly $100 billion in blocked funds, much of it generated through oil sales and currently held in countries including China, India, Iraq, and Qatar. The proposed release of the Qatar funds could also serve as the first step toward a larger demand from Tehran. Iran has been pushing for the release of at least $24 billion in frozen assets as part of its broader economic recovery efforts. Under the Memorandum of Understanding signed, Washington has agreed to negotiate a framework that would make Iran's frozen assets available for use. But U.S. officials say access to those funds will depend on Tehran's conduct to the uranium stockpile and the future of its nuclear program. And in the latest, Iran's top joint military command says the Strait of Hormuz will be closed to vessel traffic, citing alleged violation of the ceasefire agreement by the U.S. and Israel. Iranian forces say the decision to shut the strait was taken in response to Israel's attacks on southern Lebanon, which they described as a breach of Tehran's agreement with Washington. Europe's security landscape is shifting as advanced military systems push the limits of distance and deterrence. From weapons trials in the United Kingdom to the contested front lines near Ukraine's borders, the pursuit of extended range strike capabilities has become a defining element of modern conflict. This is how emerging deep strike technologies are transforming the way wars are planned and even fought. Here's a report.

The battlefield is stretching far beyond the front lines. For months, Ukraine has been searching for ways to strike deeper into Russian territory, while Russia continues heavy bombardment of Ukrainian cities.

The latest attacks have shown a new reality of the conflict. The battlefield and the enemy's heartland is shrinking. Ukraine's drone strikes have already reached the Moscow region, targeting infrastructure and showing Kyiv's growing ability to conduct long-range operations. At the same time, Russian forces have continued missile and drone attacks on Ukrainian areas, including Kharkiv and other locations, keeping pressure on Ukrainian cities and military positions. Now Britain is testing long-range missiles that could potentially strengthen Ukraine's ability to hit distant targets. The move resulted in the Western military thinking. Russian weapons are becoming a key part of modern warfare, allowing countries to target strategic locations without relying only on traditional frontline battles. The development comes as Ukraine's drone campaign has exposed challenges for Russia's air defenses. Small, relatively low-cost systems have forced Moscow to defend a vast territory and protect critical infrastructure. But the missile race is not limited to Ukraine. Germany is also expanding its focus on long-range strike capabilities. After

0: uncertainty over future US support, Berlin has been exploring options and Ukrainian defense companies as it looks to strengthen its own missile arsenal. The developments show a broader security shift. During the war in Ukraine, Russia too has tested its hypersonic IRBM Oreshnik, which is capable of carrying both conventional and nuclear warheads. Countries around the world are investing in weapons that can strike further, respond faster, and operate independently. The Ukraine war has become a testing ground for a new generation of warfare, combining drones, missiles, and advanced technology. As both sides continue, the next phase of the conflict may depend not only on the number of weapons, but on who can develop the most effective systems. Bureau Report, Neon, World is One.
1: What initially started as backlash against a planned luxury development in Albania is now transforming into broader anti-government protests. The protest and the project that sparked it all is a resort development backed by a company linked to Jared Kushner, the son-in-law of President Trump.

0: Albanians have been taken to the streets of Tirana in the thousands for over 20 days, waving flag props and chanting revolution. The area of the planned luxury development.
1: We are here for the protect what is actually should be protected by government. We have to be here to protect these areas.
0: So the protesters have now directed their fury towards the leadership of the country. Almost all of them are now demanding the resignation of Prime Minister Edi Rama over plans of a luxury resort near protected wetlands.
2: We are here today to protest against Rama government and a bunch of their laws on protected lands. We will be here every day until Rama leaves and until Berisha leaves, because they are both collaborators on this massacre that is happening to our lands and our protected areas. And I think our lands should be kept for our future generation, for our kids to enjoy, and not be used for our temporary governments to sell for quick benefits. So we will not stop until they leave.
3: We are finally speaking up about the causes, what kept a bit of distance regarding the rest of Europe. Also, I'm very proud of my people for standing up for their rights, for standing up to a corrupted government.
0: The protesters chanted, "Nata is ours," and cancelled the project while holding flamingo symbols representing the wildlife they want to protect. Ahead of the weekend's rally, police say 27 people had been accused of directing protesters across roads and away from pre-approved routes. They were accused of actions that undermine public order and safety. Clashes between local large crowds to marches within days. The Kushner battles, another development on nearby Southern Island, are both planned near a key breeding site for migratory birds, including flamingos. Pakistan-occupied Kashmir remains on the edge, while the Pakistan Army Chief Asim Munir's forces try to stifle the voice of the people. The crackdown has backfired. In a major new move, authorities in POK have placed more than 150 members of the banned civil society group called Joint Awami Action Committee, or JAAC, on the fourth schedule of the Pakistan's Anti-Terrorism Act, putting them under tight surveillance and restrictions. Shattered markets, deserted streets, banks closed, and petrol pumps shut. Thousands of protesters still camped on the outskirts of Rawalkot. This is occupied Kashmir. A government crackdown has pushed the region into paralysis.

0: At least 24 people have been killed in the deadliest unrest in years. Authorities say four officers were also killed and more than 500 people have been detained so far. The latest flashpoint is JAAC members on the so-called fourth schedule. That is a legal watch list used for individuals suspected of terror links, extremism, or activities threatening public order. Those named in the act are required to report to police. Their movement is restricted and round-the-clock monitoring is also done. A week ago, JAAC had gathered at Rawal Court's Aidgad ground for a peaceful sit-in to send a clear message to the Munir-led military establishment and expressed willingness to lay down their demand for abolishing 12 seats in the so-called Legislative Assembly is met. Several innocent people were also killed when Pakistan Rangers opened fire on peaceful protesters. The protest began as a campaign for economic relief, cheaper electricity, subsidized flour, and an end to extra taxes. Demands are raised for greater autonomy and an end to what protesters described as Islamabad's interference in local representation. The crisis has also reached the international stage. At the United Nations Human Rights Council, India raised the issue, accusing Pakistan of a brutal crackdown in the POK.
1: Decades of military land grabs, demographic engineering, and the denial of basic freedoms have brought matters to a point where even demand for bread, electricity, rights and dignity are met with bullets and brutality.
0: India's nuclear ambitions are entering a new phase. This after a milestone with the country's first prototype fast breeder reactor reaching criticality. The government is now looking to expand the program with greater participation from the industry. The move could play a crucial role in India's long-term energy security and its unique three-stage nuclear strategy. Months after the country's 500-megawatt prototype fast breeder reactor at Kalpakkam achieved first criticality, marking the start of a controlled nuclear chain reaction, the government is now looking to scale up the program. A special industry conclave organized in Chennai brought together leading public and private sector players to explore the next phase of fast breeder reactor expansion. The goal is to strengthen India's nuclear ecosystem, boost domestic manufacturing, and reduce dependence on foreign suppliers. For India's nuclear planners, fast breeder reactors are far more than just another power source. They are the critical link in India's ambitious three-stage nuclear program, a strategy designed to make the most of the country's limited uranium and vast thorium reserves. India's nuclear roadmap works in three stages. The first stage uses natural uranium to generate electricity and produce plutonium. The second stage uses fast breeder reactors, which convert that plutonium into more fuel, while also turning thorium into uranium-233. And converting thorium into uranium-233 is done because thorium itself cannot split to generate power. It must be converted into uranium-233, an artificially created highly efficient material that sustains the nuclear chain reaction. And the final stage, advanced thorium reactors, are expected to be sustainable long term nuclear energy. On that note, the second stage is only now beginning to take shape and the third stage remains under development. But the stakes are high. India currently generates 800 megawatts of nuclear power. The government aims to increase that capacity to more than 22,000 megawatts by the year 2031 and 2032. For India, expanding fast breeder reactors is about unlocking a decades-old vision of energy independence powered by technology, domestic industry, and one of the world's largest thorium reserves. China is celebrating the Dragon Boat Festival, from elaborate dragon-themed installations to boat racing competitions. Communities have come together to mark the occasion's rich heritage and enduring popularity. Similar celebrations are also taking place in Hong Kong and Taiwan, where participants are marking the festival with full zeal and festivities.

0: festival originally already has the traditions of eating zongzi, glutinous rice dishes cooked while wrapped in bamboo or banana leaves, and dragon boat racing. But as in recent years, we have engaged very enthusiastically in dragon boat activities, we have come to like the festival is exactly for everyone to eat zongzi, paddling dragon boats.
1: And that's the latest at this hour on We On Wildest One. Just a reminder to our viewers in India that you can catch all the 2026 FIFA World Cup action on Z5. It's an all-European showdown today as the Netherlands take on Sweden. Thank you for watching.
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3: The Earth is sending distress signals. Wildfires, droughts, and melting glaciers. 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Climate Tracker on We On Wildest One.
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7: 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A show that dives deep into the stories which shock and mystify. 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
4: The earth is sending distress signals. 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

Welcome back and thank you for staying with us. We are live on We On World is One, American Joker. Our top stories at this hour. Pakistan says technical talks to implement the US-Iran deal to end the West Asia war would be held in Switzerland on Sunday. Iran's Central Military Command announces that it had once again closed the vital Strait of Hormuz over Israel's attacks on southern Lebanon, describing them as a breach of Iran's agreement with the United States. Footage released by U.S. Central Command shows what the military says are F-16 fighter jets receiving fuel by flying a patrol over West Asia, confirming that the U.S. forces in the region remain present and vigilant. Italian Prime Minister Giorgia Meloni fires back at U.S. President Donald Trump, saying his constant, unprovoked attacks are senseless after he escalated a diplomatic row by accusing her of repeatedly seeking a photograph with him. Kolkata's iconic Howrah Bridge lights up ahead of International Yoga Day. Indian Prime Minister Narendra Modi celebrations at Red Road in the West Bengal's capital city tomorrow.

Iran's top joint military command says the Strait of Hormuz will be closed to vessel traffic, citing alleged violation of a ceasefire agreement by the United States and Israel. The IR

0: IGC warned ships not to approach the waterway, a vital conduit for global oil and gas supplies. Opening the Strait of Hormuz was the first point of the Memorandum of Understanding signed by the United States and Iran. Iranian forces say the decision to shut the strait was taken in response to Israel's attacks on southern Lebanon, which they describe as a breach of Tehran's agreement with Washington. The statement added that the closure was the first called violations of commitments, warning that further measures continues. The announcement comes as Lebanese authorities say 16 people were killed over the past 24 hours, despite the ceasefire between Israel and Hezbollah. A day earlier, Lebanese authorities reported 47 people were killed in Israeli airstrikes, while Israel announced the deaths of four of its soldiers. That's the highest combined casualty count since the U.S. and Iran reached their agreement.
1: Well, the commitments are very clear. Clause 1 of the Memorandum of Understanding is the most important part of the parties' mutual commitments, namely ending the war on all fronts, including in Lebanon. We have adhered to our commitments. The other side was obliged to compel those under its influence, specifically the Zionist regime, to cease fire in Lebanon. In this regard, we have seen that they have failed to fulfill their obligations, and this constitutes a clear violation of the ceasefire understanding.
0: President J.D. Vance says he expects to go to Switzerland soon for talks with Iran. Now, Tehran says that Iranian negotiators have left for Switzerland. At the same time, Iran's foreign ministry says that the agreement signed between Iran and the United States will be in trouble unless its provisions are implemented soon. The decision to shut the Strait of Hormuz by the IRGC appears to raise the stakes ahead of the talks as both sides seek to advance the interim deal signed on Wednesday by President Trump and Iranian President Masoud Pezeshkian to end their almost four-month war. Before the announced closure of the Strait of Hormuz, maritime trackers reported that shipping traffic through the strait had reached its busiest level in 2 months following a deal to halt the U.S.-Iran war. According to data from tracking firm Axis Marine, a total of 25 commercial vessels crossed the newly defined, the highest number since mid-April, and more than three times the daily average of just over seven ships since early March. The surge followed an agreement this week between Iran and the United States to reopen the crucial route as part of a deal to end the war that came before talks between the two sides in Switzerland were postponed. Iranian forces had effectively closed the strait after U.S. and Israeli strikks sparked the war on February 28th. Maritime authorities later reported dozens of attacks on ships in that area. We earlier spoke to Mr. Giorgio Caffiero. He is a professor of Georgetown University and CEO of Gulf State Analytics, and this is what the professor told us.
2: I think the signing of the Islamabad MOU constituted the greatest diplomatic breakthrough since this war erupted in late February. Now it's very clear that the Islamabad MOU is facing some serious obstacles. We've clearly hit speed bumps in terms of the situation in Lebanon, which constitutes the biggest flashpoint here. What we do know, and what is safe to say, is that Trump wants to see this war wind down. This is a war that has been very costly to the United States. It has been very costly to Trump in terms of his own interests. And he does want to see a diplomatic solution to this war. The point here, though, is that Iran is playing its cards and using its leverage to make sure that Israel is also responsible for halting aggression in Lebanon.
0: It was being feared that Israeli Prime Minister Benjamin Netanyahu might torpedo U.S.-Iran deal, and now the evidence is emerging on the ground. Israel started bombarding Lebanon right after the signing of the U.S.-Iran deal. Halt of war in Lebanon has been a major point in the memorandum of understanding between Washington and Tehran. Israel launched strikes across southern Lebanon, with Lebanese authorities reporting seven people killed and 13 others injured in Kennarit. In total, 63 people have been killed in just 2 days in southern Lebanon. Israeli tanks are seen from across the border moving through destruction in southern Lebanon.

0: Excavators are seen clearing the Israeli strike on the southern Lebanese village of Khan Marit. Lebanese official media says the strike killed at least 7 people. These are images from the region showing the immediate aftermath of an Israeli strike. Clouds of smoke rise over the city of Nabatieh and the nearby village of Nabatieh al-Faqa following Israeli strikes on southern Lebanon.
1: With the Israeli enemy since 1948, there has been no credibility, not just from now, but since 48. They are always deceitful. They call for a ceasefire, just so they can prepare and get ready, and then they return and strike you. They tell you that they made a ceasefire, and then they strike you again.
0: Israel says the strikes were a response to more than 50 projectiles fired by Hezbollah overnight, accusing the group of repeatedly violating the ceasefire agreement. Israel says 4 of its soldiers have been killed in the latest Hezbollah-IDF clash. Hezbollah, however, insists it remains committed to the truce. The group claims its fighters engaged Israeli troops after an alleged attempt to advance into southern Lebanon, sparking a new round of violence. And as tensions flare on the Lebanon front, Iran has issued a fresh warning. Tehran has announced the closure of the Strait of Hormuz to vessel traffic, calling it the first step in response to what it described as U.S. and Israeli violations of their recent ceasefire commitments. The move threatens one of the world's most critical energy choke points and risks reigniting regional instability, days after Washington and Tehran signed an interim agreement aimed at ending months of conflict. Iran's foreign ministry has also demanded that the United States ensures Israel halts its operations in Lebanon, warning that Tehran will take what it calls necessary measures if its expectations under the agreement are not met. Europe's security landscape is shifting as advanced military systems push the limits of distance and deterrence, from weapons trials in the United Kingdom to the contested front lines near Ukraine's borders. The pursuit of extended range strike capabilities has become a defining element of modern conflict. This is how emerging deep strike technologies are transforming the way wars are planned and fought.

battlefield is stretching far beyond the front lines. For months, Ukraine has been searching for ways to strike deeper into Russian territory, while Russia continues heavy bombardment of Ukrainian cities.

The latest attacks have shown a niche in the Moscow region, targeting infrastructure, showing Kiev's growing ability to conduct long-range operations. At the same time, Russian forces have continued missile and drone attacks on Ukrainian areas, including Kharkiv and other locations, keeping pressure on Ukrainian cities and military positions. Now Britain is testing long-range

0: missiles that could potentially strengthen Ukraine's ability to hit distant targets, being a key part of it, allowing countries to target strategic locations without relying only on traditional frontline battle. The development comes as Ukraine's drone campaign has exposed challenges for Russia's air defenses. Small, relatively low-cost systems have forced Moscow to defend a vast territory and protect critical infrastructure. But the missile race is not limited to Ukraine. Germany is also expanding its focus on long-range strike capabilities. After uncertainty over future missile, the developments show a broader security shift. During the war in Ukraine, Russia too has tested its hypersonic IRBM Oreshnik, which is capable of carrying both conventional and nuclear warheads. Countries around the world are investing in weapons that can strike further, respond faster, and operate independently. The Ukraine war has become a testing ground for a new generation of warfare, combining drones, missiles, and advanced technology. As both sides continue adapting, the next phase of the conflict may depend not only on the number of weapons, but on who can develop the smartest and most effective systems. Bureau Report, Beyond World is One.
1: The waters off the Philippines are turning into one of the region's busiest military training grounds. More than 2,000 troops from the Philippines, the United States, Japan and South Korea are taking part in Exercise Kamandag 10 as the Indo-Pacific allies deepen military cooperation. Take a look.

0: In a Truth Social post, Trump has doubled down on claims that Meloni repeatedly sought a photograph with him during the G7 summit in France. In a post on Truth Social, the president asked over and over for a picture while also taking a swipe at her domestic political standing. The controversy stems from an interview Trump gave to an Italian television channel on the sidelines of the summit. Visuals from the event showed the two leaders seated together and engaged in a lengthy conversation. But according to a transcript released by the channel, Trump claimed he only agreed to the photo because he felt sorry for the Italian leader, saying she begged for it. The audio of those remarks has not been made public, and there has been no official U.S. confirmation of the transcript. Nonetheless, the comments triggered a sharp reaction from Rome. Meloni accused Trump of lying and expressed dismay over what she described as his treatment of America's allies. In a veiled criticism of Trump's approach to global leadership, the Italian prime minister suggested that he often shows greater tolerance towards strategic rivals than towards traditional Western partners. Meloni found Trump's comments, calling them senseless.
1: Donald Trump's statements are completely made up. I am frankly astonished. I don't know why the President of the United States behaves like this towards his allies. It is not the first time, moreover. I can only say it is disappointing that he does not show the same determination with the enemies of the West and of the United States, whose leaders he instead treats with far greater indulgence. There is one thing he should remember. Neither I nor Italy ever beg.
2: Io e l'Italia non imploriamo mai.
0: On Friday, Italian Foreign Minister Antonio Tajani announced that he was cancelling a planned trip to the U.S., where he was slated to meet with Secretary of State Marco Rubio in response to Trump's reported remarks. Tajani called Trump's claims offensive, while Meloni said they were completely fabricated. With just hours to go before the NEET UG re-examination, authorities across India have stepped up security and administrative arrangements to ensure a smooth and transparent conduct of one of India's most crucial entrance tests. The exam comes 37 days after the original NEET UG was scrapped following a paper leak that led to nationwide outrage, political controversy, legal battles, and a multi-agency investigation. Before the National Testing Agency found itself in the spotlight once again after a candidate claimed he had been allotted an examination center in Abu Dhabi instead of India. The NTA clarified that the candidate had himself selected Ashnagar. 95,000 exam centers will be under CCTV surveillance to prevent suspicious activities. Special AI-based cameras have been installed. Despite heightened security measures, anxiety remains high among students preparing for the NEET UG retest. While there is a cause of panic among the students preparing for the upcoming NEET PG examination, the government, however, says that authorities have maintained that every step is being taken to ensure a fair, secure, and credible examination process. More than 2 million medical aspirants are expected to appear for the examination. Authorities have conducted mock drills at centers nationwide, while multiple arrests across different states. The CBI took over the probe and is examining alleged links between coaching networks, digital communication channels, and suspected cheating syndicates.

boat racing competitions, communities came together to mark the occasion's rich heritage. Similar celebrations are also taking place in Hong Kong and Taiwan, where participants made the festival with full zeal.

0: The Dragon Boat Festival originally already has the traditions of eating zongzi, glutinous rice dishes cooked while wrapped in bamboo or banana leaves, and dragon boat racing. But as in recent years, we have engaged very enthusiastically in dragon boat activities, we have come to like the Dragon Boat Festival even more, so we train all year round. This festival is exactly for everyone to eat zongzi, paddling dragon boats, and doing sports.
1: 然后运动。
2: And that's the latest at this hour. Just a quick reminder to our viewers in India that you can watch and catch all the 2026 FIFA World Cup action on Z5. It's an all-European showdown today as the Netherlands take on Sweden. Thank you for watching.

0: The Israeli drone is above our heads all the time in Lebanon. Around 169 buildings have been totally reduced to rubble. Every time there's a warning, they just come to this public area where there are around 200 tents, and they reside for a while, and then they go back to their home. Some of the Lebanese people enjoying their time, celebrating, singing, dancing, and some others forcibly displaced. From the southern suburb of Beirut, I'm Ravi Francis for We On, World is One.
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3: As South Korea's entertainment industry witnesses a massive boom, we look at how webtoons continue to inspire shows and films. Know all about the actors who have made controversial exits from films. And meet the team of RAAK as they discuss the brutal 1978 kidnapping and murder case. 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
4: AI that can read your mind, translate your thoughts. A brain implant helping an ALS patient talk again. Robotic wearables getting people on their feet and walk. Exoskeletons mimicking hands. Would you teach AI to do your job by recording your daily routine? What we use AI for is up to us. The technology isn't prejudiced. Catch all these stories and more this week on Tech It Out at these times.

Welcome back. Thank you for staying with us. You're tuned into Beyond World is One. This is Pulse. Let's get started with the headlines. Iran says it is closing the Strait of Hormuz over repeated Israeli attacks on Lebanon, as Pakistan says more talks are planned for Sunday in Switzerland. Footage released by U.S. Central Command shows what the military says are F-16 fighter jets receiving fuel while flying a patrol over West Asia, confirming that the U.S. forces in the region remain present and vigilant.

Israel's foreign ministry accuses the Iran-backed Lebanese militant group Hezbollah of violating the ceasefire that Washington had announced a day earlier.

Italian Prime Minister Giorgia Meloni hit back at what she called senseless attacks by US President Donald Trump over his claim that she insisted on having a photo with him at a recent G7 summit. Bolivian President Rodrigo Paz declares a state of emergency, paving the way for a military deployment to clear anti-government roadblocks and protests that have paralyzed the Andean nation.

0: The U.S. military says it remains present and vigilant in the Strait of Hormuz shortly after Iran announced it was closing the critical shipping lane. Iran said the Hormuz closure comes after Israel's attack on southern Lebanon. Washington says it has no evidence of an actual blockade, with commercial vessels continuing to transit the critical oil choke point. The U.S. Central Command says 55 merchant ships transited Strait of Hormuz on Saturday. U.S. Vice President J.D. Vance said he is expected to go to Switzerland soon for talks with Iran amid Hormuz closure announcement. Earlier, in an interview with Fox News, Vance said he was confident the ceasefire agreed in Washington's 14-point deal with Tehran, it would hold.
1: Yeah, so we'll plan the talks when the principals from the Iranian government, also the Qatari and the Pakistani government, arrive. That may happen as soon as tomorrow, but these things are always a little bit in flux. Jared and Steve have been on the ground now for a few hours dealing with some of the technical elements of this negotiation. As you guys know, one of the things the president has set us out to do as a high priority is to open the straits. That's now happened. We actually got 16 million barrels of oil out of the Straits of Hormuz yesterday.
0: Meanwhile, Iran says the deal with the U.S. is in trouble if not implemented soon. It adds that Iran will respond with necessary measures if the commitments are not honored.
2: Well, the commitments are very clear. Clause 1 of the Memorandum of Understanding is the most important part of the parties' mutual commitments, namely, ending the war on all fronts, including in Lebanon. We have adhered to our commitments. The other side was obliged to compel those under its influence, specifically the Zionist regime, to cease fire in Lebanon. In this regard, we have seen that they have failed to fulfill their obligations, and this constitutes a clear violation of the ceasefire understanding.
0: Now, Tehran describes Hormuz closure as the first step in response to what it said are breaches of commitments. Iran has warned further measures would be taken if the alleged aggression continues. Pakistan says more talks are planned for Sunday in Switzerland after Iran announced Hormuz lockdown. Now, Pakistan's Interior Minister Mohsin Naqvi have met Iranian officials in Tehran. Meanwhile, the Indian government says three of the vessels that transited the Strait of Hormuz on Saturday were Indian-flagged crude oil tankers. The tankers carrying over 94 Indian crew members are presently en route to India. Now, the Iran-U.S. peace talks, remember, have been delayed over Israel-Hezbollah escalation in Lebanon. Tehran says the violence has undermined the conditions required for negotiations to move forward and end the West Asia war. While Tehran links future talks to stability in Lebanon, Washington remains firm on its core demand that Iran can never develop or acquire a nuclear weapon. Well, to discuss more on this, let me welcome my guest live from Washington, D.C., Georgia Cafiero, professor from Georgetown University and CEO of Gulf State Analytics. Welcome to the broadcast, sir. We know that Iran's IRGC says the Strait of Hormuz is closed, yet CENTCOM still counts 55 ships moving through. So is Tehran announcing a blockade that does not actually exist on the water, or is Washington downplaying the escalation? What could be the case?
3: I'm not exactly sure what is going on at this exact moment in the Strait of Hormuz, but I think if we zoom out a little bit, look at the bigger picture, what Iran is clearly trying to signal is that it will use the Strait of Hormuz as leverage if and when it believes that the U.S. and/or Israel is not abiding by the terms of the Islamabad MOU. And with Iranian officials soon to meet with Jared Kushner, Steve Witkoff, and J.D. Vance in Switzerland, I think this is part of Tehran's strategy for using the leverage it has to come to the talks in Switzerland in a stronger position and to try to put pressure on the United States, to put pressure on Israel into halting its aggression against Iran's ally in Lebanon.
0: Professor, while it's still unclear which side has the leverage at the moment, Pakistan is still lining up technical talks in Switzerland on Sunday. And J.D. Vance is now even floating a visit. So how is this diplomatic choreography any different from the ones before? Because we've seen multiple.
3: Well, I think the signing of the Islamabad MOU constituted the greatest diplomatic breakthrough since this war erupted in late February. Now it's very clear that the Islamabad MOU is facing some serious obstacles. We've clearly hit speed bumps in terms of the situation in Lebanon, which constitutes the biggest flashpoint here. What we do know, and what is safe to say, is that Trump wants to see this war wind down. This is a war that has been very costly to the United States. It has been very costly to Trump in terms of his own interests. And he does want to see a diplomatic solution to this war. The point here, though, is that Iran is playing its cards and using its leverage to make sure that Israel is also responsible for halting aggression in Lebanon. In other words, Iran wants to make sure that Lebanon is linked to this MOU and that Israel is not able to get away with its continued aggression against Lebanon. This is really the key sticking point here. And as I said before, and I'll repeat, what the Iranians are trying to do is use their leverage, and they have a lot more leverage because of this war, and that's an important point. They're trying to use this new leverage to put pressure on the United States to rein in Israel.
0: As you rightly said, Professor, that Lebanon constitutes the major sticking point, the flashpoint at the moment. Its health ministry says over 4,000 people have been killed since March. The number is staggering. While civilians are still being killed on the ground, why does this level of loss still struggle to translate into urgency in international negotiations?
3: Well, that's an interesting question. I do think that the United States and Israel, or I should really say is the international community and Israel, have different perspectives on Lebanon. The Israelis frame the perceived threat to Israel as one which is existential. From the perspective of the international community, including the United States, the much bigger threat is a closure of the Strait of Hormuz, which we have seen in recent months has done so much to disrupt global energy markets and to disrupt other sectors in countries all over the world. And therefore, I think from the U.S. perspective, at least certainly from the Trump administration's perspective, it's very irritating what Israel is doing in Lebanon because it undermines the ability of the U.S. and Iran to find some sort of a new understanding that results in the Strait of Hormuz remaining open and Iran not acting aggressively toward its Arab neighbors in the Persian Gulf. Israel doesn't seem to care very much about what happens to the global economy. Israel's obsession is in establishing dominance over its neighbors, including Lebanon. So this brings us to a point where the Trump administration, at least let me say Trump himself, sees a major conflict of interest between the United States and Israel. Now this brings us to the important question, will the United States, with Trump in the White House, use American leverage to rein in Israel, or will Trump determine that the political costs of doing so are too high and do what many administrations have done in the past, which is to

0: allow Israel to go berserk and to act aggressively toward its neighbors with no consequences from Washington? That's the question that matters right now.
1: Indeed, Professor Cofito, it is an important question, and it will be interesting to see who will set the term eventually in the Swiss talks. Thank you for sharing your insights and joining us on the broadcast.
0: Pleasure is all mine. Thank you so much.
1: Now that we talk of Lebanon, it was being feared that Israeli Prime Minister Benjamin Netanyahu might torpedo U.S.-Iran deal, and now the evidence is emerging on the ground. Israel started bombarding Lebanon right after the signing of U.S.-Iran deal, and halt of war in Lebanon has been a major point in the memorandum of understanding between Washington and Tehran. Now, Israel launched strikes across southern Lebanon, with Lebanese authorities reporting people killed and 13 others injured in Kinnereth. In total, 63 people have been killed in just 2 days in southern Lebanon. Israeli tanks are seen from across the border moving through destruction in southern Lebanon.

0: Excavators clear rubble at the site of a deadly Israeli strike on the southern Lebanese village of Kanarit. Lebanese official media even say that the strike killed at least 7 people. These are images of the region showing the immediate aftermath of an Israeli strike. As you can see on your screens right now, clouds of smoke rise over the city of Nabatieh and the nearby village of Nabatieh al-Falka following Israeli strikes on southern Lebanon.
1: With the Israeli enemy since 1948, there has been no credibility, not just from now, but since 48. They are always deceitful. They call for a ceasefire, just so they can prepare and get ready, and then they return and strike you. They tell you that they made a ceasefire, and then they strike you again.
0: Well, Israel says the strikes were a response to more than 50 projectiles fired by Hezbollah overnight, accusing the group of repeatedly violating the ceasefire agreement. Israel says 4 of its soldiers have been killed in the latest Hezbollah-IDF clash. Now, Hezbollah, however, insists it remains committed to the truce. The group claims its fighters engaged Israeli troops after an alleged attempt to advance into southern Lebanon, sparking a new round of violence. And as tensions flare on the Lebanon front, Iran has issued a fresh warning. Tehran has announced the closure of the Strait of Hormuz to vessel traffic, calling it the first step in response to what it describes as U.S. and Israeli violations of their recent ceasefire commitments. The move threatens one of the world's most critical energy choke points and risks reigniting regional instability just days after Washington and Tehran signed an interim agreement that was aimed at ending months of conflict. Now, Iran's foreign ministry has also demanded that the United States ensure Israel halt its operations in Lebanon, warning that Tehran will take what it calls necessary measures if its expectations under the agreement are not met. Shifting our focus to another war now, the Russia-Ukraine war is entering a dangerous new phase. Missiles are flying, battle lines are shifting, and the world's biggest military alliance is being warned of a nuclear nightmare. Now, Moscow has issued its strongest warning yet, raising fears of a direct clash between Russia and NATO. More in this report.
1: A shadow is spreading across the battlefield, not just from the explosions lighting up Ukrainian cities, but from the words coming out of Moscow. As Russia and Ukraine continue their brutal war, every strike carries a bigger risk. Every military move is being watched, and every warning from the Kremlin is being measured for its global impact. Russian Foreign Minister Sergei Lavrov has issued a stark warning to NATO, saying a direct confrontation between Russia and the alliance could push the world towards a nuclear crisis.

0: Russian foreign minister stressed that Europe's course towards confrontation with Russia and further expansion poses serious threats to global security and warns of the possibility of catastrophic consequences in the event of a direct clash between NATO and Russia. The warning comes as fighting intensifies across the front lines. Russia has continued its attacks on Ukrainian positions with strikes across cities including Kharkiv and Dnipro. The Russian Defense Ministry has released images showing what it claims are massive bomb strikes hitting Ukrainian military sites. Moscow says these operations are targeting Ukraine's military infrastructure. The Russian claims are massive bomb strikes hitting Ukrainian military sites. Moscow's operations are targeting Ukraine's military infrastructure. Kyiv says Russia's attacks continue to damage civilian areas and critical facilities. At the same time, Ukraine has stepped up long-range attacks, including strikes targeting Russian territory and energy facilities, increasing pressure on the Kremlin. Across Europe, fears are rising as NATO countries strengthen their defense posture, military exercises, weapons deployments, and discussions over future security commitments have intensified as the war shows no sign of ending. Earlier, former Russian President Dmitry Medvedev has repeatedly spoken about the possibility of nuclear escalation, warning that a confrontation between Russia and the West could have devastating consequences. Now Lavrov's message adds another layer of tension. With drones in the skies, missiles crossing borders, and armies preparing for the next battlefield move, the Russia-Ukraine war continues to test the limits of global security. Bureau report, We on World is one.
1: Portugal is seeing a growing trend of unofficial exorcism sessions, and it is starting to worry the Catholic Church. Just a short walk from the vast Fatima Shrine, one of the world's most important Catholic pilgrimage sites, something very different is happening underground.
2: Fight Satana! Inventori mestre di inganno! Inimigo da salva San Jorge! Fight!
1: Basement of a small shopping center, a woman closes her eyes. A young man, dressed like a priest, places both hands firmly on her forehead. And a moment later, she collapses to the floor as dozens of worshippers watch in eerie silence. This is not a church. It's not officially sanctioned, and still for many, it feels sacred.
2: Mamon. Vai, mamon. Vai, mamon.
1: These are exorcism retreats held monthly in Fatima, and they are now at the center of growing controversy. Church officials say they operate outside any official authority and warn they may be preying on people in vulnerable states. These are the images showing more than 100 people filling the space, waiting for Francisco Marquez to begin the session. Dressed in a black cassock and Roman collar, he looks every inch the priest, composed, silent, almost theatrical.
0: Hello, everyone. Welcome to this new retreat. I can see the room is full. I'd like to ask who's here for the first time.
1: The sessions are organized by Marquez and his family with support from Salvatore Micallef, an Italian who presents himself as his bishop. The church does not recognize him. Neither the Vatican nor local authorities accept his ministry. His group exists in a gray zone founded in 2006.
0: If you think about it carefully, the Lord's Prayer, which was taught to us by Christ, is an exorcism, for it says, "Deliver us from evil." An exorcism is exactly that. It is a prayer in which religious ministers ask God to drive evil away from people.
1: Exorcism itself is ancient, and in Catholic tradition, it is meant to expel demons or evil forces believed to possess a person or place. Within the official church, it is tightly controlled. Only specially authorized priests are allowed to perform it. And even then, it is approached with extreme caution. Now, the church says it cannot legally stop these events, but it can speak out against what it

0: sees as exploitation of suffering. Marquise, however, rejects the criticism. He says he's been targeted unfairly and has even filed a defamation complaint against church officials. Moving on, a child enters the world and something inside the father begins to change as well. Beyond sleepless nights and endless responsibilities, fatherhood can reshape the way a man's brain works, and science is also now revealing the hidden transformation behind becoming a dad. We explore further with this report.
1: The first cry of a newborn does more than announce a new life. It can begin a biological shift inside the person standing nearby. For years, the focus of parenthood research has largely centered on mothers. But scientists are now finding that fathers also experience deep changes after welcoming a child. The male brain does not remain the same after fatherhood. It adapts. Brain scans show changes in areas linked to bonding, emotional connection, attention, and caregiving. These changes help fathers respond to their child's needs, recognize signals, and build a stronger emotional connection. Fatherhood is not just about learning how to change nappies or calm a crying baby. It involves a biological adjustment that prepares the brain for a completely new role. Hormones also play a part. Levels of chemicals linked to attachment and social bonding can shift, helping fathers become more involved and connected with their children. The transformation is not instant. It develops through everyday experiences, from holding a newborn to responding to their emotions, sounds, and needs. Scientists compare this process to a form of brain training. Repeated interactions with a child strengthen the mental pathways involved in patience, protection, and caregiving. This Father's Day, the message is simple. Becoming a father is not just a life change, it is a biological journey. Bureau Report, Vyond, World is One.

flags and glitter to green and yellow face paint, World Cup fever took over Pennsylvania's Philadelphia streets as Brazilian and Haitian fans turned match day into a burst of color, music and national pride, with one face paint artist helping bring the celebration to life. Take a look at these visuals.

That's a wrap of Beyond Pulse, but leaving our viewers in India with a reminder that you can catch all the 2026 FIFA World Cup action on Z5. It's an all-European showdown today as the Netherlands take on Sweden. Catch all the action live. Stay tuned to Beyond World is One. Thanks for watching.

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Week after week, create

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0: From the bustling trading floors of Wall Street to the vibrant exchanges of Asian stock markets, WEON breaks it down for you to make sense of what's happening. As we reveal the key factors behind events, strategic battles, and the game-changing business decisions that shape the world. We bring you all of this and more on World Business Watch. 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
3: Where darkness hides behind every corner. Where the truth is stranger than fiction. A show that dives deep into the stories which shock and mystify. The victims, the accused, and the sinister plot. Prime Crime is your front row seat to darkness.
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Welcome back and thank you for staying with us. We are live on We On World is One American Joker. Our top stories at this hour. Pakistan says technical talks to implement the US-Iran deal to end the West Asia war would be held in Switzerland on Sunday. Iran's Central Military Command announces that it had once again closed the vital Strait of Hormuz over Israel's attacks on southern Lebanon, describing them as a breach of Tehran's agreement with the United States. Footage released by U.S. Central Command shows what the military says are F-16 fighter jets receiving fuel by flying a patrol over West Asia, confirming that the U.S. forces in the region remain present and vigilant. Italian Prime Minister Giorgia Meloni fires back at U.S. President Donald Trump, saying his constant, unprovoked attacks are senseless after he escalated a diplomatic row by accusing her of

0: repeatedly seeking a photograph with him. Kolkata's iconic Howrah Bridge lights up ahead of International Yoga Day. Indian Prime Minister Narendra Modi will lead the celebrations at Red Road in the West Bengal's capital city tomorrow. Iran's top joint military command says the Strait of Hormuz will be closed to vessel traffic, citing alleged violation of a ceasefire agreement by the United States and Israel. The IRGC warned ships not to approach the waterway, a vital conduit for global oil and gas supplies. Opening the Strait of Hormuz was the first point of the Memorandum of Understanding signed by the United States and Iran. Iranian forces say the decision to shut the strait was taken in response to Israel's attacks on southern Lebanon, which they describe as a breach of Tehran's agreement with Washington. The statement added that the closure was the first step in response to what it called violations of commitments, warning that further measures would follow if aggression continues. The announcement comes as Lebanese authorities say 16 people were killed over the past 24 hours, despite the ceasefire between Israel and Hezbollah. A day earlier, Lebanese authorities reported 47 people were killed in Israeli airstrikes, while Israel announced the deaths of 4 of its soldiers. That's the highest combined casualty count since the U.S. and Iran reached their agreement.
1: Well, the commitments are very clear. Clause 1 of the Memorandum of Understanding is the most important part of the parties' mutual commitments, namely ending the war on all fronts, including in Lebanon. We have adhered to our commitments. The other side was obliged to compel those under its influence, specifically the Zionist regime, to cease fire in Lebanon. In this regard, we have seen that they have failed to fulfill their obligations, and this constitutes a clear violation of the ceasefire understanding.
0: U.S. Vice President J.D. Vance says he expects to go to Switzerland soon for talks with Iran. Now, Tehran says that Iranian negotiators have left for Switzerland. At the same time, Iran's foreign ministry says that the agreement signed between Iran and the United States will be in trouble unless its provisions are implemented soon. The decision to shut the Strait of Hormuz by the IRGC appears to raise the stakes ahead of the talks as both sides seek to advance the interim deal signed on Wednesday by President Trump and Iranian President Masoud Pezeshkian to end their almost four-month war. Before the announced closure of the Strait of Hormuz, maritime trackers reported that shipping traffic through the strait had reached its busiest level in 2 months following a deal to halt the U.S.-Iran war. According to data from tracking firm Axis Marine, a total of 25 commercial vessels crossed the newly reopened strait on Thursday, the highest number since mid-April and more than 3 times the daily average of just over 7 ships since early March. The surge followed an agreement this week between Iran and the United States to reopen the crucial route as part of a deal to end the war that came before talks between the two sides in Switzerland were postponed. Iranian forces had effectively closed the strait after U.S. and Israeli strikes sparked the war on February 28th. Maritime authorities later reported dozens of attacks on ships in that area. We earlier spoke to Mr. Giorgio Caffiero. He is a professor of Georgetown University and CEO of Gulf State Analytics, and this is what the professor told us.
2: I think the signing of the Islamabad MOU constituted the greatest diplomatic breakthrough since this war erupted in late February. Now it's very clear that the Islamabad MOU is facing some serious obstacles. We've clearly hit speed bumps in terms of the situation in Lebanon, which constitutes the biggest flashpoint here. What we do know, and what is safe to say, is that Trump wants to see this war wind down. This is a war that has been very costly to the United States. It has been very costly to Trump in terms of his own interests. And he does want to see a diplomatic solution to this war. The point here, though, is that Iran

0: is playing its cards and using its leverage to make sure that Israel is also responsible for halting aggression in Lebanon.
1: It was being feared that Israeli Prime Minister Benjamin Netanyahu might torpedo US-Iran deal, and now the evidence is emerging on the ground. Israel started bombarding Lebanon right after the signing of the US-Iran deal. Halt of war in Lebanon has been a major point in the memorandum of understanding between Washington and Tehran. Israel launched strikes across southern Lebanon, with Lebanese authorities reporting 7 people killed and 13 others injured in Ken Narit. In total, 63 people have been killed in just 2 days in southern Lebanon. Israeli tanks are seen from across the border moving through destruction in southern Lebanon.

0: Excavators are seen clearing rubble at the site of a deadly Israeli strike on the southern Lebanese village of Khan Marit. Lebanese official media says the strike killed at least 7 people. These are images from the region showing the immediate aftermath of an Israeli strike. Clouds of smoke rise over the city of Nabatieh and the nearby village of Nabatieh al-Faqa following Israeli strikes on southern Lebanon.
1: With the Israeli enemy since 1948, there has been no credibility, not just from now, but since 48. They are always deceitful. They call for a ceasefire, just so they can prepare and get ready, and then they return and strike you. They tell you that they made a ceasefire, and then they strike you again.
0: Israel says the strikes were a response to more than 50 projectiles fired by Hezbollah overnight, accusing the group of repeatedly violating the ceasefire agreement. Israel says 4 of its soldiers have been killed in the latest Hezbollah-IDF clash. Hezbollah, however, insists it remains committed to the truce. The group claims its fighters engaged Israeli troops after an alleged attempt to advance into southern Lebanon, sparking a new round of violence. And as tensions flare on the Lebanon front, Iran has issued a fresh warning. Tehran has announced the closure of the Strait of Hormuz to vessel traffic, calling it the first step in response to what it described as U.S. and Israeli violations of their recent ceasefire commitments. The move threatens one of the world's most critical energy choke points and risks reigniting regional instability just days after Washington and Tehran signed an interim agreement aimed at ending months of conflict. Iran's foreign ministry has also demanded that the United States ensures Israel halts its operations in Lebanon, warning that Tehran will take what it calls necessary measures if its expectations under the agreement are not met. Europe's security landscape is shifting as advanced military systems push the limits of distance and deterrence, from weapons trials in the United Kingdom to the contested front lines near Ukraine's borders. The pursuit of extended range strike capabilities has become a defining element of modern conflict. This is how emerging deep strike technologies are transforming the way wars are planned and fought.

battlefield is stretching far beyond the front lines. For months, Ukraine has been searching for ways to strike deeper into Russian territory, while Russia continues heavy bombardment of Ukrainian cities.

0: The latest attacks have shown a new reality of the conflict. The distance between the battlefield and the enemy's heartland is shrinking. Ukraine's drone strikes have already reached the Moscow region, targeting infrastructure and showing Kyiv's growing ability to conduct long-range operations. At the same time, Russian forces have continued missile and drone attacks on Ukrainian areas, including Kharkiv and other locations, keeping pressure on Ukrainian cities and military positions. Now Britain is testing long-range missiles that could potentially strengthen Ukraine's ability to hit distant targets. The move reflects a wider shift in the Western military thinking. Long-range precision weapons are becoming a key part of modern warfare, allowing countries to target strategic locations without relying only on traditional frontline battles. The development comes as Ukraine's drone campaign has exposed challenges for Russia's air defenses. Small, relatively low-cost systems have forced Moscow to defend a vast territory and protect critical infrastructure. But the missile race is not limited to Ukraine. Germany is also expanding its focus on long-range strike capabilities. After uncertainty over future US support, Berlin has been exploring options from Israeli and Ukrainian defense companies as it looks to strengthen its own missile arsenal. The developments show a broader security shift. During the war in Ukraine, Russia too has tested its hypersonic IRBM Oreshnik, which is capable of carrying both conventional and nuclear warheads. Countries around the world are investing in weapons that can strike further, respond faster, and operate independently. The Ukraine war has become a testing ground for a new generation of warfare, combining drones, missiles, and advanced technology. As both sides continue adapting, the next phase of the conflict may depend not only on the number of weapons, but on who can develop the smartest and most effective systems. Bureau Report, Neon, World is One.
1: The waters off the Philippines are turning into one of the region's busiest military training grounds. More than 2,000 troops from the Philippines, the United States, Japan and South Korea are taking part in Exercise Kamandag 10 as the Indo-Pacific allies deepen military cooperation. Take a look.

The diplomatic sparks are flying across the Atlantic. What began as a photo op at the G7 summit has now escalated into a very public war of words between President Trump and Italian Prime Minister Giorgia Meloni. In a Truth Social post, Trump has doubled down on claims that Meloni repeatedly sought a photograph with him during the G7 summit in France. In a post on Truth Social, the president said Meloni asked

0: And there has been no official U.S. confirmation of the transcript. Nonetheless, the comments triggered a sharp reaction from Rome. Meloni accused Trump of lying and expressed dismay over what she described as his treatment of America's allies. In a veiled criticism of Trump's approach to global leadership, the Italian prime minister suggested that he often shows greater tolerance towards strategic rivals than towards traditional Western partners. Meloni further slammed Trump's comments, calling them senseless.
1: Donald Trump's statements are completely made up. I am frankly astonished. I don't know why the President of the United States behaves like this towards his allies. It is not the first time, moreover. I can only say it is disappointing that he does not show the same determination with the enemies of the West and of the United States, whose leaders he instead treats with far greater indulgence. There is one thing he should remember. Neither I nor Italy ever beg.
0: Io e l'Italia non imploriamo mai. On Friday, Italian Foreign Minister Antonio Tajani announced that he was cancelling a planned trip to the U.S., where he was slated to meet with Secretary of State Marco Rubio in response to Trump's reported remarks. Tajani called Trump's claims offensive, while Meloni said they were completely fabricated. With just hours to go before the NEET UG re-examination, authorities across India have stepped up security and administrative arrangements to ensure a smooth and transparent conduct of one of India's most crucial entrance tests. The exam comes 37 days after the original NEET UG was scrapped following a paper leak that led to nationwide outrage, political controversy, legal battles, and a multi-agency investigation. Before the retest, the National Testing Agency found itself in the spotlight once again after a candidate claimed he had been allotted an examination center in Abu Dhabi instead of India. The NTA clarified that the candidate had himself selected Abu Dhabi as his first preference and Dubai as his second while filling out the application form. The exams will be held in 5,440 centers both nationally and internationally. 95,000 exam centers will be under CCTV surveillance to prevent suspicious activities. Special AI-based cameras have been installed. Despite heightened security measures, anxiety remains high among students preparing for the NEET UG retest. While there is a cause of panic among the students appearing for the upcoming NEET PG examination, the government, however, says that authorities have maintained that every step is being taken to ensure a fair, secure, and credible examination process. More than 2 million medical aspirants are expected to appear for the examination. Authorities have conducted mock drills at centers nationwide, while district administrations, police personnel, and escort teams have been mobilized to secure the transportation and handling of confidential examination material. The paper leak investigation has already led to multiple arrests across different states. The CBI took over the probe and is examining alleged links between coaching networks, digital communication channels, and suspected cheating syndicates. Meanwhile, the government has temporarily blocked Telegram until June 22nd to curb the circulation of question papers and prevent organized malpractice. This move also received backing by the Delhi High Court. The government has also announced steps to tighten exam security, including enhanced monitoring at centers, stricter controls over question paper handling, and the use of digital tracking systems. Education Minister Dharmendra Pradhan has said authorities will ensure a fair and transparent retest. China celebrated the Dragon Boat Festival from elaborate dragon-themed installations to boat racing competitions. Communities came together to mark the occasion's rich heritage. Similar celebrations are also taking place in Hong Kong and Taiwan, where participants made the festival with full zeal.

0: The Dragon Boat Festival originally already has the traditions of eating zongzi, glutinous rice dishes cooked while wrapped in bamboo or banana leaves, and dragon boat racing. But as in recent years, we have engaged very enthusiastically in dragon boat activities, we have come to like the Dragon Boat Festival even more, so we train all year round. This festival is exactly for everyone to eat zongzi, paddling dragon boats, and doing sports.
1: And that's the latest at this hour. Just a quick reminder to our viewers in India that you can watch and catch all the 2026 FIFA World Cup action on Z5. It's an all-European showdown today as the Netherlands take on Sweden. Thank you for watching.

0: in-depth coverage of global issues broken down into facts, figures, and simple words. 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World is One.
1: From the bustling trading floors of Wall Street to the vibrant exchanges of Asian stock markets, WEON breaks it down for you to make sense of what's happening. As we reveal the key factors behind events, strategic battles, and the game-changing business decisions that shape the world. We bring you all of this and more on World Business Watch.
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4: Where darkness hides behind every corner. Where the truth is stranger than fiction. A show that dives deep into the stories which shock and mystify the victims, the accused, and the sinister plot. Prime Crime is your front row seat to darkness.
5: The earth is sending distress signals. Wildfires, droughts, and melting glaciers. Can we reverse the damage? Explore the harrowing effects of climate change. 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
1: From the bustling trading floors of Wall Street to the vibrant exchanges of Asian stock markets, WEON breaks it down for you to make sense of what's happening. As we reveal the key factors behind events, strategic battles, and the game-changing business decisions that shape the world. We bring you all of this and more on World Business Watch.
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Welcome back. Thank you for staying with us. You're tuned into We On World is One. This is Pulse. Let's get started with the headlines. Iran says it is closing the Strait of Hormuz over repeated Israeli attacks on Lebanon, as Pakistan says more talks are planned for Sunday in Switzerland. Footage released by U.S. Central Command shows what the military says are F-16 fighter jets receiving fuel while flying a patrol over West Asia, confirming that the U.S. forces in the region remain present and vigilant.

Israel's foreign ministry accuses the Iran-backed Lebanese militant group Hezbollah of violating the ceasefire that Washington had announced a day earlier.

Italian Prime Minister Giorgia Meloni hit back at what she called senseless attacks by US President Donald Trump over his claim that she insisted on having a photo with him at a recent G7 summit. Bolivian President Rodrigo Paz declares a state of emergency, paving the way for a military deployment to clear anti-government roadblocks and protests that have paralyzed the Andean nation.

0: The U.S. military says it remains present and vigilant in the Strait of Hormuz shortly after Iran announced it was closing the critical shipping lane. Iran said the Hormuz closure comes after Israel's attack on southern Lebanon. Washington says it has seen no evidence of an actual blockade, with commercial vessels continuing to transit the critical oil choke point. The U.S. Central Command says 55 merchant ships transited Strait of Hormuz on Saturday. U.S. Vice President J.D. Vance said he is expected to go to Switzerland soon for talks with Iran amid Hormuz closure announcement. Earlier, in an interview with Fox News, Vance said he was confident the ceasefire agreed in Washington's 14-point deal with Tehran it would hold.
1: Yeah, so we'll plan the talks when the principals from the Iranian government, also the Qatari and the Pakistani government, arrive. That may happen as soon as tomorrow, but these things are always a little bit in flux. Jared and Steve have been on the ground now for a few hours dealing with some of the technical elements of this negotiation. As you guys know, one of the things the president has set us out to do as a high priority is to open the straits. That's now happened. We actually got 16 million barrels of oil out of the Straits of Hormuz yesterday.
0: Meanwhile, Iran says the deal with U.S. is in trouble if not implemented soon. It adds that Iran will respond with necessary measures if the commitments are not honored.
2: Well, the commitments are very clear. Clause 1 of the Memorandum of Understanding is the most important part of the parties' mutual commitments, namely, ending the war on all fronts, including in Lebanon. We have adhered to our commitments. The other side was obliged to compel those under its influence, specifically the Zionist regime, to cease fire in Lebanon. In this regard, we have seen that they have failed to fulfill their obligations, and this constitutes a clear violation of the ceasefire understanding.
0: Now, Tehran describes Hormuz closure as a first step in response to what it said are breaches of commitments. Iran has warned further measures would be taken if the alleged aggression continues. Pakistan says more talks are planned for Sunday in Switzerland after Iran announced Hormuz lockdown. Now, Pakistan's Interior Minister Mohsin Naqvi have met Iranian officials in Tehran. Meanwhile, the Indian government says three of the vessels that transited the Strait of Hormuz on Saturday were Indian-flagged crude oil tankers. The tankers carrying over 94 Indian crew members are presently en route to India. Now, the Iran-U.S. peace talks, remember, have been delayed over Israel-Hezbollah escalation in Lebanon. Tehran says the violence has undermined the conditions required for negotiations to move forward and end the West Asia war. While Tehran links future talks to stability in Lebanon, Washington remains firm on its core demand that Iran can never develop or acquire a nuclear weapon. Well, to discuss more on this, let me welcome my guest live from Washington, D.C., Georgia Cafiero, professor from Georgetown University and CEO of Gulf State Analytics. Welcome to the broadcast, sir. We know that Iran's IRGC says the Strait of Hormuz is closed, yet CENTCOM still counts 55 ships moving through. So is Tehran announcing a blockade that does not actually exist on the water, or is Washington downplaying the escalation? What could be the case?
3: I'm not exactly sure what is going on at this exact moment in the Strait of Hormuz, but I think if we zoom out a little bit, look at the bigger picture, what Iran is clearly trying to signal is that it will use the Strait of Hormuz as leverage if and when it believes that the U.S. and/or Israel is not abiding by the terms of the Islamabad MOU. And with Iranian officials soon to meet with Jared Kushner, Steve Witkoff, and J.D. Vance in Switzerland, I think this is part of Tehran's strategy for using the leverage it has to come to the talks in Switzerland in a stronger position and to try to put pressure on the United States, to put pressure on Israel into halting its aggression against Iran's ally in Lebanon.
0: Professor, while it's still unclear which side has the leverage at the moment, Pakistan is still lining up technical talks in Switzerland on Sunday. And J.D. Vance is now even floating a visit. So how is this diplomatic choreography any different from the ones before? Because we've seen multiple.
3: Well, I think the signing of the Islamabad MOU constituted the greatest diplomatic breakthrough since this war erupted in late February. Now it's very clear that the Islamabad MOU is facing some serious obstacles. We've clearly hit speed bumps in terms of the situation in Lebanon, which constitutes the biggest flashpoint here. What we do know, and what is safe to say, is that Trump wants to see this war wind down. This is a war that has been very costly to the United States. It has been very costly to Trump in terms of his own interests. And he does want to see a diplomatic solution to this war. The point here, though, is that Iran is playing its cards and using its leverage to make sure that Israel is also responsible for halting aggression in Lebanon. In other words, Iran wants to make sure that Lebanon is linked to this MOU and that Israel is not able to get away with its continued aggression against Lebanon. This is really the key sticking point here. And as I said before, and I'll repeat, what the Iranians are trying to do is use their leverage, and they have a lot more leverage because of this war, and that's an important point. They're trying to use this new leverage to put pressure on the United States to rein in Israel.
0: As you rightly said, Professor, that Lebanon constitutes the major sticking point, the flashpoint at the moment. Its health ministry says over 4,000 people have been killed since March. The number is staggering. While civilians are still being killed on the ground, why does this level of loss still struggle to translate into urgency in international negotiations?
3: Well, that's an interesting question. I do think that the United States and Israel, or I should really say is the international community and Israel, have different perspectives on Lebanon. The Israelis frame the perceived threat to Israel as one which is existential. From the perspective of the international community, including the United States, the much bigger threat is a closure of the Strait of Hormuz, which we have seen in recent months has done so much to disrupt global energy markets and to disrupt other sectors in countries all over the world. And therefore, I think from the U.S. perspective, at least certainly from the Trump administration's perspective, it's very irritating what Israel is doing in Lebanon because it undermines the ability of the U.S. and Iran to find some sort of a new understanding that results in the Strait of Hormuz remaining open and Iran not acting aggressively toward its Arab neighbors in the Persian Gulf. Israel doesn't seem to care very much about what happens to the global economy. Israel's obsession is in establishing dominance over its neighbors, including Lebanon. So this brings us to a point where the Trump administration, at least, let me say Trump himself, sees a major conflict of interest between the United States and Israel. Now this brings us to the important question, will the United States, with Trump in the White House, use American leverage to rein in Israel, or will Trump determine that the political costs of doing so are too high and do what many administrations have done in the past, which is to allow Israel to go berserk and to act aggressively toward its neighbors with no consequences from Washington? That's the question that matters right now.
0: Indeed, Professor Cofido, it is an important question, and it will be interesting to see who will set the term eventually in the Swiss talks. Thank you for sharing your insights and joining us on the broadcast.
3: Pleasure is all mine. Thank you so much.
0: Now that we talk of Lebanon, it was being feared that Israeli Prime Minister Benjamin Netanyahu might torpedo U.S.-Iran deal, and now the evidence is emerging on the ground. Israel started bombarding Lebanon right after the signing of U.S.-Iran deal, and halt of war in Lebanon has been a major point in the memorandum of understanding between Washington and Tehran. Now, Israel launched strikes across southern Lebanon, with Lebanese authorities reporting 7 people killed and 13 others injured in Kinnaret. In total, 63 people have been killed in just 2 days in southern Lebanon. Israeli tanks are seen from across the border moving through destruction in southern Lebanon.

0: Excavators clear rubble at the site of a deadly Israeli strike on the southern Lebanese village of Kanarit. Lebanese official media even say that the strike killed at least 7 people. These are images from the region showing the immediate aftermath of an Israeli strike. As you can see on your screens right now, clouds of smoke rise over the city of Nabatieh and the nearby village of Nabatieh al-Falka following Israeli strikes on southern Lebanon.
1: With the Israeli enemy since 1948, there has been no credibility, not just from now, but since 48. They are always deceitful. They call for a ceasefire, just so they can prepare and get ready, and then they return and strike you. They tell you that they made a ceasefire, and then they strike you again.
0: Well, Israel says the strikes were a response to more than 50 projectiles fired by Hezbollah overnight, accusing the group of repeatedly violating the ceasefire agreement. Israel says 4 of its soldiers have been killed in the latest Hezbollah-IDF clash. Now, Hezbollah, however, insists it remains committed to the truce. The group claims its fighters engaged Israeli troops after an alleged attempt to advance into southern Lebanon, sparking a new round of violence. And as tensions flare on the Lebanon front, Iran has issued a fresh warning. Tehran has announced the closure of the Strait of Hormuz to vessel traffic, calling it the first step in response to what it describes as U.S. and Israeli violations of their recent ceasefire commitments. The move threatens one of the world's most critical energy choke points and risks reigniting regional instability just days after Washington and Tehran signed an interim agreement that was aimed at ending months of conflict. Now, Iran's foreign ministry has also demanded that the United States ensure Israel halt its operations in Lebanon, warning that Tehran will take what it calls necessary measures if its expectations under the agreement are not met. Shifting our focus to another war now, the Russia-Ukraine war is entering a dangerous new phase. Missiles are flying, battle lines are shifting, and the world's biggest military alliance is being warned of a nuclear nightmare. Now, Moscow has issued its strongest warning yet, raising fears of a direct clash between Russia and NATO. More in this report.
1: A shadow is spreading across the battlefield, not just from the explosions lighting up Ukrainian cities, but from the words coming out of Moscow. As Russia and Ukraine continue their brutal war, every strike carries a bigger risk. Every military move is being watched, and every warning from the Kremlin is being measured for its global impact. Russian Foreign Minister Sergei Lavrov has issued a stark warning to NATO, saying a direct confrontation between Russia and the alliance could push the world towards a nuclear crisis. Russian Foreign Minister stressed that Europe's course towards confrontation with Russia and further expansion poses serious threats to global security and warns of the possibility of catastrophic consequences in the event of a direct clash between NATO and Russia. The warning comes as fighting intensifies across the front lines. Russia has continued its attacks on Ukrainian positions with strikes across cities including Kharkiv and Dnipro. The Russian Defense Ministry

0: has released images showing what it claims are massive bomb strikes hitting Ukrainian military sites. Moscow says these operations are targeting Ukraine's military infrastructure. Kyiv says Russia's attacks continue to damage civilian areas and critical facilities. At the same time, Ukraine has stepped up long-range attacks, including strikes targeting Russian territory and energy facilities, increasing pressure on the Kremlin. Across Europe, fears are rising as NATO countries strengthen their defense posture. Military exercises, weapons deployments, and discussions over future security commitments have intensified as the war shows no sign of ending. Earlier, former Russian President Dmitry Medvedev has repeatedly spoken about the possibility of nuclear escalation, warning that a confrontation between Russia and the West could have devastating consequences. Now, Lavrov's message adds another layer of tension. With drones in the skies, missiles crossing borders, and armies preparing for the next battlefield move, the Russia-Ukraine war continues to test the limits of global security. Bureau report, We on World is one.
1: Portugal is seeing a growing trend of unofficial exorcism sessions, and it is starting to worry the Catholic Church. Just a short walk from the vast Fatima Shrine, one of the world's most important Catholic pilgrimage sites, something very different is happening underground.
2: Vai, Satanás! Inventor e mestre de enganos! Inimigo da salvação dos homens! Vai!
1: Basement of a small shopping center, a woman closes her eyes. A young man, dressed like a priest, places both hands firmly on her forehead. And a moment later, she collapses to the floor, as dozens of worshippers watch in eerie silence. This is not a church, it's not officially sanctioned, and still for many, it feels sacred.
2: Mamon! Vai, Mamon! Vai, Mamon!
1: These are exorcism retreats held monthly in Fatima, and they are now at the center of growing controversy. Church officials say they operate outside any official authority and warn they may be preying on people in vulnerable states. These are the images showing more than 100 people filling the space, waiting for Francisco Marquez to begin the session. Dressed in a black cassock and Roman collar, he looks every inch the priest, composed, silent, almost theatrical.
3: Bom dia a todos.
0: Hello everyone, welcome to this new retreat. I can see the room is full. I'd like to ask who's here for the first time.
1: The sessions are organized by Marquez and his family with support from Salvatore Micalef, an Italian who presents himself as his bishop. The church does not recognize him. Neither the Vatican nor local authorities accept his ministry. His group exists in a gray zone founded in 2006.
0: If you think about it carefully, the Lord's Prayer, which was taught to us by Christ, is an exorcism, for it says, "Deliver us from evil." An exorcism is exactly that. It is a prayer in which religious ministers ask God to drive evil away from people.
1: Exorcism itself is ancient, and in Catholic tradition, it is meant to expel demons or evil forces believed to possess a person or place. Within the official church, it is tightly controlled. Only specially authorized priests are allowed to perform it. And even then, it is approached with extreme caution. Now, the church says it cannot legally stop these events, but it can speak out against what it sees as exploitation of suffering. Marquez, however, rejects the criticism. He says he's being targeted unfairly and has even filed a defamation complaint against church officials. Moving on, a child enters the world and something inside the father begins to change as well. Beyond sleepless nights and endless responsibilities, fatherhood can reshape the way a man's brain works, and science is also now revealing the hidden transformation behind becoming a dad. we explore further with this.

0: support.
1: The first cry of a newborn does more than announce a new life. It can begin a biological shift inside the person standing nearby. For years, the focus of parenthood research has largely centered on mothers. But scientists are now finding that fathers also experience deep changes after welcoming a child. The male brain does not remain the same after fatherhood. It adapts. Brain scans show changes in areas linked to bonding, emotional connection, attention, and caregiving. These changes help fathers respond to their child's needs, recognize signals, and build a stronger emotional connection. Fatherhood is not just about learning how to change nappies or calm a crying baby. It involves a biological adjustment that prepares the brain for a completely new role. Hormones also play a part. Levels of chemicals linked to attachment and social bonding can shift, helping fathers become more involved and connected with their children. The transformation is not instant. It develops through everyday experiences, from holding a newborn to responding to their emotions, sounds, and needs. Scientists compare this process to a form of brain training. Repeated interactions with a child strengthen the mental pathways involved in patience, protection, and caregiving. This Father's Day, the message is simple. Becoming a father is not just a life change, it is a biological journey. Bureau Report, Vyond, World is One.

flags and glitter to green and yellow face paint, World Cup fever took over Pennsylvania's Philadelphia streets as Brazilian and Haitian fans turned match day into a burst of color, music and national pride, with one face paint artist helping bring the celebration to life. Take a look at these visuals.

That's a wrap of We on Pulse, but leaving our viewers in India with a reminder that you can catch all the 2026 FIFA World Cup action on Z5. It's an all-European showdown today as the Netherlands take on Sweden. Catch all the action live. Stay tuned to We on World is One. Thanks for watching.

where darkness hides behind every corner. Where the truth is stranger than fiction. A show that dives deep into the stories which shock and mystify the victims, the accused, and the sinister plot. Prime Crime is your front row seat to darkness. From the bustling trading floors of Wall Street to the vibrant exchanges of Asian stock markets, we on Breaks It Down for you to make sense of what's happening. As we reveal the key factors behind events, strategic battles, and the game-changing business decisions that shape the world. We bring you all of this and more on World Business Watch,

0: This is our brand new edition of South India, a daily dynamic show that will capture the pulse of the southern Indian state.
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6: The earth is sending distress signals. Wildfires, droughts, and melting glaciers. Can we reverse the damage? Explore the harrowing effects of climate change. It's a wake-up call, global emergency.

Welcome back and thank you for staying with us. We are live on We On World is One. I'm Eric Njoka. Our top stories at this hour. Pakistan says technical talks to implement the US-Iran deal to end the West Asia war would be held in Switzerland on Sunday. Iran's Central Military Command announces that it had once again closed the vital Strait of Hormuz over Israel's attacks on southern Lebanon, describing them as a breach of Tehran's agreement with the United States. Footage released by U.S. Central Command shows what the military says are F-16 fighter jets receiving fuel by flying a patrol over West Asia, confirming that the U.S. forces in the region remain present and vigilant. Italian Prime Minister Giorgia Meloni fires back at U.S. President Donald Trump, saying his constant, unprovoked attacks are senseless after he escalated a diplomatic row by accusing her of repeatedly seeking a photograph with him. Kolkata's iconic Howrah Bridge lights up ahead of International Yoga Day. Indian Prime Minister Narendra Modi will lead the celebrations at Red Road in the West Bengal's capital city tomorrow.

0: Iran's top joint military command says the Strait of Hormuz will be closed to vessel traffic, citing alleged violation of a ceasefire agreement by the United States and Israel. The IRGC warned ships not to approach the waterway, a vital conduit for global oil and gas supplies. Opening the Strait of Hormuz was the first point of the Memorandum of Understanding signed by the United States and Iran. Iranian forces say the decision to shut the strait was taken in response to Israel's attacks on southern Lebanon, which they described as a breach of Tehran's agreement with Washington. The statement added that the closure was the first step in response to what it called violations of commitments, warning that further measures would follow if aggression continues. The announcement comes as Lebanese authorities say 16 people were killed over the past 24 hours, despite the ceasefire between Israel and Hezbollah. A day earlier, Lebanese authorities reported 47 people were killed in Israeli airstrikes, while Israel announced the deaths of four of its soldiers. That's the highest combined casualty count since the U.S. and Iran reached their agreement.
1: Well, the commitments are very clear. Clause 1 of the Memorandum of Understanding is the most important part of the parties' mutual commitments, namely ending the war on all fronts, including in Lebanon. We have adhered to our commitments. The other side was obliged to compel those under its influence, specifically the Zionist regime, to cease fire in Lebanon. In this regard, we have seen that they have failed to fulfill their obligations, and this constitutes a clear violation of the ceasefire understanding.
0: U.S. Vice President J.D. Vance says he expects to go to Switzerland soon for talks with Iran. Now, Tehran says that Iranian negotiators have left for Switzerland. At the same time, Iran's foreign ministry says that the agreement signed between Iran and the United States will be in trouble unless its provisions are implemented soon. The decision to shut the Strait of Hormuz by the IRGC appears to raise the stakes ahead of the talks as both sides seek to advance the interim deal signed on Wednesday by President Trump and Iranian President Masoud Pezeshkian to end their almost four-month war. Before the announced closure of the Strait of Hormuz, maritime trackers reported that shipping traffic through the strait had reached its busiest level in 2 months following a deal to halt the U.S.-Iran war. According to data from tracking firm Axis Marine, a total of 25 commercial vessels crossed the newly reopened strait on Thursday, the highest number since mid-April and more than three times the daily average of just over seven ships since early March. The surge followed an agreement this week between Iran and the United States to reopen the crucial route as part of a deal to end the war that came before talks between the two sides in Switzerland were postponed. Iranian forces had effectively closed the strait after U.S. and Israeli strikes sparked the war on February 28th. Maritime authorities later reported dozens of attacks on ships in that area. We earlier spoke to Mr. Giorgio Caffiero. He is a professor of Georgetown University and CEO of Gulf State Analytics, and this is what the professor told us.
2: I think the signing of the Islamabad MOU constituted the greatest diplomatic breakthrough since this war erupted in late February. Now it's very clear that the Islamabad MOU is facing some serious obstacles. We've clearly hit speed bumps in terms of the situation in Lebanon, which constitutes the biggest flashpoint here. What we do know, and what is safe to say, is that Trump wants to see this war wind down. This is a war that has been very costly to the United States. It has been very costly to Trump in terms of his own interests. And he does want to see a diplomatic solution to this war. The point here, though, is that Iran is playing its cards and using its leverage to make sure that Israel is also responsible for halting aggression in Lebanon.
0: It was being feared that Israeli Prime Minister Benjamin Netanyahu might torpedo U.S.-Iran deal. And now the evidence is emerging on the ground. Israel started bombarding Lebanon right after the signing of the U.S.-Iran deal. halt of war in Lebanon has been a major point in the memorandum of understanding between Washington and Tehran. Israel launched strikes across southern Lebanon, with Lebanese authorities reporting 7 people killed and 13 others injured in Ken Narit. In total, 63 people have been killed in just 2 days in southern Lebanon. Israeli tanks are seen from across the border moving through destruction in southern Lebanon.

0: Excavators are seen clearing rubble at the site of a deadly Israeli strike on the southern Lebanese village of Khan Yunis. Lebanese official media says the strike killed at least 7 people. These are images from the region showing the immediate aftermath of an Israeli strike. Clouds of smoke rise over the city of Nabatieh and the nearby village of Nabatieh al-Faqa following Israeli strikes on southern Lebanon.
1: With the Israeli enemy since 1948, there has been no credibility, not just from now, but since 48. They are always deceitful. They call for a ceasefire, just so they can prepare and get ready, and then they return and strike you. They tell you that they made a ceasefire, and then they strike you again.
0: Israel says the strikes were a response to more than 50 projectiles fired by Hezbollah overnight, accusing the group of repeatedly violating the ceasefire agreement. Israel says 4 of its soldiers have been killed in the latest Hezbollah-IDF clash. Hezbollah, however, insists it remains committed to the truce. The group claims its fighters engaged Israeli troops after an alleged attempt to advance into southern Lebanon, sparking a new round of violence. And as tensions flare on the Lebanon front, Iran has issued a fresh warning. Tehran has announced the closure of the Strait of Hormuz to vessel traffic, calling it the first step in response to what it described as U.S. and Israeli violations of their recent ceasefire commitments. The move threatens one of the world's most critical energy choke points and risks reigniting regional instability just days after Washington and Tehran signed an interim agreement aimed at ending months of conflict. Iran's foreign ministry has also demanded that the United States ensures Israel halts its operations in Lebanon, warning that Tehran will take what it calls necessary measures if its expectations under the agreement are not met. Europe's security landscape is shifting as advanced military systems push the limits of distance and deterrence, from weapons trials in the United Kingdom to the contested front lines near Ukraine's borders. The pursuit of extended range strike capabilities has become a defining element of modern conflict. This is how emerging deep strike technologies are transforming the way wars are planned and fought.

battlefield is stretching far beyond the front lines. For months, Ukraine has been searching for ways to strike deeper into Russian territory, while Russia continues heavy bombardment of Ukrainian cities.

The latest attacks have shown a new reality of the conflict. The distance between the battlefield and the enemy's heartland is shrinking. Ukraine's drone strikes have already reached the Moscow region, targeting infrastructure and showing Kyiv's growing ability to conduct long-range operations. At the same time, Russian forces have continued missile and drone attacks on Ukrainian areas, including Kharkiv and other locations, keeping pressure on Ukrainian cities and military positions.

0: Now Britain is testing long-range missiles that could potentially strengthen Ukraine's ability to hit distant targets. The move reflects a wider shift in the Western military thinking. Long-range precision weapons are becoming a key part of modern warfare, allowing countries to target strategic locations without relying only on traditional frontline battles. The development comes as Ukraine's drone campaign has exposed challenges for Russia's air defenses. Small, relatively low-cost systems have forced Moscow to defend a vast territory and protect critical infrastructure. But the missile race is not limited to Ukraine. Germany is also expanding its focus on long-range strike capabilities. After uncertainty over future US support, Berlin has been exploring options from Israeli and Ukrainian defense companies as it looks to strengthen its own missile arsenal. The developments show a broader security shift. During the war in Ukraine, Russia too has tested its hypersonic IRBM Oreshnik, which is capable of carrying both conventional and nuclear warheads. Countries around the world are investing in weapons that can strike further, respond faster, and operate independently. The Ukraine war has become a testing ground for a new generation of warfare, combining drones, missiles, and advanced technology. As both sides continue adapting, the next phase of the conflict may depend not only on the number of weapons, but on who can develop the smartest and most effective systems. Bureau Report, Vyond, World is One.
1: The waters off the Philippines are turning into one of the region's busiest military training grounds. More than 2,000 troops from the Philippines, the United States, Japan and South Korea are taking part in Exercise Kamandag 10 as the Indo-Pacific allies deepen military cooperation. Take a look.

The diplomatic sparks are flying across the Atlantic. What began as a photo op at the G7 summit has now escalated into a very public war of words between President Trump and Italian Prime Minister Giorgia Meloni. In a Truth Social post, Trump has doubled down on claims that Meloni repeatedly sought a photograph with him during the G7 summit in France. In a post on Truth Social, the president said Meloni asked over and over for a picture while also taking a swipe at her domestic political standing. The controversy stems from an interview Trump gave to an Italian television channel on the sidelines of the summit. Visuals from the event showed the two leaders seated together and engaged in a lengthy conversation. But according to a transcript released by the channel, Trump claimed he only agreed to the photo because he felt sorry for the Italian leader, saying she begged for it. The audio of those remarks has not been made public, and there has been no official U.S. confirmation of the transcript. Nonetheless, the comments triggered a sharp

Reaction from Rome. Meloni accused Trump of lying and expressed dismay over what she described as his treatment of America's allies. In a veiled criticism of Trump's approach to global leadership, the Italian Prime Minister suggested that he often

0: The President of the United States behaves like this towards his allies. It is not the first time, moreover. I can only say it is disappointing that he does not show the same determination with the enemies of the West and of the United States, whose leaders he instead treats with far greater indulgence. There is one thing he should remember: neither I nor Italy ever beg.
1: Però una cosa se la deve ricordare: io e l'Italia non imploriamo mai.
2: On Friday, Italian Foreign Minister Antonio Tajani announced that he was cancelling a planned trip to the U.S., where he was slated to meet with Secretary of State Marco Rubio in response to Trump's reported remarks. Tajani called Trump's claims offensive, while Meloni said they were completely fabricated. With just hours to go before the NEET UG re-examination, authorities across India have stepped up security and administrative arrangements to ensure a smooth and transparent conduct of one of India's most crucial entrance tests. The exam comes 37 days after the original NEET UG was scrapped following a paper leak that led to nationwide outrage, political controversy, legal battles, and a multi-agency investigation. Before the retest, the National Testing Agency found itself in the spotlight once again after a candidate claimed he had been allotted an examination center in Abu Dhabi instead of India. The NTA clarified that the candidate had himself selected Abu Dhabi as his first preference and Dubai as his second while filling out the application form. The exams will be held in 5,440 centers both nationally and internationally. 95,000 exam centers will be under CCTV surveillance to prevent suspicious activities. Special AI-based cameras have been installed. Despite heightened security measures, anxiety remains high among students preparing for the NEET UG retest. While there is a cause of panic among the students appearing for the upcoming NEET PG examination, the government, however, says that authorities have maintained that every step is being taken to ensure a fair, secure, and credible examination process. More than 2 million medical aspirants are expected to appear for the examination. Authorities have conducted mock drills at centers nationwide, while district administrations, police personnel, and escort teams have been mobilized to secure the transportation and handling of confidential examination material. The paper leak investigation has already led to multiple arrests across different states. The CBI took over the probe and is examining alleged links between coaching networks, digital communication channels, and suspected cheating syndicates. Meanwhile, the government has temporarily blocked Telegram until June 22nd to curb the circulation of questioned papers and prevent organized malpractice. This move also received backing by the Delhi High Court. The government has also announced steps to tighten exam security, including enhanced monitoring at centers, stricter controls over question paper handling, and the use of digital tracking systems. Education Minister Dharmendra Pradhan has said authorities will ensure a fair and transparent retest. China celebrated the Dragon Boat Festival from elaborate dragon-themed installations to boat racing competitions. Communities came together to mark the occasion's rich heritage. Similar celebrations are also taking place in Hong Kong and Taiwan, where participants made the festival with full zeal.

0: The Dragon Boat Festival originally already has the traditions of eating zongzi, glutinous rice dishes cooked while wrapped in bamboo or banana leaves, and dragon boat racing. But as in recent years, we have engaged very enthusiastically in dragon boat activities. We have come to like the Dragon Boat Festival even more, so we train all year round. This festival is exactly for everyone to eat zongzi, paddling dragon boats, and doing sports.
1: 然后运动。
2: And that's the latest at this hour. Just a quick reminder to our viewers in India that you can watch and catch all the 2026 FIFA World Cup action on Z5. It's an all-European showdown today as the Netherlands take on Sweden. Thank you for watching.

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1: The earth is sending distress signals. Wildfires, droughts, and melting glaciers. Can we reverse the damage? Explore the harrowing effects of climate change. It's a wake-up call, global emergency. 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
2: Where darkness hides behind every corner. Where the truth is stranger than fiction. A show that dives deep into the stories which shock and mystify. The victims, the accused, and the sinister plot. Prime Crime is your front row seat to darkness. From the bustling trading floors of Wall Street to the vibrant exchanges of Asian stock markets, We On breaks it down for you to make sense of what's happening. As we reveal the key factors behind events, strategic battles, and the game-changing business decisions that shape the world. We bring you all of this and more on World Business Watch.
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1: The earth is sending distress signals. Wildfires, droughts, and melting glaciers. Can we reverse the damage? Explore the harrowing effects of climate change. It's a wake-up call, global emergency. Climate Tracker on We On World is One.
2: Where darkness hides behind every corner. where the truth is stranger than fiction. A show that dives deep into the story.

The Mumbai International Film Festival is the oldest and the largest non-feature film festival in South Asia, which focuses on documentaries, short fiction, and animation films. On the 15th of June, some of the acclaimed Indian filmmakers, versatile actors, and top government officials gathered in India's entertainment hub, Mumbai, to launch the 19th edition of South Asia's premier festival. This year, over 346 films from 46 countries will be featured at the Maximum Cities International Film Festival, running from 15th to 21st of June, along with red carpet galas, industry markets, and masterclasses. Hello and welcome to another edition of Inside South Asia. I'm Kripa. Let's get started.

0: A new government in Kathmandu, a changing political landscape, and Nepal's delicate balancing act between China, India, and the West. Against that backdrop, Nepal's Foreign Minister Shishir Khanal arrived in Beijing this week for high-level talks with Chinese Foreign Minister Wang Yi. We explore more in this report.
1: Nepal and China may be divided by the world's highest mountains, but today, their relationship is being shaped by far more than geography. Economic interests and regional politics are drawing the two neighbors closer. During high-level talks in Beijing, Foreign Minister Shishir Khanal and Chinese Foreign Minister Wang Yi discussed a wide range of issues, from trade, technology and energy to connectivity, tourism and major infrastructure production.

0: projects. For Beijing, Kathmandu holds particular strategic importance. Nepal shares its northern border with Tibet. Addressing this, Khanal reaffirmed Nepal's commitment to the One China policy, stating that Taiwan and Tibet are China's internal affairs. Economics, however, dominated much of the discussion. China is Nepal's second largest trading partner after India and one of Nepal's largest investors for infrastructure development. China-backed projects include the Arniko Highway, the Kathmandu Ring Road, the International Convention Center, multiple hydropower developments, and an expanding network of cross-border connectivity initiatives. Beijing is also deepening cooperation under the Belt and Road Initiative, or BRI, which Nepal joined in 2017 and further expanded through a new framework agreement signed in 2024. Now, during the talks, Wang Yi said China wants to help Nepal transform from a landlocked country into a land-linked country. But many of the most ambitious projects have yet to move beyond the drawing board. The proposed Trans-Himalayan Railway Initiative linking Tibet and Nepal, it remains stuck in the study and planning phase. Other major BRI projects have also faced delays due to financing disputes and implementation challenges. Khanal's visit to Beijing comes hardly a week after a separate trip to New Delhi. It also follows controversial remarks by Prime Minister Balendra Shah in the parliament, who sparked debate by asserting that territorial disputes between Nepal and India are not one-sided. He even said that both countries occupy land claimed by the other. Foreign Minister Khanal called it an issue that could be solved by efficient diplomacy.
1: This moment right now in 2026 is the most conducive, highly aligned window we have seen in decades to completely elevate and transform Nepal-India relations. No problem is too large and no boundary too complex when we sit down with an open heart, a rational mind and mutual respect.
0: So far, China has chosen to stay silent on the India-Nepal border dispute. Beijing is still evaluating Nepal's new political landscape. And this after the Gen Z-led protests of 2025 toppled the previous government. Yet, Chinese officials have expressed concern over growing Western engagement in Nepal, including an increase in American diplomatic activity. For its part, Nepal continues to insist it is not choosing sides.
2: Pakistan's Prime Minister Shehbaz Sharif has not missed an opportunity to highlight the role of his country as a negotiator in the U.S.-Iran peace deal, but his own countrymen, from government employees to mango farmers, they are having a tough time and have been calling for financial relief. Our next report gets you the details.
3: Pakistan is plagued with problems galore. First, on the 12th of June, during the federal budget session, hundreds of government employees gathered near the Parliament House in Islamabad, calling for higher salaries, pension increases, and greater financial relief. As the Shehbaz Sharif's government presented its annual budget, the disgruntled government employees chanted slogans.
4: If we are not given our rights today, we will not end our protest. I have 32 years of service and am now close to retirement. It is very unfortunate that we are not given our pay scale. Are we not human beings? Do we not have children? Why has our pension been stopped? Why are our salaries not being increased? First, we should be given our rightful pay scale.
3: Increasingly disillusioned, the aggrieved employees lamented what they described as the double standard of the government. It is to be noted that the war between Iran and the U.S. has driven up inflation and added fresh pressure on the country's fragile economy.
5: When you want to increase your privileges and expenditures by 600 or 700%, you do it immediately. But when it comes to increasing the salaries of employees by a few thousand rupees, you go to the IMF. This double standard must end. Employees are the backbone of any country. It is these employees who run the system of the country, while the rulers enjoy luxuries.
3: But it isn't only the government employees who are feeling the brunt of the West Asia crisis. Pakistan's mango farmers, too, are counting the cost of tensions in West Asia and the impact of climate change. One of the largest mango exporters of the world, Pakistan produces 1.8 million tons of mangoes every year, of which 70% is produced in Punjab and 29% in Sindh. But at the height of the country's mango season, demand has plummeted and shipments have been disrupted, threatening the livelihoods of growers who are heavily reliant on overseas markets. The orchards of Mirpukas, a district of Sindh province, are renowned for Sindri, the unique mangoes which grow only in this region. However, this season, pests and mango malformation diseases are on the rise due to climate change.
6: Over the past year, and even in previous and upcoming years, there has been an outbreak of hopper and thrips infestations. These two pests spread quickly across entire orchards and are brought under control through spraying. However, even after treatment, the average yield declines. The crop is severely damaged, and as a result, it does not sell well in the market either.
3: Additionally, due to multiple challenges in West Asia and other regional markets, Pakistani exporters have also reduced the export target this season to 30,000 tons. Noteworthy is the fact that around 80% of mango exports go to the three regions of Afghanistan, Iran, and West Asia. All of them are currently facing disruptions, with shipments to West Asia particularly delayed. Renowned globally for premium mango varieties such as Sindri, Chaunsa, and Anwar Ratol, Pakistan is staring at a summer of discontent as mango growers and exporters face an increasingly uncertain future.
2: For millions across India, a Kia Vision remains an unaffordable luxury rather than a basic necessity. As many as 250 million people languishing below the poverty line lack access to a much-needed pair of glasses. A charity, Good Vision, hopes to close this gap by bringing eye care to underprivileged communities. And this is the story of how access to a simple pair of corrective glasses, it can bring about a change in not just the way people read, write and work, but even have a more hopeful, clear vision of their future. Take a look.
1: For millions of impoverished Indians, it's a privilege to own a pair of glasses and see the world in sharp detail. In a country where economic inequality remains stark and access to public health services uneven, something as basic as a pair of spectacles remains woefully out of reach for as many as 250 million Indians. A simple pair of corrective glasses worth less than $2 is ushering in a new vision of life to some of India's most underprivileged communities.
4: I spin cotton on a wheel. Without glasses, I was facing problems, and after wearing glasses, I can see clearly. Now, I can spin cotton. I can weave, I can do sewing, I can do all my work properly.
1: Good Vision, an international charity organization working across 12 countries including India, visits more than 400 underprivileged neighborhoods and villages every month, helping bridge a critical gap in access to eye care. Through mobile eye camps, the charity offers basic services such as free eye screenings and glasses directly to people who would otherwise struggle to access them. One such camp, organized in Bhubaneswar's Salia Sahi, offered a glimpse into how simple interventions can create life-changing outcomes. Technicians unpacked lenses for the glasses imported from China, shaped metal wire into frames, and assembled customized spectacles in as little as 10 minutes. In addition to free eye screenings and glasses, patients in need of advanced treatments such as cataract surgeries are taken care of as well.
7: 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We are able to help people who were not able to see clearly. They are now able to see properly, get free eye tests, and purchase glasses at low prices.
1: Among those receiving help was Tofan Jena,
8: a 49-year-old vegetable seller from Bhubaneswar. No sooner did he put on his glasses, the everyday life and tasks seemed a lot easier rather than a struggle it had been earlier. For Jaina, what many take for granted was nothing short of a small miracle.
5: After I got my eye test by the optometrist and after I got my glasses, I could make out all the letters of the alphabet, even the smallest ones. Now, I can see the messages on my mobile phone clearly. I can read the newspaper too. These glasses have helped me a lot.
8: The World Health Organization estimates that around 1 billion people worldwide suffer from vision problems that could be corrected with something as simple as a pair of spectacles. In India alone, the scale of the challenge seems daunting. Around 550 million people are in need of a pair of glasses, while an estimated 250 million people still lack access to them. According to the International Agency for the Prevention of Blindness, India loses close to $30 billion in productivity every year due to preventable or curable eye diseases. In a country marked by deep inequalities, low-cost eye care offers a practical, high-impact solution capable of changing lives. The inability to access affordable eye care often means living and working with impaired vision, and the ability to see clearly can change everything.
9: Before getting glasses, I was not able to read small letters, and I was not able to put thread in a needle, or I was unable to pick stones from rice, but now I can do all those things.
8: The success of Good Vision's mission is evident in the infectious, bright smiles of people getting their eyes examined for the very first time at the mobile camps across India. In schools where children are able to read blackboards clearly for the first time, workers returning to their trades with renewed confidence, and a poor vegetable seller like Tofan Jaina joyously discovering that the world around them was always meant to be seen in sharp detail.
2: The value of trees is ironically most evident in their absence. Decades of war, timber smuggling and large-scale deforestation have stripped Afghanistan of much of its once extensive forest cover, leaving large swathes of land barren and communities exposed to adverse climate change. A burgeoning reforestation movement is trying to repair that damage and restore a long-neglected bond between the land and its people. Our next report gets you the details.
4: From the 1979 Soviet invasion until the fall of the first Taliban government in the early 2000s, Afghanistan lost roughly half of its forests. Timber smuggling in the eastern provinces and heavy reliance on wood for fuel in the more arid central and northern pistachio belt resulted in heavy deforestation. Although the rate of deforestation has slowed significantly over the past two decades, the impact of that destruction remains far-reaching. According to the National Statistics and Information Authority, forest cover has increased 35% nationwide since 2011. Even then, just 2.5% of Afghanistan was forested in 2025, and alarmingly, in some areas, that cover is shrinking.
5: Almost 30, 35 years ago, we had a lot of forests, and then, during the conflict and civil war, they were destroyed. Nobody could prevent the logging.
4: A prime example of a microforest can be found in Charbagh, where a 1 square kilometer grove has been cultivated on land owned by farmer Bas Begum Ahmadi with support from the Aga Khan Development Network. Planted with poplars, polonias, pomegranates and persimmons, the microforest has been planted to generate income through sale of fruit and homemade jam.
10: Trees are good for our life and health. They remove air pollution and dust. They make our environment greener. Another benefit is that the wood is useful for us as firewood.
4: The Charbagh Grove uses the Miyawaki method, developed by Japanese botanist Akira Miyawaki, which involves dense
11: planting of mostly local species of varying heights. The approach helps create cooler, more humid microclimates while providing fuel wood, livestock fodder, and other essential resources. These microforests are noticeably cooler than the surrounding bare fields and also provide twigs for stove fuel and leaves for livestock. Around 500 such microforests have been planted across 7 provinces, part of a wider wave of community-driven restoration. Afghan authorities aim to plant 200 million trees between 2023 and 2030 with backing from NGOs, the United Nations and private partners. This year alone, officials hope to plant 9 million trees.
12: We have the plan to plant the trees, over 200 million trees across the country.
11: Since 2019, the UN Food and Agriculture Organization has helped plant about 5 million trees. The government has also created nurseries to grow local species. One such nursery in Parkman, on the outskirts of Kabul, produces almond, pine nut, walnut, and deodar cedar for distribution nationwide. Local officials say there is a perceptible change in people's attitude towards trees, with residents volunteering to plant more trees. Despite these encouraging signs, experts caution that planting trees is only one part of the solution. Protecting remaining old-growth forests and restoring natural ecosystems will be as important as creating new forest cover.
12: There are some main challenges in terms of water scarcity, in terms of water, in terms of drought. So whenever we choose fruit and non-fruit trees, we consider those trees that actually consider the water, the drought resistance plants, for example, to drought, to water scarcity.
11: For a country long viewed through the lens of conflicts and civil wars, these efforts carry both symbolic and practical weight. Planting microforests can reduce soil erosion, moderate extreme temperatures, improve water retention and community livelihood. Rebuilding Afghanistan's forest cover will take years and a steady flow of resources, but the initial signs are positive. If funding continues, local communities remain engaged and long-term conservation policies are sustained, these small green shoots could help restore the landscape, livelihood, and might just bring back the long-absent birds.
2: India guarantees free schooling for children aged 6 to 14 years and boasts one of the world's largest public school systems. Despite this, nearly 1.2 million children still languish out of school, according to the government data for 2024-25. Now, an unlikely school in Mumbai, India's financial capital, has emerged as a beacon of hope for these children, relegated to the margins. More in this report.
13: In a sprawling metropolis like Mumbai, scores of families struggle to eke out a living through their low-paying informal work. Coming from these impoverished families are young children, out of school and often homeless, selling knick-knacks on streets and at crowded traffic intersections to alleviate the burden of crushing urban poverty. A non-profit organization, Signal Shala Initiative, seems determined to bring the gift of education to these underprivileged children.
5: So who's at the very bottom? Right now, in education, who's right at the bottom? We always see when we go outside and get stuck at traffic lights, there are children begging, out of school and homeless. So we wondered, can we give these children a different kind of life? That's the sort of thought we had in mind. And out of that thought, a Signal school was born.
13: In the city where crippling poverty and migration continue to keep many children out of classrooms, wedged between gleaming skyscrapers and busy roads, is the Signal Shala, or Traffic Signal School, that caters to several dozen children who have been left out of the formal education system. The Traffic Signal School is housed beneath a busy flyover in a row of pastel-colored shipping containers. The day begins with the school bus driving through the cramped lanes of Mumbai slums, picking up students, a veritable lifeline for parents who cannot afford transportation.
14: In the morning, the Chembur Signal school bus comes. I feel very happy seeing it. When I come to school, the school clothes feel nice. The breakfast is good. After joining the homeroom, the teacher gives us lessons.
13: When the children file in, the first order of business is a shower. As many have no easy access to bathing facilities in slums and on the streets. Lockers are provided to keep the books and uniforms safe and clean. Three meals are provided free, classes are split by ability rather than age, and the approach is tailored to the realities of street life.
7: We don't just give these children education, but we also teach them many other things. For example, we teach the girls baking, cooking, how to make cakes and such, even cooking basic lentils and rice, how to go to the market, how to buy vegetables, how to cook them, how to bargain. We teach all that too. That means that along with book knowledge, children will also gain practical, everyday knowledge.
13: While the founder of Signal Shala Initiative opines that India's government-run schools are simply not flexible enough for these children, the private ones charge an exorbitant fees, which is clearly out of question for these impoverished children. Despite acute challenges, the broader ambition is to ensure that these children are not left behind in a rapidly changing world.
5: We have to prepare them for the 21st century, so they should be exposed to vocational training. They should learn robotics, AI, computers, 3D printing, everything that elite class children are doing well in. These children should know all of that too. Only then can they break out of their current situation through education.
13: As classes and play unfold amid the constant rumble of traffic overhead, the traffic signal school not just represents an opportunity long denied, but serves as a sanctuary from the harshness of the real, unforgiving, and more often than not, for these kids, an unpleasant world.
2: On the 13th of June, hundreds of members of Nepal's LGBTQ plus community and their supporters took to the streets of Kathmandu celebrating the Himalay Nation's annual Pride Parade. Prime Minister Balendra Shah's government has drawn praise for its efforts to promote inclusivity, including the formation of a sexual minorities ministry and the appointment of a parliamentarian from the LGBTQ plus community. Take a look, and I will see you again next week for another edition of Inside South Asia.

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0: Credible, clear, continuous. 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Diverse voices, one platform. Eon World is one. From the bustling trading floors of Wall Street to the vibrant exchanges of Asian stock markets, Weon breaks it down for you to make sense of what's happening. As we reveal the key factors behind events, strategic battles, and the game-changing business decisions that shape the world. We bring you all of this and more on World Business Watch.
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0: Where darkness hides behind every corner. Where the truth is stranger than fiction. A show that dives deep into the stories which shock and mystify. The victims, the accused, and the sinister plot. Prime Crime is your front row seat to darkness.
5: The earth is sending distress signals. Wildfires, droughts, and melting glaciers. Can we reverse the damage

Welcome back and thank you for staying with us. We are live on We On World is One, I'm Eric Njoka. Our top stories at this hour. Pakistan says technical talks to implement the US-Iran deal to end the West Asia war would be held in Switzerland on Sunday. Iran's Central Military Command announces that it had once again closed the vital Strait of Hormuz over Israel's attacks on southern Lebanon, describing them as a breach of Tehran's agreement with the United States. Footage released by U.S. Central Command shows what the military says are F-16 fighter jets receiving fuel by flying a patrol over West Asia, confirming that the U.S. forces in the region remain present and vigilant. Italian Prime Minister Giorgia Meloni fires back at U.S. President Donald Trump, saying his constant, unprovoked attacks are senseless after he escalated a diplomatic row by accusing her of repeatedly seeking a photograph with him. Kolkata's iconic Howrah Bridge lights up ahead of International Yoga Day. Indian Prime Minister Narendra Modi will lead the celebrations at Red Road in the West Bengal's capital city tomorrow.

Iran's top joint military command says the Strait of Hormuz will be closed to vessel traffic, citing alleged violation of a ceasefire agreement by the United States and Israel. The IRGC warned ships not to approach the waterway, a vital conduit for global oil and gas supplies. Opening the Strait of Hormuz was the first point of the Memorandum of Understanding signed by the United States and Iran. Iranian forces say the decision to shut the strait was taken in response to Israel's attacks on southern Lebanon, which they describe as a breach of Tehran's agreement with Washington. The statement added that the closure was the first step in response to what it called violations of commitments, warning that further measures would follow if aggression continues. The announcement comes as

0: Lebanese authorities say 16 people were killed over the past 24 hours, despite the ceasefire between Israel and Hezbollah. A day earlier, Lebanese authorities reported 47 people were killed in Israeli airstrikes, while Israel announced the deaths of four of its soldiers. That's the highest combined casualty count since the U.S. and Iran reached their agreement.
1: Well, the commitments are very clear. Clause 1 of the Memorandum of Understanding is the most important part of the parties' mutual commitments, namely ending the war on all fronts, including in Lebanon. We have adhered to our commitments. The other side was obliged to compel those under its influence, specifically the Zionist regime, to cease fire in Lebanon. In this regard, we have seen that they have failed to fulfill their obligations, and this constitutes a clear violation of the ceasefire understanding.
0: U.S. Vice President J.D. Vance says he expects to go to Switzerland soon for talks with Iran. Now, Tehran says that Iranian negotiators have left for Switzerland. At the same time, Iran's foreign ministry says that the agreement signed between Iran and the United States will be in trouble unless its provisions are implemented soon. The decision to shut the Strait of Hormuz by the IRGC appears to raise the stakes ahead of the talks as both sides seek to advance the interim deal signed on Wednesday by President Trump and Iranian President Masoud Pezeshkian to end their almost four-month war. Before the announced closure of the Strait of Hormuz, maritime truckers reported that shipping traffic through the strait had reached its busiest level in 2 months following a deal to halt the U.S.-Iran war. According to data from tracking firm Axis Marine, a total of 25 commercial vessels crossed the newly reopened strait on Thursday, the highest number since mid-April and more than three times the daily average of just over seven ships since early March. The surge followed an agreement this week between Iran and the United States to reopen the crucial route as part of a deal to end the war that came before talks between the two sides in Switzerland were postponed. Iranian forces had effectively closed the strait after U.S. and Israeli strikes sparked the war on February 28th. Maritime authorities later reported dozens of attacks on ships in that area. We earlier spoke to Mr. Giorgio Caffiero. He's a professor of Georgetown University and CEO of Gulf State Analytics, and this is what the professor told us.
2: I think the signing of the Islamabad MOU constituted the greatest diplomatic breakthrough since this war erupted in late February. Now it's very clear that the Islamabad MOU is facing some serious obstacles. We've clearly hit speed bumps in terms of the situation in Lebanon, which constitutes the biggest flashpoint here. What we do know, and what is safe to say, is that Trump wants to see this war wind down. This is a war that has been very costly to the United States. It has been very costly to Trump in terms of his own interests. And he does want to see a diplomatic solution to this war. The point here, though, is that Iran is playing its cards and using its leverage to make sure that Israel is also responsible for halting aggression in Lebanon.
0: It was being feared that Israeli Prime Minister Benjamin Netanyahu might torpedo U.S.-Iran deal. And now the evidence is emerging on the ground. Israel started bombarding Lebanon right after the signing of the U.S.-Iran deal. Halt of war in Lebanon has been a major point in the memorandum of understanding between Washington and Tehran. Israel launched strikes across southern Lebanon, with Lebanese authorities reporting seven people killed and 13 others injured in Ken Narit. In total, 63 people have been killed in just 2 days in southern Lebanon. Israeli tanks are seen from across the border moving through destruction in southern Lebanon.

Excavators are seen clearing rubble at the site of a deadly Israeli strike on the southern Lebanese village of Khan Narit. Lebanese

0: Official media says the strike killed at least 7 people. These are images from the region showing the immediate aftermath of an Israeli strike. Clouds of smoke rise over the city of Nabatieh and the nearby village of Nabatieh al-Faqa following Israeli strikes on southern Lebanon.
1: With the Israeli enemy since 1948, there has been no credibility, not just from now, but since 48. They are always deceitful. They call for a ceasefire, just so they can prepare and get ready, and then they return and strike you. They tell you that they made a ceasefire, and then they strike you again.
0: Israel says the strikes were a response to more than 50 projectiles fired by Hezbollah overnight, accusing the group of repeatedly violating the ceasefire agreement. Israel says 4 of its soldiers have been killed in the latest Hezbollah-IDF clash. Hezbollah, however, insists it remains committed to the truce. The group claims its fighters engaged Israeli troops after an alleged attempt to advance into southern Lebanon, sparking a new round of violence. And as tensions flare on the Lebanon front, Iran has issued a fresh warning. Tehran has announced the closure of the Strait of Hormuz to vessel traffic, calling it the first step in response to what it described as U.S. and Israeli violations of their recent ceasefire commitments. The move threatens one of the world's most critical energy choke points and risks reigniting regional instability just days after Washington and Tehran signed an interim agreement aimed at ending months of conflict. Iran's foreign ministry has also demanded that the United States ensures Israel halts its operations in Lebanon, warning that Tehran will take what it calls necessary measures if its expectations under the agreement are not met. Europe's security landscape is shifting as advanced military systems push the limits of distance and deterrence, from weapons trials in the United Kingdom to the contested front lines near Ukraine's borders. The pursuit of extended range strike capabilities has become a defining element of modern conflict. This is how emerging deep strike technologies are transforming the way wars are planned and fought.

battlefield is stretching far beyond the front lines. For months, Ukraine has been searching for ways to strike deeper into Russian territory, while Russia continues heavy bombardment of Ukrainian cities.

0: The latest attacks have shown a new reality of the conflict. The distance between the battlefield and the enemy's heartland is shrinking. Ukraine's drone strikes have already reached the Moscow region, targeting infrastructure and showing Kyiv's growing ability to conduct long-range operations. At the same time, Russian forces have continued missile and drone attacks on Ukrainian areas, including Kharkiv and other locations, keeping pressure on Ukrainian cities and military positions. Now Britain is testing long-range missiles that could potentially strengthen Ukraine's ability to hit distant targets. The move reflects a wider shift in the Western military thinking. Long-range precision weapons are becoming a key part of modern warfare, allowing countries to target strategic locations without relying only on traditional frontline battles. The development comes as Ukraine's drone campaign has exposed challenges for Russia's air defenses. Small, relatively low-cost systems have forced Moscow to defend a vast territory and protect critical infrastructure. But the missile race is not limited to Ukraine. Germany is also expanding its focus on long-range strike capabilities. After uncertainty over future US support, Berlin has been exploring options from Israeli and Ukrainian defense companies as it looks to strengthen its own missile arsenal. The developments show a broader security shift. During the war in Ukraine, Russia too has tested its hypersonic IRBM Oreshnik, which is capable of carrying both conventional and nuclear warheads. Countries around the world are investing in weapons that can strike further, respond faster, and operate independently. The Ukraine war has become a testing ground for a new generation of warfare, combining drones, missiles, and advanced technology. As both sides continue adapting, the next phase of the conflict may depend not only on the number of weapons, but on who can develop the smartest and most effective systems. Bureau Report, Beyond World is One.
1: The waters off the Philippines are turning into one of the region's busiest military training grounds. More than 2,000 troops from the Philippines, the United States, Japan and South Korea are taking part in Exercise Kamandag 10 as the Indo-Pacific allies deepen military cooperation. Take a look.

0: The diplomatic sparks are flying across the Atlantic. What began as a photo op at the G7 summit has now escalated into a very public war of words between President Trump and Italian Prime Minister Giorgia Meloni. In a Truth Social post, Trump has doubled down on claims that Meloni repeatedly sought a photograph with him during the G7 summit in France. In a post on Truth Social, the president said Meloni asked over and over for a picture while also taking a swipe at her domestic political standing. The controversy stems from an interview Trump gave to an Italian television channel on the sidelines of the summit. Visuals from the event showed the two leaders seated together and engaged in a lengthy conversation. But according to a transcript released by the channel, Trump claimed he only agreed to the photo because he felt sorry for the Italian leader, saying she begged for it. The audio of those remarks has not been made public, and there has been no official U.S. confirmation of the transcript. Nonetheless, the comments triggered a sharp reaction from Rome. Meloni accused Trump of lying and expressed dismay over what she described as his treatment of America's allies. In a veiled criticism of Trump's approach to global leadership, the Italian prime minister suggested that he often shows greater tolerance towards strategic rivals than towards traditional Western partners. Meloni further slammed Trump's comments, calling them senseless.
1: Donald Trump's statements are completely made up. I am frankly astonished. I don't know why the President of the United States behaves like this towards his allies. It is not the first time, moreover. I can only say it is disappointing that

To meet with Secretary of State Marco Rubio in response to Trump's reported remarks. Tajani called Trump's claims offensive, while Meloni said they were completely fabricated. With just hours to go before the NEET UG re-examination, authorities across India have stepped up security and administrative arrangements to ensure a smooth and transparent conduct of one of India's most crucial entrance tests. The exam comes 37 days after the original NEET UG was scrapped following a paper leak that led to nationwide outrage, political controversy, legal battles, and a multi-agency investigation. Before the retest, the National Testing Agency found itself in the spotlight once again after a candidate claimed he had been allotted an examination center in Abu Dhabi instead of India. The NTA clarified that the candidate had himself selected Abu Dhabi as his first preference and Dubai as his second while filling out the application form. The exams will be held in 5,440 centers both nationally and internationally. 95,000 exam centers will be under CCTV surveillance to prevent suspicious activities. Special AI-based cameras have been installed. Despite heightened security measures, anxiety remains high among students preparing for the NEET UG retest. While there is a cause of panic among the students appearing for the upcoming NEET PG examination, the government, however, says that authorities have maintained that every step is being taken to ensure a fair, secure, and credible examination process. More than 2 million medical aspirants are expected to appear for the examination. Authorities have conducted mock drills at centers nationwide, while district administrations, police personnel, and escort teams have been mobilized to secure the transportation and handling of confidential examination material. The paper leak investigation has already led to multiple arrests across different states. The CBI took over the probe and is examining alleged links between coaching networks, digital communication channels, and suspected cheating syndicates. Meanwhile, the government has temporarily blocked Telegram until June 22nd to curb the circulation of question papers and prevent organized malpractice. This move also received backing by the Delhi High Court. The government has also announced steps to tighten exam security, including enhanced monitoring at centers, stricter controls over question paper handling, and the use of digital tracking systems. Education Minister Dharmendra Pradhan has said authorities will ensure a fair and transparent retest. China celebrated the Dragon Boat Festival from elaborate dragon-themed installations to boat racing competitions. Communities came together to mark the occasion's rich heritage. Similar celebrations are also taking place in Hong Kong and Taiwan, where participants made the festival with full zeal.

0: The Dragon Boat Festival originally already has the traditions of eating zongzi, glutinous rice dishes cooked while wrapped in bamboo or banana leaves, and dragon boat racing. But as in recent years, we have engaged very enthusiastically in dragon boat activities, we have come to like the Dragon Boat Festival even more, so we train all year round. This festival is exactly for everyone to eat zongzi, paddling dragon boats, and doing sports.
1: And that's the latest at this hour. Just a quick reminder to our viewers in India that you can watch and catch all the 2026 FIFA World Cup action on Z5. It's an all-European showdown today as the Netherlands take on Sweden. Thank you for watching.

0: in-depth coverage of global issues broken down into facts, figures, and simple words. 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Watch We on Wide Angle at these times on WEON, World is One.
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2: Where darkness hides behind every corner. Where the truth is stranger than fiction. A show that dives deep into the stories which shock and mystify. The victims, the accused, and the sinister float. Prime Crime is your front row seat to darkness.
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5: The Earth is sending distress signals. Wildfires, droughts, and melting glaciers. 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
6: 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We bring you all of this and more on World Business Watch.
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Hello and welcome to the West Asia Post. I am Ghadi Francis coming to you from Beirut, Lebanon, for a new episode of WEON's weekly show where we bring you all things new from the world's most volatile region. A lot has happened in West Asia this week. The news about an Iran-US deal changed the circumstances in almost every country in the region. We have a lot lined up for you in this episode. Let's take a look.

0: U.S. and Iran have inked a deal, and both sides have declared a victory. Iran says it has been victorious, and the United States say that they have achieved all their objectives. But the question is, why did Donald Trump agree to a deal that didn't solve many of Washington's concerns? Take a look.
1: The relationship between the U.S. and Iran has been defined by decades of hostility. Missile threats, regional conflicts, and fears over Iran's nuclear ambitions pushed Washington and Tehran towards dangerous war. But now Donald Trump has chosen a different path, a deal with Iran that aims to stop a wider crisis and avoid a dangerous economic shock.
2: So the one thing I didn't want to see is I didn't want to see economic catastrophe. If you kept this going, that could have happened. But all I know is every time we talked about the possibility of peace, the stock market shot up like a rocket ship. It never went down.
1: The Trump administration repeatedly drew red lines, promising that nothing short of total capitulation would suffice. Yet behind the bravado, a chaotic scramble was unfolding in the shadows, culminating in a rushed agreement that has left both allies and fierce domestic supporters absolutely confused. Iran's biggest gains from the deal are economic relief and strategic breathing space. Sanctions pressure is eased, Iranian oil exports can recover, and Tehran gets access to frozen funds and reconstruction support. Politically, Iran emerges without giving up its missile program. Iran has agreed not to procure or develop a nuclear weapon, something it has never publicly declared. Both sides have agreed to deal with the enriched uranium Tehran already has. The mechanism is unclear. Iran also received a reconstruction plan worth around $300 million, with Gulf countries expected to play a major role in funding.
3: I mean, it's hard to talk about winners and losers, but it's also hard not to see Iran as the winner in this. I mean, it's used Hormuz to tremendous effect. I mean, we now have, you know, the U.S. coming in. It's going to give a waiver on Iran being able to export its oil. It's talking about removing all of the sanctions, not only just the U.S. sanctions, but also the U.N. sanctions, which is not part of President Trump's purview. And then also coming up with a $300 billion reconstruction fund.
1: For critics, the deal looks like a victory for Tehran. They argue Trump went to confrontation, demanding an end to Iran's nuclear program, missile capabilities, and regional influence. But the final agreement did not deliver those goals. Before the deal, the U.S. had sanctions pressure on Iran, and the Strait of Hormuz remained open. While some argue the new agreement changed little for Washington, but some say it's a win-win solution for all sides.
4: I believe that it is a win-win solution, a political solution for everybody. The United States gets to ensure that Iran will never produce nuclear weapons. At the same time, Iranians get some sanctions relief, which is good for their economy.
1: The power of the U.S. and Israeli militaries scored a series of tactical victories, but they were not enough to avoid a strategic defeat. The U.S.-Israel strategy of regime change hasn't taken place. The Iranian forces, Iranian government, and its regional allies are firmly standing behind the new supreme leader.
5: This memorandum is a real victory for Iran. Anyone who stubbornly refuses to see this reality is looking neither through the lens of fairness, nor through the lens of truth, nor through the lens of reality.
1: While both Iran and the U.S. are celebrating the deal, some in Israel are fuming. Vice President Vance lashed out at Israeli critics of the Iran deal, saying Donald Trump was Israel's only ally left in the world.
6: What I will say, and this does bother me, is that you've seen people within Bibi's cabinet who have come out and attacked the deal, and in some ways very personally attacked the President of the United States. And I guess my message to them would be twofold. Number one, Donald J. Trump, is the only head of state in the entire world who is sympathetic to the nation of Israel at this moment in time. And he happens to be the head of state of the world superpower. If I was in the cabinet of the Israeli government, I might not be attacking the only powerful ally that I have anywhere left in the entire world.
7: Israeli forces are continuing to engage with Hezbollah. Israel again bombarded Lebanon, drawing Iran's ire and concerns from U.S. The biggest question now is whether the deal creates lasting stability or simply pauses the conflict. The human cost is already clear. Thousands have been killed, many of them civilians, in Iran and Lebanon. The damages are in billions of dollars. After years of confrontation, Washington and Tehran are now testing whether diplomacy can succeed where threats failed. The Iran deal is not just about one agreement. It is about a bigger choice: continue confrontation or accept a risky compromise to prevent a larger crisis.
0: The question now is not whether the U.S.-Iran deal will be signed. It's whether Benjamin Netanyahu, the Israeli prime minister, would allow it. Benjamin Netanyahu has a history of derailing such agreements and opposing any agreement with Iran. But this time, the man behind it is his closest political ally, Donald Trump. So, will Netanyahu torpedo the whole agreement? Or will it just work this time? Listen in.
8: For Benjamin Netanyahu, the war with Iran may be ending, but the battle over its outcome is just beginning. Benjamin Netanyahu has warned U.S. President Donald Trump that Israel would not be bound by the agreement reached between the U.S. and Iran. The agreement, which also includes provisions on ending the war in Lebanon.
9: For decades, I have been fighting Iran's efforts to acquire nuclear weapons. I can define this as my life's mission. I have upheld it until now, and I will uphold it in the future as well. With or without a deal, Iran will not have nuclear weapons. Not today and not tomorrow. As long as I am Prime Minister of Israel, this will not happen.
8: The emerging U.S.-Iran understanding has created a dilemma for the Israeli Prime Minister. On one hand, he remains deeply skeptical of any deal that fails to immediately address Iran's nuclear program and ballistic missile capabilities. On the other is Israel's most powerful ally, the United States. The deal represents exactly the kind of outcome Israeli officials have been warning against. It could lead to sanctions relief for Tehran, the reopening of the Strait of Hormuz, and a reduction in economic pressure on the Iranian regime. This without securing all of Israel's stated war objectives. So far, Netanyahu has chosen restraint. Unlike his open campaign against the 2015 Iran nuclear deal, he has avoided a direct public clash with Trump. But his comments suggest clear discomfort.
10: So long as President Trump is fixed on reaching a nuclear agreement, and so long as Israel feels that the terms of that agreement or the breadth of that agreement is insufficient from its perspective in terms of Israeli security, there will be a lot of tension. However, Mr. Netanyahu doesn't have anywhere else to go. He's very unpopular throughout the world. America is by far Israel's strongest and most important and most reliable ally.
8: Behind the scenes, reports indicate he's seeking to shape the final terms of any agreement and ensure Israel's security concerns are taken into account before a comprehensive deal is reached. The pressure is also coming from home. Members of his own coalition have branded the understanding a dangerous deal, while opposition leaders have accused the government of failing to secure a strategic victory after months of conflict. Now, Netanyahu has to make tough choices, either to agree to the U.S.-Iran deal or continue to resist it, earning Trump's wrath.
0: Israel is still bombarding Lebanon day and night, despite the fact that the U.S.-Iran deal included Lebanon and said stopping all attacks on all war fronts. Israel is disregarding that. It is continuing the bombings despite the very ongoing pressure to stop all its military operations. Take a look.
8: Hopes of calm along the Israel-Lebanon front have been tested just hours after US and Iran formalized an interim agreement to end their war and reduce tensions across the region. Lebanon's National News Agency reported that an Israeli drone strike targeted a vehicle in southern Lebanon, killing two people. In a separate attack, another person was killed in the town of Zabadin, while two more people were wounded in a drone strike in Nabatie. The strikes come despite expectations that the U.S.-Iran Memorandum of Understanding would help ease hostilities on multiple fronts, including Lebanon. Residents of southern Lebanon have expressed doubts that the fighting will end anytime soon, citing the continued presence of Israeli forces and its ongoing military operations.
5: We hope there will be an agreement that preserves the citizens' dignity and their livelihood, and for people to return to the border areas. But this situation is very difficult, and our days, I don't know how we will get by with them. I am 70 years old. 70 years old, what do I have left? And those I brought into life, my children, how are they going to live?
11: Of course, Israel does not commit. Of course, 100%. Israel does not commit. And they have never abided. We saw what they did in Gaza. The whole world gathered for an agreement in Gaza. And they are still bombing them. They still are. And on our border, it is still active. It doesn't quiet down. I compare Israel and Hezbollah. I compare them to Tom and Jerry. They don't stop. They don't stop.

0: Israeli Defense Forces have released a map showing its current deployment inside southern Lebanon. Extending approximately 10 kilometers beyond the international border, along what Israel calls the Yellow Line. The disputed area, which Israel claims as a buffer zone for security, includes waters associated with Lebanon's Qana gas project, a key energy asset whose exploration rights were recognized under the maritime deal. Within Israel, the country's Prime Minister Benjamin Netanyahu is reportedly facing pressure from members of his own Likud party to resist international calls for a withdrawal from southern Lebanon. On the ground, while the intensity of Israel's bombing campaign has decreased in recent days, drone strikes and cross-border attacks continue.
1: We want to know. They should give us official information, not every 5 minutes coming out with a new decision and new words. Iran and the Americans are done. Fine. In Lebanon, it's not over yet.
0: Hezbollah, on its part, has congratulated Iran, calling the deal with US a victory, and asserts that the deal will serve as a source of greater strategic leverage.
2: The ceiling of negotiations with the Israeli enemy is reciprocal security. There is no other ceiling, and any plan under the banner of disarmament shall not pass.
0: The Lebanese group has responded to Israeli operations with its own attacks, insisting that it will not accept a one-sided ceasefire or discuss disarmament while Israeli forces remain inside Lebanese territory and continue to bombard cities. As diplomatic efforts continue, the situation on the ground suggests that the path to a lasting ceasefire between Israel and Lebanon remains far from certain.
3: The news from Gaza faded from the global headlines, but on the ground, the crisis is just deepening. From fresh strikes claiming more lives to worsening conditions in displacement camps, Palestinians are now facing war, displacement, and heat. Take a look.
4: Grief once again filled the streets of central Gaza. Palestinians in Nusayrat bid farewell to two brothers killed in an Israeli strike near a residential building. The Israeli military has not commented on the incident.
5: The lie of the truce that we believed and the entire world believed has become a cover for committing crimes against our people, the vulnerable, the displaced, and the oppressed. This is a lie that has no use.
4: The deaths come as a U.S.-brokered ceasefire fails to end the bloodshed. Gaza health officials say more than 990 people have been killed in Israeli strikes since the truce took effect in October 2025. Israel, meanwhile, says four of its soldiers have been killed by militants during the same period. On the ground, residents say Israeli forces have expanded areas under their control in parts of Khan Yunis and Rafah. In Gaza City, tanks pushed deeper into residential areas, forcing more families to flee. Footage showed boundary markers moved closer to homes, leaving residents fearing further displacement.
6: I swear we don't know where to go. We are getting our furniture out. We don't know where to go. We don't know where to go. We have nowhere to go. We were staying through the strikes and we were getting by, but now we can't handle it anymore. We can't. We have young people, children, and people with amputated legs.
4: For most of Gaza's 2.1 million people, escape is no longer an option.
7: Nearly the entire population has now been displaced many times and now lives in a narrow coastal strip filled with makeshift shelters and damaged buildings. Gazans are not only facing Israeli strikes and hunger, but as summer temperatures rise, humanitarian agencies are warning of a growing health emergency. Most Gazans remain cramped into overcrowded tent camps made of plastic sheets and fabric. Aid workers say these shelters trap heat, offer little ventilation, and have become breeding grounds for parasites, rodents, and infectious diseases. Medical teams are reporting a surge in heat exhaustion, dehydration, and skin infections, especially among children. At the same time, mounting garbage, contaminated water, and the collapse of most of Gaza's water and sanitation networks are increasing the risk of disease outbreaks.
8: I went and dug on the beach, even though it was very, very close, almost 10 meters from the sea. I expected to find 100% salt water, but thank God I dug 4 meters deep underground, and this turned out to be a miracle from God Almighty. God blessed us with fresh water, water suitable for all daily uses.
7: The United Nations Relief Agency has warned that the crisis could worsen further if military operations expand and more people are forced to flee.
3: Turkey is not only a major nation on the southern flank of the NATO, now it is emerging as a major global arms export nation. With Europe really trying to rearm as the Ukraine war continues, Turkey is playing a major role. Listen in.
1: Turkey's defense industry is having a moment. Once dependent on foreign suppliers for critical military hardware, the country has transformed itself into a global arms exporter with a rapidly expanding reach. Turkish weapons, particularly its combat drones, are now being sold to dozens of countries across multiple continents. As the war in Ukraine reshapes Europe's security calculations, many NATO members are looking for ways to strengthen their defense capabilities. That has created an opening for Turkish manufacturers. Analysts say modern conflicts are no longer just about advanced weapon systems. They are also about the ability to produce, replace, and sustain those systems at scale. And that is an area where Turkey has been building credibility. Defense exports have surged in recent years, with Europe and North America emerging as important growth markets. Beyond drones, Turkey is pushing into more ambitious projects, including fighter jets, warships, air defense systems, and armored vehicles. The government now wants to double defense exports over the next 2 years, viewing the industry as both a strategic asset and a major economic driver. Turkey is not alone in the region. Israeli defense export has risen to an all-time high for the fifth consecutive year, with $19.2 billion in 2025. Next month's NATO summit from July 7th to 8th in Ankara is expected to serve as a showcase for those ambitions. Turkish officials hope the gathering of alliance leaders will help open doors to new partnerships, joint production agreements, and greater access to Western defense markets.
3: A group of volunteers in Gaza is striving to rescue remnants of artifacts. They gather them from heritage sites that were struck by the Israelis. Their headquarters is a tent in southern Gaza. We bring you the report.
9: Inside a tent in southern Gaza, a different kind of rescue mission is underway. Volunteers carefully clean, catalog and store artifacts recovered from across the war-torn territory.
10: We store these artifacts inside a tent because there are no museums, warehouses or restoration labs left in Gaza. All have been destroyed. Even the museum in Al-Karara was completely destroyed. So we moved the pieces to a safer area in Al-Mawasi and preserved them inside this museum tent.
9: The initiative, known as Heritage Guardians, was created to protect the remnants of Gaza's history as conflict continues to damage cultural and archaeological sites. With museums, storage facilities and restoration centers destroyed or rendered inoperable, the team has turned a simple tent into a temporary sanctuary for thousands of historical objects.
5: We travel to damaged locations to rescue these artifacts, then organize them into a digital archive. The team has made tremendous efforts to recover these pieces from beneath the rubble of targeted sites.
9: The collection includes ancient pottery, traditional Palestinian embroidery, household items, and archaeological pieces that span centuries of the region's history. The team is also recording the stories, historical context, and cultural significance behind each artifact, creating a detailed record of Gaza's past for future generations. So far, nearly 3,000 artifacts have been recovered and preserved. The work comes as concerns grow over the impact of the war on Palestinian heritage.
3: That's all we have for you on this episode of the West Asia Post. I will see you next week with a brand new lineup, always bringing you news, updates and ground reports from West Asia. I'm your host, Ghadi Francis, signing off from Lebanon. For more global news, keep on watching we on World is One.

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2: Where darkness hides behind every corner. Where the truth is stranger than fiction. A show that dives deep into the stories which shock and mystify. The victims, the accused, and the sinister plot. Crime is your front row seat to darkness.
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2: From the bustling trading floors of Wall Street to the vibrant exchanges of Asian stock markets, We On breaks it down for you to make sense of what's happening.

0: Welcome back and thank you for staying with us. We are live on We On World is One. I'm Eric Njoka. Our top stories at this hour. Pakistan says technical talks to implement the US-Iran deal to end the West Asia war would be held in Switzerland on Sunday. Iran's Central Military Command announces that it had once again closed the vital Strait of Hormuz over Israel's attacks on southern Lebanon, describing them as a breach of Tehran's agreement with the United States. Footage released by U.S. Central Command shows what the military says are F-16 fighter jets receiving fuel by flying a patrol over West Asia, confirming that the U.S. forces in the region remain present and vigilant. Italian Prime Minister Giorgia Meloni fires back at U.S. President Donald Trump, saying his constant, unprovoked attacks are senseless after he escalated a diplomatic row by accusing her of repeatedly seeking a photograph with him. Kolkata's iconic Howrah Bridge lights up ahead of International Yoga Day. Indian Prime Minister Narendra Modi will lead the celebrations at Red Road in the West Bengal's capital city tomorrow. Iran's top joint military command says the Strait of Hormuz will be closed to vessel traffic, citing alleged violation of a ceasefire agreement by the United States and Israel. The IRGC warned ships not to approach the waterway, a vital conduit for global oil and gas supplies. Opening the Strait of Hormuz was the first point of the Memorandum of Understanding signed by the United States and Iran. Iranian forces say the decision to shut the strait was taken in response to Israel's attacks on southern Lebanon, which they describe as a breach of Tehran's agreement with Washington. The statement added that the closure was the first step in response to what it called violations of commitments, warning that further measures would follow if aggression continues. The announcement comes as Lebanese authorities say 16 people were killed over the past 24 hours, despite the ceasefire between Israel and Hezbollah. A day earlier, Lebanese authorities reported 47 people were killed in Israeli airstrikes, while Israel announced the deaths of four of its soldiers. That's the highest combined casualty count since the U.S. and Iran reached their agreement.
1: Well, the commitments are very clear. Clause 1 of the Memorandum of Understanding is the most important part of the parties' mutual commitments, namely ending the war on all fronts, including in Lebanon. We have adhered to our commitments. The other side was obliged to compel those under its influence, specifically the Zionist regime, to cease fighting.

0: fire in Lebanon. In this regard, we have seen that they have failed to fulfill their obligations, and this constitutes a clear violation of the ceasefire understanding.
1: U.S. Vice President J.D. Vance says he expects to go to Switzerland soon for talks with Iran, after Iran says that Iranian negotiators have left for Switzerland. At the same time, Iran's foreign ministry says that the agreement signed between Iran and the United States will be in trouble unless its provisions are implemented soon. The decision to shut the Strait of Hormuz by the IRGC appears to raise the stakes ahead of the talks as both sides seek to advance the interim deal signed on Wednesday by President Trump and Iranian President Masoud Pezeshkian to end their almost four-month war. Before the announced closure of the Strait of Hormuz, maritime trackers reported that shipping traffic through the strait had reached its busiest level in 2 months following a deal to halt the U.S.-Iran war. According to data from tracking firm Axis Marine, a total of 25 commercial vessels crossed the newly reopened strait on Thursday, the highest number since mid-April and more than three times the daily average of just over seven ships since early March. The surge followed an agreement this week between Iran and the United States to reopen the crucial route as part of a deal to end the war, but came before talks between the two sides in Switzerland were postponed. Iranian forces had effectively closed the strait after U.S. and Israeli strikks sparked the war on February 28th. Maritime authorities later reported dozens of attacks on ships in that area. We earlier spoke to Mr. Giorgio Caffiero. He's a professor of Georgetown University and CEO of Gulf State Analytics, and this is what the professor told us.
2: I think the signing of the Islamabad MOU constituted the greatest diplomatic breakthrough since this war erupted in late February. Now it's very clear that the Islamabad MOU is facing some serious obstacles. We've clearly hit speed bumps in terms of the situation in Lebanon, which constitutes the biggest flashpoint here. What we do know, and what is safe to say, is that Trump wants to see this war wind down. This is a war that has been very costly to the United States. It has been very costly to Trump in terms of his own interests. And he does want to see a diplomatic solution to this war. The point here, though, is that Iran is playing its cards and using its leverage to make sure that Israel is also responsible for halting aggression in Lebanon.
1: It was being feared that Israeli Prime Minister Benjamin Netanyahu might torpedo U.S.-Iran deal. And now the evidence is emerging on the ground. Israel started bombarding Lebanon right after the signing of the U.S.-Iran deal. Halt of war in Lebanon has been a major point in the memorandum of understanding between Washington and Tehran. Israel launched strikes across southern Lebanon, with Lebanese authorities reporting seven people killed and 13 others injured in Ken Narit. In total, 63 people have been killed in just 2 days in southern Lebanon. Israeli tanks are seen from across the border moving through destruction in southern Lebanon.

0: Excavators are seen clearing rubble at the site of a deadly Israeli strike on the southern Lebanese village of Khan Yunis. Lebanese official media says the strike killed at least 7 people. These are images from the region showing the immediate aftermath of an Israeli strike. Clouds of smoke rise over the city of Nabatieh and the nearby village of Nabatieh al-Faqa following Israeli strikes on southern Lebanon.
1: With the Israeli enemy since 1948, there has been no credibility, not just from now, but since 48. They are always deceitful. They call for a ceasefire, just so they can prepare and get ready,

0: Then they return and strike you. They tell you that they made a ceasefire, and then they strike you again.
1: Israel says the strikes were a response to more than 50 projectiles fired by Hezbollah overnight, accusing the group of repeatedly violating the ceasefire agreement. Israel says four of its soldiers have been killed in the latest Hezbollah-IDF clash. Hezbollah, however, insists it remains committed to the truce. The group claims its fighters engaged Israeli troops after an alleged attempt to advance into southern Lebanon, sparking a new round of violence. And as tensions flare on the Lebanon front, Iran has issued a fresh warning. Tehran has announced the closure of the Strait of Hormuz to vessel traffic, calling it the first step in response to what it described as U.S. and Israeli violations of their recent ceasefire commitments. The move threatens one of the world's most critical energy choke points and risks reigniting regional instability just days after Washington and Tehran signed an interim agreement aimed at ending months of conflict. Iran's foreign ministry has also demanded that the United States ensures Israel halts its operations in Lebanon, warning that Tehran will take what it calls necessary measures if its expectations under the agreement are not met. Europe's security landscape is shifting as advanced military systems push the limits of distance and deterrence, from weapons trials in the United Kingdom to the contested front lines near Ukraine's borders. The pursuit of extended range strike capabilities has become a defining element of modern conflict. This is how emerging deep strike technologies are transforming the way wars are planned and fought.

battlefield is stretching far beyond the front lines. For months, Ukraine has been searching for ways to strike deeper into Russian territory, while Russia continues heavy bombardment of Ukrainian cities.

0: The latest attacks have shown a new reality of the conflict. The distance between the battlefield and the enemy's heartland is shrinking. Ukraine's drone strikes have already reached the Moscow region, targeting infrastructure and showing Kyiv's growing ability to conduct long-range operations. At the same time, Russian forces have continued missile and drone attacks on Ukrainian areas, including Kharkiv and other locations, keeping pressure on Ukrainian cities and military positions. Now Britain is testing long-range missiles that could potentially strengthen Ukraine's ability to hit distant targets. The move reflects a wider shift in the Western military thinking. Long-range precision weapons are becoming a key part of modern warfare, allowing countries to target strategic locations without relying only on traditional frontline battles. The development comes as Ukraine's drone campaign has exposed challenges for Russia's air defenses. Small, relatively low-cost systems have forced Moscow to defend a vast territory and protect critical infrastructure. But the missile race is not limited to Ukraine. Germany is also expanding its focus on long-range strike capabilities. After uncertainty over future US support, Berlin has been exploring options from Israeli and Ukrainian defense companies as it looks to strengthen its own missile arsenal. The developments show a broader security shift. During the war in Ukraine, Russia too has tested its hypersonic IRBM Oreshnik, which is capable of carrying both conventional and nuclear warheads. Countries around the world are investing in weapons that can strike further, respond faster, and operate independently. The Ukraine war has become a testing ground for a new generation of warfare, combining drones, missiles, and advanced technology. As both sides continue adapting, the next phase of the conflict may depend not only on the number of weapons, but on who can develop the smartest and most effective systems. Bureau Report, Beyond World is One.
1: The waters off the Philippines are turning into one of the region's busiest military training grounds. More than 2,000 troops from the Philippines, the United States, Japan and South Korea are taking part in Exercise Kamandag 10 as the Indo-Pacific allies deepen military cooperation. Take a look.

0: The diplomatic sparks are flying across the Atlantic. What began as a photo op at the G7 summit has now escalated into a very public war of words between President Trump and Italian Prime Minister Giorgia Meloni. In a Truth Social post, Trump has doubled down on claims that Meloni repeatedly sought a photograph with him during the G7 summit in France. In a post on Truth Social, the president said Meloni asked over and over for a picture while also taking a swipe at her domestic political standing. The controversy stems from an interview Trump gave to an Italian television channel on the sidelines of the summit. Visuals from the event showed the two leaders seated together and engaged in a lengthy conversation. But according to a transcript released by the channel, Trump claimed he only agreed to the photo because he felt sorry for the Italian leader, saying she begged for it. The audio of those remarks has not been made public, and there has been no official U.S. confirmation of the transcript. Nonetheless, the comments triggered a sharp reaction from Rome. Meloni accused Trump of lying and expressed dismay over what she described as his treatment of America's allies. In a veiled criticism of Trump's approach to global leadership, the Italian prime minister suggested that he often shows greater tolerance towards strategic rivals than towards traditional Western partners. Meloni further slammed Trump's comments, calling them senseless.
1: Donald Trump's statements are completely made up. I am frankly astonished. I don't know why the President of the United States behaves like this towards his allies. It is not the first time, moreover. I can only say it is disappointing that he does not show the same determination with the enemies of the West and of the United States, whose leaders he instead treats with far greater indulgence. There is one thing he should remember. Neither I nor Italy ever beg.
0: On Friday, Italian Foreign Minister Antonio Tajani announced that he was cancelling a planned trip to the U.S., where he was slated to meet with Secretary of State Marco Rubio in response to Trump's reported remarks. Tajani called Trump's claims offensive, while Meloni said they were completely fabricated. With just hours to go before

He had been allotted an examination center in Abu Dhabi instead of India. The NTA clarified that the candidate had himself selected Abu Dhabi as his first preference and Dubai as his second while filling out the application form. The exams will be held in 5,440 centers, both nationally and internationally. 95,000 exam centers will be under CCTV surveillance to prevent suspicious activities. Special AI-based cameras have been installed. Despite heightened security measures, anxiety remains high among students preparing for the NEET UG retest. While there is a cause of panic among the students appearing for the upcoming NEET PG examination, the government, however, says that authorities have maintained that every step is being taken to ensure a fair, secure, and credible examination process. More than 2 million medical aspirants are expected to appear for the examination. Authorities have conducted mock drills at centers nationwide, while district administrations, police personnel, and escort teams have been mobilized to secure the transportation and handling of confidential examination material. The paper leak investigation has already led to multiple arrests across different states. The CBI took over the probe and is examining alleged links between coaching networks, digital communication channels, and suspected cheating syndicates. Meanwhile, the government has temporarily blocked Telegram until June 22nd to curb the circulation of question papers and prevent organized malpractice. This move also received backing by the Delhi High Court. The government has also announced steps to tighten exam security, including enhanced monitoring at centers, stricter controls over question paper handling, and the use of digital tracking systems. Education Minister Dharmendra Pradhan has said authorities will ensure a fair and transparent retest. China celebrated the Dragon Boat Festival from elaborate dragon-themed installations to boat racing competitions. Communities came together to mark the occasion's rich heritage. Similar celebrations are also taking place in Hong Kong and Taiwan, where participants made the festival with full zeal.

0: The Dragon Boat Festival originally already has the traditions of eating zongzi, glutinous rice dishes cooked while wrapped in bamboo or banana leaves, and dragon boat racing. But as in recent years, we have engaged very enthusiastically in dragon boat activities, we have come to like the Dragon Boat Festival even more, so we train all year round. This festival is exactly for everyone to eat zongzi, paddling dragon boats, and doing sports.
1: And that's the latest at this hour. Just a quick reminder to our viewers in India that you can watch and catch all the 2026 FIFA World Cup action on Z5. It's an all-European showdown today as the Netherlands take on Sweden. Thank you for watching.

0: This is our brand new edition of South India, a daily dynamic show that will capture the pulse of the southern Indian state.
1: It's by blending special stories, stories of the day, breaking alerts and cultural wiglets.
2: Where darkness hides behind every corner. 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A show that dives deep into the stories which shock and mystify. The victims, the accused, and the sinister plot. Crime Crime is your front row seat to darkness.
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2: From the bustling trading floors of Wall Street to the vibrant exchanges of Asian stock markets, We On breaks it down for you to make sense of what's happening. 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We bring you all of this and more on World Business Watch.
0: This is our brand new edition of South India, a daily dynamic show that will capture the pulse of the southern Indian state.
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2: Where darkness hides behind every corner. Where the truth is stranger than fiction. A show that dives deep into the stories which shock and mystify. The victims, the accused, and the sinister plot. Crime Crime is your front row seat to darkness.

Welcome back. Thank you for staying with us. You're tuned into We On World is One. This is Pulse. Let's get started with the headlines. Iran says it is closing the Strait of Hormuz over repeated Israeli attacks on Lebanon, as Pakistan says more talks are planned for Sunday in Switzerland. Footage released by U.S. Central Command shows what the military says are F-16 fighter jets receiving fuel while flying a patrol over West Asia, confirming that the U.S. forces in the region remain present and vigilant.

Israel's foreign ministry accuses the Iran-backed Lebanese militant group Hezbollah of violating the ceasefire that Washington had announced a day earlier.

Italian Prime Minister Giorgia Meloni hit back at what she called senseless attacks by US President Donald Trump over his claim that she insisted on having a photo with him at a recent G7 summit. Bolivian President Rodrigo Paz declares a state of emergency, paving the way for a military deployment to clear anti-government roadblocks and protests that have paralyzed the Andean nation.

0: The U.S. military says it remains present and vigilant in the Strait of Hormuz shortly after Iran announced it was closing the critical shipping lane. Iran said the Hormuz closure comes after Israel's attack on southern Lebanon. Washington says it has seen no evidence of an actual blockade, with commercial vessels continuing to transit the critical oil choke point. The U.S. Central Command says 55 merchant ships transited Strait of Hormuz on Saturday. U.S. Vice President J.D. Vance said he is expected to go to Switzerland soon for talks with Iran amid Hormuz closure announcement. Earlier, in an interview with Fox News, Vance said he was confident the ceasefire agreed in Washington's 14-point deal with Tehran, it would hold.
1: Yeah, so we'll plan the talks when the principals from the Iranian government, also the Qatari and the Pakistani government, arrive. That may happen as soon as tomorrow, but these things are always a little bit in flux. Jared and Steve have been on the ground now for a few hours dealing with some of the technical elements of this negotiation. As you guys know, one of the things the president has set us out to do as a high priority is to open the straits. That's now happened. We actually got 16 million barrels of oil out of the Straits of Hormuz yesterday.
0: Meanwhile, Iran says the deal with U.S. is in trouble if not implemented soon. It adds that Iran will respond with necessary measures if the commitments are not honored.
2: Well, the commitments are very clear. Clause 1 of the Memorandum of Understanding is the most important part of the parties' mutual commitments, namely, ending the war on all fronts, including in Lebanon. We have adhered to our commitments. The other side was obliged to compel those under its influence, specifically the Zionist regime, to cease fire in Lebanon. In this regard, we have seen that they have failed to fulfill their obligations, and this constitutes a clear violation of the ceasefire understanding.
0: Now, Tehran describes Hormuz closure as the first step in response to what it said are breaches of commitments. Iran has warned further measures would be taken if the alleged aggression continues. Pakistan says more talks are planned for Sunday in Switzerland after Iran announced Hormuz lockdown. Now, Pakistan's Interior Minister Muhsin Naqvi have met Iranian officials in Tehran. Meanwhile, the Indian government says three of the vessels that transited the Strait of Hormuz on Saturday were Indian-flagged crude oil tankers. The tankers carrying over 94 Indian crew members are presently en route to India. Now, the Iran-U.S. peace talks, remember, have been delayed over Israel-Hezbollah escalation in Lebanon. Tehran says the violence has undermined the conditions required for negotiations to move forward and end the West Asia war. While Tehran links future talks to stability in Lebanon, Washington remains firm on its core demand that Iran can never develop or acquire a nuclear weapon. Well, to discuss more on this, let me welcome my guest live from Washington, D.C., Georgia Cafiero, professor from Georgetown University and CEO of Gulf State Analytics. Welcome to the broadcast, sir. We know that Iran's IRGC says the Strait of Hormuz is closed, yet CENTCOM still counts 55 ships moving through. So is Tehran announcing a blockade that does not actually exist on the water, or is Washington downplaying the escalation? What could be the case?
3: I'm not exactly sure what is going on at this exact moment in the Strait of Hormuz, but I think if we zoom out a little bit, look at the bigger picture, what Iran is clearly trying to signal is that it will use the Strait of Hormuz as leverage if and when it believes that the U.S. and/or Israel is not abiding by the terms of the Islamabad MOU. And with Iranian officials soon to meet with Jared Kushner, Steve Witkoff, and J.D. Vance in Switzerland, I think this is part of Tehran's strategy for using the leverage it has to come to the talks in Switzerland in a stronger position and to try to put pressure on the United States, to put pressure on Israel into halting its aggression against Iran's ally in Lebanon.
0: Professor, while it's still unclear which side has the leverage at the moment, Pakistan is still lining up technical talks in Switzerland on Sunday. And J.D. Vance is now even floating a visit. So how is this diplomatic choreography any different from the ones before? Because we've seen multiple.
3: Well, I think the signing of the Islamabad MOU constituted the greatest diplomatic breakthrough since this war erupted in late February. Now it's very clear that the Islamabad MOU is facing some serious obstacles. We've clearly hit speed bumps in terms of the situation in Lebanon, which constitutes the biggest flashpoint here. What we do know, and what is safe to say, is that Trump wants to see this war wind down. This is a war that has been very costly to the United States. It has been very costly to Trump in terms of his own interests. And he does want to see a diplomatic solution to this war. The point here, though, is that Iran is playing its cards and using its leverage to make sure that Israel is also responsible for halting aggression in Lebanon. In other words, Iran wants to make sure that Lebanon is linked to this MOU and that Israel is not able to get away with its continued aggression against Lebanon. This is really the key sticking point here. And as I said before, and I'll repeat, what the Iranians are trying to do is use their leverage, and they have a lot more leverage because of this war, and that's an important point. They're trying to use this new leverage to put pressure on the United States to rein in Israel.
0: As you rightly said, Professor, that Lebanon

0: constitutes the major sticking point, the flashpoint at the moment. Its health ministry says over 4,000 people have been killed since March. The number is staggering. While civilians are still being killed on the ground, why does this level of loss still struggle to translate into urgency in international negotiations?
1: Well, that's an interesting question. I do think that the United States and Israel, or I should really say is the international community and Israel, have different perspectives on Lebanon. The Israelis frame the perceived threat to Israel as one which is existential. From the perspective of the international community, including the United States, the much bigger threat is a closure of the Strait of Hormuz, which we have seen in recent months has done so much to disrupt global energy markets and to disrupt other sectors in countries all over the world. And therefore, I think from the U.S. perspective, at least certainly from the Trump administration's perspective, it's very irritating what Israel is doing in Lebanon because it undermines the ability of the U.S. and Iran to find some sort of a new understanding that results in the Strait of Hormuz remaining open and Iran not acting aggressively toward its Arab neighbors in the Persian Gulf. Israel doesn't seem to care very much about what happens to the global economy. Israel's obsession is in establishing dominance over its neighbors, including Lebanon. So this brings us to a point where the Trump administration, at least let me say Trump himself, sees a major conflict of interest between the United States and Israel. Now this brings us to the important question, will the United States, with Trump in the White House, use American leverage to rein in Israel, or will Trump determine that the political costs of doing so are too high and do what many administrations have done in the past, which is to allow Israel to go berserk and to act aggressively toward its neighbors with no consequences from Washington? That's the question that matters right now.
0: Indeed, Professor Cofido, it is an important question, and it will be interesting to see who will set the term eventually in the Swiss talks. Thank you for sharing your insights and joining us on the broadcast.
1: Pleasure is all mine. Thank you so much.
0: Now that we talk of Lebanon, it was being feared that Israeli Prime Minister Benjamin Netanyahu might torpedo U.S.-Iran deal, and now the evidence is emerging on the ground. Israel started bombarding Lebanon right after the signing of U.S.-Iran deal, and halt of war in Lebanon has been a major point in the memorandum of understanding between Washington and Tehran. Now, Israel launched strikes across southern Lebanon, with Lebanese authorities reporting 7 people killed and 13 others injured in Kinnareth. In total, 63 people have been killed in just 2 days in southern Lebanon. Israeli tanks are seen from across the border moving through destruction in southern Lebanon.

0: Excavators clear rubble at the site of a deadly Israeli strike on the southern Lebanese village of Kanaret. Lebanese official media even say that the strike killed at least 7 people. These are images from the region showing the immediate aftermath of an Israeli strike. As you can see on your screens right now, clouds of smoke rise over the city of Nabatieh and the nearby village of Nabatieh al-Falka following Israeli strikes on southern Lebanon.
1: With the Israeli enemy since 1948, there has been no credibility, not just from now, but since 48. They are always deceitful. They call for a ceasefire, just so they can prepare and get ready, and then they return and strike you. They tell you that they made a ceasefire, and then they strike you again.
0: Well, Israel says the strikes were a response to more than 50 projectiles fired by Hezbollah overnight, accusing the group of repeatedly violating the ceasefire agreement. Israel says 4 of its soldiers have been killed.

0: in the latest Hezbollah-IDF clash. Now, Hezbollah, however, insists it remains committed to the truce. The group claims its fighters engaged Israeli troops after an alleged attempt to advance into southern Lebanon, sparking a new round of violence. And as tensions flare on the Lebanon front, Iran has issued a fresh warning. Tehran has announced the closure of the Strait of Hormuz to vessel traffic, calling it the first step in response to what it describes as U.S. and Israeli violations of their recent ceasefire commitments. The move threatens one of the world's most critical energy choke points and risks reigniting regional instability just days after Washington and Tehran signed an interim agreement that was aimed at ending months of conflict. Now, Iran's foreign ministry has also demanded that the United States ensure Israel halt its operations in Lebanon, warning that Tehran will take what it calls necessary measures if its expectations under the agreement are not met. Shifting our focus to another war now, the Russia-Ukraine war is entering a dangerous new phase. Missiles are flying, battle lines are shifting, and the world's biggest military alliance is being warned of a nuclear nightmare. Now, Moscow has issued its strongest warning yet, raising fears of a direct clash between Russia and NATO. More in this report.
1: A shadow is spreading across the battlefield, not just from the explosions lighting up Ukrainian cities, but from the words coming out of Moscow. As Russia and Ukraine continue their brutal war, every strike carries a bigger risk. Every military move is being watched, and every warning from the Kremlin is being measured for its global impact. Russian Foreign Minister Sergei Lavrov has issued a stark warning to NATO, saying a direct confrontation between Russia and the alliance could push the world towards a nuclear crisis. Russian Foreign Minister stressed that Europe's course towards confrontation with Russia and further expansion poses serious threats to global security and warns of the possibility of catastrophic consequences in the event of a direct clash between NATO and Russia. The warning comes as fighting intensifies across the front lines. Russia has continued its attacks on Ukrainian positions with strikes across cities including Kharkiv and Dnipro. The Russian Defense Ministry has released images showing what it claims are massive bomb strikes hitting Ukrainian military sites. Moscow says these operations are targeting Ukraine's military infrastructure. Kyiv says Russia's attacks continue to damage civilian areas and critical facilities. At the same time, Ukraine has stepped up long-range attacks, including strikes targeting Russian territory and energy facilities, increasing pressure on the Kremlin. Across Europe, fears are rising as NATO countries strengthen their defense posture, military exercises, weapons deployments, and discussions over future security commitments have intensified as the war shows no sign of ending. Earlier, former Russian President Dmitry Medvedev has repeatedly spoken about the possibility of nuclear escalation, warning that a confrontation between Russia and the West could have devastating consequences. Now, Lavrov's message adds another layer of tension. With drones in the skies, missiles crossing borders, and armies preparing for the next battlefield move, the Russia-Ukraine war continues to test the limits of global security. Bureau report, We on World is one.
0: Portugal is seeing a growing trend of unofficial exorcism sessions, and it is starting to worry the Catholic Church. Just a short walk from the vast Fatima Shrine, one of the world's most important Catholic pilgrimage sites, something very different is happening underground.
2: Vai, Satanás! Inventor e mestre de enganos! Inimigo da salvação dos homens! Vai!
0: Basement of a small shopping center, a woman closes her eyes. A young man, dressed like a priest, places both hands firmly on her forehead. And a moment later, she collapses to the floor, as dozens of worshippers watch in eerie silence. This is not a church, it's not officially sanctioned, and still for many, it feels sacred.

0: These are exorcism retreats held monthly in Fatima, and they are now at the center of growing controversy. Church officials say they operate outside any official authority and warn they may be preying on people in vulnerable states. These are the images showing more than 100 people filling the space, waiting for Francisco Marquez to begin the session. Dressed in a black cassock and Roman collar, he looks every inch the priest, composed, silent, almost theatrical.
1: Hello, everyone. Welcome to this new retreat. I can see the room is full. I'd like to ask who's here for the first time.
0: The sessions are organized by Marquez and his family with support from Salvatore Micalef, an Italian who presents himself as his bishop. The church does not recognize him. Neither the Vatican nor local authorities accept his ministry. His group exists in a gray zone founded in 2006.
1: If you think about it carefully, the Lord's Prayer, which was taught to us by Christ, is an exorcism, for it says, "Deliver us from evil." An exorcism is exactly that. It is a prayer in which religious ministers ask God to drive evil away from people.
0: Exorcism itself is ancient, and in Catholic tradition, it is meant to expel demons or evil forces believed to possess a person or place. Within the official church, it is tightly controlled. Only specially authorized priests are allowed to perform it. And even then, it is approached with extreme caution. Now, the church says it cannot legally stop these events, but it can speak out against what it sees as exploitation of suffering. Marquez, however, rejects the criticism. He says he's being targeted unfairly and has even filed a defamation complaint against church officials. Moving on, a child enters the world and something inside the father begins to change as well. Beyond sleepless nights and endless responsibilities, fatherhood can reshape the way a man's brain works, and science is also now revealing the hidden transformation behind becoming a dad. We explore further with this report.
2: The first cry of a newborn does more than announce a new life. It can begin a biological shift inside the person standing nearby. For years, the focus of parenthood research has largely centered on mothers. But scientists are now finding that fathers also experience deep changes after welcoming a child. The male brain does not remain the same after fatherhood. It adapts. Brain scans show changes in areas linked to bonding, emotional connection, attention, and caregiving. These changes help fathers respond to their child's needs, recognize signals, and build a stronger emotional connection. Fatherhood is not just about learning how to change nappies or calm a crying baby. It involves a biological adjustment that prepares the brain for a completely new role. Hormones also play a part. Levels of chemicals linked to attachment and social bonding can shift, helping fathers become more involved and connected with their children. The transformation is not instant. It develops through everyday experiences, from holding a newborn to responding to their emotions, sounds, and needs. Scientists compare this process to a form of brain training. Repeated interactions with a child strengthen the mental pathways involved in patience, protection, and caregiving. This Father's Day, the message is simple. Becoming a father is not just a life change, it is a biological journey. Bureau Report, Vion, World is One.

Flags and glitter to green and yellow face paint. World Cup fever took over Pennsylvania's Philadelphia streets as Brazilian and Haitian fans turned match day into a burst of color, music and national pride, with one face paint artist helping bring the celebration to life. Take a look at these visuals.

That's a wrap of We On Pulse, but leaving our viewers in India with a reminder that you can catch all the 2026 FIFA World Cup action on Z5. It's an all-European showdown today as the Netherlands take on Sweden. Catch all the action live. Stay tuned to We On World is One. Thank you for watching.

0: From the bustling trading floors of Wall Street to the vibrant exchanges of Asian stock markets, WEON breaks it down for you to make sense of what's happening. As we reveal the key factors behind events, strategic battles, and the game-changing business decisions that shape the world. We bring you all of this and more on World Business Watch.
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4: Where darkness hides behind every corner. Where the truth is stranger than fiction. A show that dives deep into the stories which shock and mystify. The victims, the accused, and the sinister plot. Prime Crime is your front row seat to darkness.
5: The earth is sending distress signals. Wildfires, droughts, and melting glaciers. Can we reverse the damage? 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
7: 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A dedicated show with varied perspectives, expert take, citizens' voices, detailed ground reports and

Hello and welcome to a brand new episode of World at War. I'm your host, Jyotsna Kumar. On the 19th of June, Lebanese Health Ministry reported that at least 47 people were killed in southern Lebanon following a series of Israeli airstrikes overnight. The assault came barely a day after the United States and Iran signed an agreement aimed at ending the conflict in West Asia on all fronts, including in Lebanon. Israeli military said that four of its soldiers were also killed in one of the deadliest single incidents since the latest escalation began. Noteworthy is the fact that the escalation came a day after Israel published a map showing an expanded military control zone in southern Lebanon, further adding that it has not ruled out carrying out attacks beyond it. Israel's belligerence, despite the peace deal, has cast a shadow of doubt over the future of the peace deal between the United States and Iran. Our next report explores.

0: On the 2nd of March, 3 days into the US-Israeli war on Iran, the Lebanese militant and political group Hezbollah fired rockets at Israel in retaliation for the killing of Iran's then supreme leader Ayatollah Ali Khamenei. It was the latest escalation in fighting in the decades-long conflict between Hezbollah and Israel. On the 16th of April, a 10-day ceasefire was announced after first direct talks between Lebanese and Israeli ambassadors in Washington in decades. In the subsequent days, both Hezbollah and Israel accused each other of violating the ceasefire agreement. The ceasefire was later extended on the 23rd of April by 3 weeks, giving rise to the possibility of a lasting peace in Lebanon. But the Israeli war machine has continued its march in southern Lebanon, ostensibly claiming that its actions are in response to what it describes as violations of the deal by Hezbollah. On the 17th of June, both the United States and Iran signed a deal aimed at ending the conflict in West Asia, including a permanent cessation of hostilities in Lebanon and for Lebanon's territorial integrity and sovereignty to be respected. This was in line with what the Iran's foreign minister had reiterated a day earlier.
1: This is perhaps the most important issue in the memorandum, the declaration of an immediate and permanent end to the war on all fronts, including in Lebanon. The important point I want to emphasize here is that in our view, there are two parties to this memorandum. One side is America and Israel, and the other side is Iran and Hezbollah.
0: After the United States and Iran released the text of an interim agreement signed by their presidents to end the war, the mood on the streets of Beirut was of cautious optimism.
2: God willing, we remain optimistic and hope that this agreement might become a positive initiative for Lebanon. A positive initiative for Lebanon and the Lebanese people through this agreement, and that there is credibility to what has been done and will be implemented fully by other countries. For them to have this credibility to support us in this situation in Lebanon. God willing, it will be good for everyone.

0: Israel is supposed to cease fire and also withdraw from the south. Now, whether Israel will commit, the United States should put pressure on it to commit. Because if Israel does not withdraw, then Hezbollah will not stop.
1: However, both Israel and Hezbollah have carried out strikes against each other since the agreement was announced. On the intervening night of the 18th and 19th of June, at least 18 people were killed, 33 were injured, and several buildings were hit. Across the Nabatieh district of southern Lebanon, in one of the most intense Israeli bombardments. Our correspondent, Ghadi Francis, sent us this ground report following Israeli strikes.
2: Every building in Beirut's Dahiyeh, or the southern suburb of Beirut, every building holds maybe not less than 12 families, and every family on the average of 5 people. And you can count and list tens of buildings in southern suburb, and you can count and list tens of buildings across South Lebanon. All this has happened in the past few months and in the past few years. Israel has struck relentlessly all shapes of targets in Lebanon under the banner that it is fighting Hezbollah. Hezbollah, on the other side, was under a ceasefire for 15 months, restarted the war zone in the past 3 months, and is still ongoing. While the clashes continue in South Lebanon, each party says you must stop first. But in general, there is occupied Lebanese land, and the people that are being targeted in Lebanon are mostly families. This is why Lebanon awaits what might this US-Iran deal actually bring to their lives, and would the destiny of more than 1.5 million Lebanese people who have been displaced be finally known.
1: Israeli Defense Forces claimed that it had struck 80 targets linked to Hezbollah and killed dozens of its members, and that the strikes were carried out in response to the repeated ceasefire violations by the Iran-backed group. Hezbollah said that its fighters ambushed an Israeli force advancing near Ali al-Taher Hill in southern Lebanon, destroyed 3 Merkava tanks with guided missiles, and targeted troops with rocket and artillery fire. It is to be noted that Israel has said it has no intention of withdrawing its forces from Lebanon and has insisted that its conflict with Hezbollah is separate from the war on Iran. According to Lebanon's health ministry, since the latest conflict began on the 2nd of March, at least 3,912 people have been killed in Lebanon, including women and children, and a further 11,699 others have been wounded. In addition to this, around 1 million people remain displaced, while dozens of communities in the south have been completely destroyed. Noteworthy is the fact that the Israeli Prime Minister Benjamin Netanyahu is under domestic pressure to continue military operations against the armed group. His far-right National Security Minister Itamar Ben-Gvir too said, following the deaths of the 4 soldiers, that all of Lebanon must burn. The sharp rhetoric and the escalation in hostilities has given rise to questions about the future of the truce between the United States and Iran.
2: On the 18th of June, Ukraine launched its largest drone attack on Moscow since the start of the full-scale war, sparking fires, hitting a major oil refinery and forcing evacuations at the country's largest airport. Close to 200 drones were fired towards the Russian capital, in which at least 17 people were wounded. Ukrainian President Volodymyr Zelensky said the attack was an absolutely justified response to deadly strikes on Kyiv, further adding that he wanted Russians to put pressure on Vladimir Putin for the consequences of Europe's worst conflict since World War II. A day after, Russia renewed its strikes on Ukraine, killing 3 people, including an 8-year-old girl. In recent weeks, both sides have escalated attacks on each other as U.S.-led talks on bringing an end to the more than 4-year-long conflict remains effectively frozen. Our next report brings you the details.
3: The Russia-Ukraine war, which is Europe's biggest conflict since World War II and is well into its 5th year, isn't exhibiting any signs of coming to an end anytime soon. Tens of thousands of civilians have been killed and millions have been uprooted from their homes. As Kyiv has developed its long-range capabilities, drone attacks on Moscow, about 500 kilometers from the Ukrainian border, have become more frequent. On Thursday, Ukraine launched its largest drone attack on Moscow, hitting the Kapotnia refinery in southeast Moscow for the third time in a month, and the second time this week. A nearby shopping center also caught fire, reportedly after drone debris fell on the building. According to local governor Andriy Vorobyov, columns of thick smoke billowed high into the sky and 17 people were wounded in the Moscow region. Such was the impact of the unprecedented attack that Moscow's four airports were temporarily shut and more than 500 flights were cancelled or delayed. Russia's defense ministry claimed to have intercepted almost 1,000 drones and four Ukrainian cruise missiles across the country within 24 hours. And Sergei Lavrov, Russia's foreign minister, vowed that Moscow would retaliate with its own massive strikes on Ukraine. Ukrainian President Volodymyr Zelensky didn't mince his words and called the attack an absolutely justified response to deadly strikes in Kyiv, including one on a landmark cathedral and a UNESCO-protected 11th century monastery.
0: So that Russia feels there's no point in waging war. The main thing is for the Russian people to start realizing that, frankly speaking, it's just one man, Putin, who's waging this war, while the people are the ones paying the price. And that's why, in my view, we all need to put pressure on Putin. Every single Ukrainian needs to apply pressure, and it's time for Europeans, Americans, and Russians to wake up to reality. We do not want this war, and never have. Everyone knows this, and our partners know this. And we certainly do not want Ukraine to be engulfed in flames because of the enemy. But if Ukraine is engulfed in flames, so too will your Moscow be. That is why we emphasize once again that it is time to end the aggression. It is time to end this war.
3: The strike on the Kapotnia refinery engulfed the Russian capital in black smoke. An unthinkable scenario when Moscow launched its full-scale offensive against Ukraine in 2022. But an undeniable reality in recent months. Bracing for more Ukrainian attacks and possible petrol shortages, the anxious Russians are getting used to a new unpleasant reality.
4: It was really scary, to be honest. And yes, the anxiety still hasn't gone away. I'm shaking. Of course, I'm sleeping badly. Not sleeping at all, really. So this is my face. No makeup, tired, and it's just a reflection of the current reality. Things are very bad. I just want peace to come as soon as possible. And for this not to be happening, it's terrifying.
5: We need to get used to the fact that this can basically happen anywhere, you know, with everyone. And I think we just need to be, well, more focused, in my opinion.
3: In retaliation, between late Thursday and early Friday, Russia launched 90 drones at Ukraine, according to the Ukrainian Air Force. The defiant Russian President Vladimir Putin has repeatedly rejected an offer from Ukraine's Volodymyr Zelensky for direct talks, and has instead vowed to achieve Russia's war aims on the battlefield. The world's attention has been fixated on the conflict in West Asia, resulting in a lull in the peace process. Volodymyr Zelensky seems to have fairly succeeded in his aim of bringing the war home to ordinary Russians. The question is, will these long-range strikes bring about a change in President Putin's approach towards ending this war?
2: For weeks, Albanians have been protesting against a planned luxury resort backed by a company linked to Jared Kushner, the son-in-law of U.S. President Donald Trump. The estimated $4.6 billion luxury resort development slated for construction in a protected area on the country's Adriatic coast poses a risk to the environment and to nearby a lagoon critical to migrating birds. In a bid to placate the protesters, the government has claimed that the development on the Adriatic coast would be transformational for the former communist nation, but to no avail. Our next report brings you the details.
6: The Republic of Albania is in the throes of a major upheaval. In recent weeks, thousands of protesters have taken to the streets of the capital.

0: capital, Tirana, protesting against a planned luxury resort connected to U.S. President Donald Trump's daughter, Ivanka Trump, and her husband, Jared Kushner. The proposed luxury resort is near Vlora, famous for its flamingos and turtle nesting site.
1: This project is threatening the whole ecosystem of the Delta. This is a project that was possible just because there was the change of the law on protected areas in 2024. And the strategic investment project, which opens the way to this kind of developments in protected areas.
2: The Vlora Delta is the very last living delta of whole Mediterranean, including France, Spain, Italy, Africa side. And the what they are planning with the Kushner project, and they're planning more. Kushner is just the start, would completely destroy the whole delta. You know, they're building villas, harbors, yachts, golf courses, you know, everything, you know, and flamingos don't play golf.
0: Additionally, plans are afoot to transform the uninhabited island of Sazan, once a secret communist military base, into a glitzy tourist destination. It is to be noted that the former communist nation seeks to enter the high-end tourism market and is pushing for European Union membership. On the 17th of June, in the latest of these demonstrations, thousands of protesters, blowing whistles, holding up cardboard cutouts of flamingos and banners, marched through Tirana, chanting, "Narta is ours," and cancel the project. The protesters also called for Albanian Prime Minister Edi Rama's resignation. The unrest first broke out during a small protest in Zvernik in late May, after workers installed barbed wire to cordon off part of the nature reserve earmarked for the project. Videos of bulldozers on the beach and violent confrontations with private security quickly went viral, drawing public outcry. As protesters continue to gather in large numbers, frustrated at perceived corruption in the Balkan nation. The unrest is a throwback to the unruly days of the 1990s, when Albania's communist government fell. The socialist prime minister Edi Rama, in power for nearly 13 years, has vowed not to step back from the development and defended his administration's environmental record. Adding insult to injury, he has claimed that the protests were being encouraged by malicious cyber activists overseas, and has even accused Iran of targeting his government. On the 12th of June, during a rally for his socialist party, Edi Rama had once again defended the luxury real estate project.
3: What we want to do with this investment is not to create a new company, a new seaside resort, but to add a jewel to the crown of the Mediterranean in the name of the Republic of Albania.
0: Noteworthy is the fact that despite Edi Rama's defense of the development, the protests have gathered pace, with supporters in Albanian communities in neighboring Greece and other European countries also holding rallies. The writing, it seems, is on the wall. Will Prime Minister Edi Rama gauge the mood of the nation and step back from the controversial luxury resort?
4: On the 18th of June, at least 11 soldiers and 2 civilians were killed in an attack on the airport of Nigeria's capital, Niamey, by the Al-Qaeda-linked jihadists. Reportedly, gunfire erupted early in the morning and rang out for hours near the airport, where a large military presence was later deployed, according to the residents. Nigeria's defense ministry claimed that 22 attackers were also killed as security forces repelled the raid on the Diori Hamani International Airport. Niger and its fellow junta-ruled allies in West Africa, Burkina Faso and Mali have faced a decade of violence attributed to jihadists. Our next report brings you the details.
5: Niger, the landlocked West African nation, has been led by a military junta since a 2023 coup. But the Sahel nation has struggled to contain deadly jihad.

0: A prompt reaction.
1: The swift response of the Defense and Security Forces made it possible to neutralize the assailants before they reached the terminal building. The provisional toll of this treacherous attempted incursion is as follows. On our side, 13 martyrs, including 11 members of the Defense and Security Forces, and 2 civilians, and 4 wounded. On the enemy side, 22 assailants neutralized, around 20 suspects apprehended.
2: The attack was the second on the airport complex this year and lasted for over 2 hours. According to the Defense Ministry, some of the attackers dispersed in the surrounding neighborhoods, where the security forces are carrying out vast sweeps aided by locals to hunt down the assailants. The ministry also claims that the international airport, which is fully secure, remains open to air traffic. Later the same day, the JNIM claimed the attack in a statement published via its official media arm, the Az Zalaka Foundation. Our correspondent Louisa Olani sent us this ground report in the aftermath of the attack.
3: The Nigeria Defense Ministry said the armed forces killed 22 jihadists and captured 20 in an attempted attack on the capital's airport on Thursday, while 11 security personnel and 2 civilians died. The Islamic State-linked JNIM claimed responsibility for the attack, making a second attack on the airport this year. The first was by Islamic State Sahel province in January. The growing confidence and ruthlessness of jihadists is worrisome to analysts.
2: Thursday's attack was the second on the airport complex this year after the region's Islamic State affiliate, known as Islamic State Sahel Province or ISSP, targeted the sensitive site on 29th of January. Nigerian armed forces and their Russian allies had repelled that attack in which 20 assailants were killed and 4 soldiers were wounded. Niger has regularly accused its former colonial power, France, of financing jihadists to destabilize the country, an accusation Paris denies. Thursday's attack, condemned by both the European Union and the African Union, has once again highlighted that the security measures taken have not been effective so far. And the head of Niger's junta, who is the current president, Abdourahmane Tiani, has his task cut out.
4: And that's all we could pack into this episode of World at War. Thanks for watching.

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4: The Earth is sending distress signals. Wildfires, droughts, and melting glaciers

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1: From the bustling trading floors of Wall Street to the vibrant exchanges of Asian stock markets, WEON breaks it down for you to make sense of what's happening. 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We bring you all of this and more on World Business Watch.
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1: 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World is One. Where darkness hides behind every corner. Where the truth is stranger than fiction. A show that dives deep into the stories which shock and mystify. The victims, the accused, and the sinister float. Prime Crime is your front row seat to darkness.
4: This is our brand new edition of South India, a daily dynamic show that will capture the pulse of the southern Indian state.
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0: The Earth is sending distress signals. Wildfires, droughts, and melting glaciers. Can we reverse the damage? Explore the harrowing effects of climate change. 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Climate Tracker on WEON Worldis One.
1: From the bustling trading floors of Wall Street to the vibrant exchanges of Asian stock markets, WEON breaks it down for you to make sense of what's happening. As we reveal the key factors behind events, strategic battles, and the game-changing business decisions that shape the world. We bring you all of this and more on World Business Watch.
2: 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Stories that analyze global and domestic politics. A dedicated show.

Welcome back and thank you for staying with us. We are live on We On World is One American Joker. Our top stories at this hour. Pakistan says technical talks to implement the US-Iran deal to end the West Asia war would be held in Switzerland on Sunday. Iran's Central Military Command announces that it had once again closed the vital Strait of Hormuz over Israel's attacks on southern Lebanon, describing them as a breach of Tehran's agreement with the United States. Footage released by U.S. Central Command shows what the military says are F-16 fighter jets receiving fuel by flying a patrol over West Asia, confirming that the U.S. forces in the region remain present and vigilant. Italian Prime Minister Giorgia Meloni fires back at U.S. President Donald Trump, saying his constant, unprovoked attacks are senseless after he escalated a diplomatic row by accusing her of repeatedly seeking a photograph with him. Kolkata's iconic Howrah Bridge lights up ahead of International Yoga Day. Indian Prime Minister Narendra Modi will lead the celebrations at Red Road in the West Bengal's capital city tomorrow.

0: Iran's top joint military command says the Strait of Hormuz will be closed to vessel traffic, citing alleged violation of a ceasefire agreement by the United States and Israel. The IRGC warned ships not to approach the waterway, a vital conduit for global oil and gas supplies. Opening the Strait of Hormuz was the first point of the Memorandum of Understanding signed by the United States and Iran. Iranian forces say the decision to shut the strait was taken in response to Israel's attacks on southern Lebanon, which they describe as a breach of Tehran's agreement with Washington. The statement added that the closure was the first step in response to what it called violations of commitments, warning that further measures would follow if aggression continues. The announcement comes as Lebanese authorities say 16 people were killed over the past 24 hours, despite the ceasefire between Israel and Hezbollah. A day earlier, Lebanese authorities reported 47 people were killed in Israeli airstrikes, while Israel announced the deaths of 4 of its soldiers. That's the highest combined casualty count since the U.S. and Iran reached their agreement.
1: Well, the commitments are very clear. Clause 1 of the Memorandum of Understanding is the most important part of the parties' mutual commitments, namely ending the war on all fronts, including in Lebanon. We have adhered to our commitments. The other side was obliged to compel those under its influence, specifically the Zionist regime, to cease fire in Lebanon. In this regard, we have seen that they have failed to fulfill their obligations, and this constitutes a clear violation of the ceasefire understanding.
0: U.S. Vice President J.D. Vance says he expects to go to Switzerland soon for talks with Iran. Now, Tehran says that Iranian negotiators have left for Switzerland. At the same time, Iran's foreign ministry says that the agreement signed between Iran and the United States will be in trouble unless its provisions are implemented soon. The decision to shut the Strait of Hormuz by the IRGC appears to raise the stakes ahead of the talks as both sides seek to advance the interim deal signed on Wednesday by President Trump and Iranian President Masoud Pezeshkian to end their almost four-month war. Before the announced closure of the Strait of Hormuz, maritime trackers reported that shipping traffic through the strait had reached its busiest level in 2 months following a deal to halt the U.S.-Iran war.

0: According to data from tracking firm Axis Marine, a total of 25 commercial vessels crossed the newly reopened strait on Thursday, the highest number since mid-April and more than three times the daily average of just over seven ships since early March. The surge followed an agreement this week between Iran and the United States to reopen the crucial route as part of a deal to end the war that came before talks between the two sides in Switzerland were postponed. Iranian forces had effectively closed the strait after U.S. and Israeli strikks sparked the war on February 28th. Maritime authorities later reported dozens of attacks on ships in that area. We earlier spoke to Mr. Giorgio Caffiero. He's a professor of Georgetown University and CEO of Gulf State Analytics, and this is what the professor told us.
1: I think the signing of the Islamabad MOU constituted the greatest diplomatic breakthrough since this war erupted in late February. Now it's very clear that the Islamabad MOU is facing some serious obstacles. We've clearly hit speed bumps in terms of the situation in Lebanon, which constitutes the biggest flashpoint here. What we do know, and what is safe to say, is that Trump wants to see this war wind down. This is a war that has been very costly to the United States. It has been very costly to Trump in terms of his own interests. And he does want to see a diplomatic solution to this war. The point here, though, is that Iran is playing its cards and using its leverage to make sure that Israel is also responsible for halting aggression in Lebanon.
0: It was being feared that Israeli Prime Minister Benjamin Netanyahu might torpedo U.S.-Iran deal. And now the evidence is emerging on the ground. Israel started bombarding Lebanon right after the signing of the U.S.-Iran deal. Halt of war in Lebanon has been a major point in the memorandum of understanding between Washington and Tehran. Israel launched strikes across southern Lebanon, with Lebanese authorities reporting seven people killed and 13 others injured in Ken Narit. In total, 63 people have been killed in just 2 days in southern Lebanon. Israeli tanks are seen from across the border moving through destruction in southern Lebanon.

0: Excavators are seen clearing rubble at the site of a deadly Israeli strike on the southern Lebanese village of Khan Narit. Lebanese official media says the strike killed at least 7 people. These are images from the region showing the immediate aftermath of an Israeli strike. Clouds of smoke rise over the city of Nabatieh and the nearby village of Nabatieh al-Faqa following Israeli strikes on southern Lebanon.
1: With the Israeli enemy since 1948, there has been no credibility, not just from now, but since 48. They are always deceitful. They call for a ceasefire, just so they can prepare and get ready, and then they return and strike you. They tell you that they made a ceasefire, and then they strike you again.
0: Israel says the strikes were a response to more than 50 projectiles fired by Hezbollah overnight, accusing the group of repeatedly violating the ceasefire agreement. Israel says 4 of its soldiers have been killed in the latest Hezbollah IDF clash. Hezbollah, however, insists it remains committed to the truce. The group claims its fighters engaged Israeli troops after an alleged attempt to advance into southern Lebanon, sparking a new round of violence. And as tensions flare on the Lebanon front, Iran has issued a fresh warning. Tehran has announced the closure of the Strait of Hormuz to vessel traffic, calling it the first step in response to what it described as U.S. and Israeli violations of their recent ceasefire commitments. The move threatens one of the world's most critical energy choke points and risks reigniting regional instability just days after Washington and Tehran signed an interim agreement aimed at ending months of conflict.

Foreign Ministry has also demanded that the United States ensures Israel halts its operations in Lebanon, warning that Tehran will take what it calls necessary measures if its expectations under the agreement are not met. Europe's security landscape is shifting as advanced military systems push the limits of distance and deterrence, from weapons trials in the United Kingdom to the contested front lines near Ukraine's borders. The pursuit of extended range strike capabilities has become a defining element of modern conflict. This is how emerging deep strike technologies are transforming the way wars are planned and fought.

battlefield is stretching far beyond the front lines. For months, Ukraine has been searching for ways to strike deeper into Russian territory, while Russia continues heavy bombardment of Ukrainian cities.

0: The latest attacks have shown a new reality of the conflict. The distance between the battlefield and the enemy's heartland is shrinking. Ukraine's drone strikes have already reached the Moscow region, targeting infrastructure and showing Kyiv's growing ability to conduct long-range operations. At the same time, Russian forces have continued missile and drone attacks on Ukrainian areas, including Kharkiv and other locations, keeping pressure on Ukrainian cities and military positions. Now Britain is testing long-range missiles that could potentially strengthen Ukraine's ability to hit distant targets. The move reflects a wider shift in the Western military thinking. Long-range precision weapons are becoming a key part of modern warfare, allowing countries to target strategic locations without relying only on traditional frontline battles. The development comes as Ukraine's drone campaign has exposed challenges for Russia's air defenses. Small, relatively low-cost systems have forced Moscow to defend a vast territory and protect critical infrastructure. But the missile race is not limited to Ukraine. Germany is also expanding its focus on long-range strike capabilities. After uncertainty over future US support, Berlin has been exploring options from Israeli and Ukrainian defense companies as it looks to strengthen its own missile arsenal. The developments show a broader security shift. During the war in Ukraine, Russia too has tested its hypersonic IRBM Oreshnik, which is capable of carrying both conventional and nuclear warheads. Countries around the world are investing in weapons that can strike further, respond faster, and operate independently. The Ukraine war has become a testing ground for a new generation of warfare, combining drones, missiles, and advanced technology. As both sides continue adapting, the next phase of the conflict may depend not only on the number of weapons, but on who can develop the smartest and most effective systems. Bureau Report, Neon, World is One.
1: The waters off the Philippines are turning into one of the region's busiest military training grounds. More than 2,000 troops from the Philippines, the United States, Japan, and South Korea are taking part in Exercise Kamandag 10 as the Indo-Pacific allies deepen military cooperation. Take a look.

0: The diplomatic sparks are flying across the Atlantic. What began as a photo op at the G7 summit has now escalated into a very public war of words between President Trump and Italian Prime Minister Giorgia Meloni. In a Truth Social post, Trump has doubled down on claims that Meloni repeatedly sought a photograph with him during the G7 summit in France. In a post on Truth Social, the president said Meloni asked over and over for a picture while also taking a swipe at her domestic political standing. The controversy stems from an interview Trump gave to an Italian television channel on the sidelines of the summit. Visuals from the event showed the two leaders seated together and engaged in a lengthy conversation. But according to a transcript released by the channel, Trump claimed he only agreed to the photo because he felt sorry for the Italian leader, saying she begged for it. The audio of those remarks has not been made public, and there has been no official U.S. confirmation of the transcript. Nonetheless, the comments triggered a sharp reaction from Rome. Meloni accused Trump of lying and expressed dismay over what she described as his treatment of America's allies. In a veiled criticism of Trump's approach to global leadership, the Italian Prime Minister suggested that he often shows greater tolerance towards strategic rivals than towards traditional Western partners. Meloni further slammed Trump's comments, calling them senseless.
1: Donald Trump's statements are completely made up. I am frankly astonished. I don't know why the President of the United States behaves like this towards his allies. It is not the first time, moreover. I can only say it is disappointing that he does not show the same determination with the enemies of the West and of the United States, whose leaders he instead treats with far greater indulgence. There is one thing he should remember. Neither I nor Italy ever beg.
0: Io e l'Italia non imploriamo mai. On Friday, Italian Foreign Minister Antonio Tajani announced that he was cancelling a planned trip to the U.S., where he was slated to meet with Secretary of State Marco Rubio in response to Trump's reported remarks. Tajani called Trump's claims offensive, while Meloni said they were completely fabricated. With just hours to go before the NEET UG re-examination, authorities across India have stepped up security and administrative arrangements to ensure a smooth and transparent conduct of one of India's most crucial entrance tests. The exam comes 37 days after the original NEET UG was scrapped following a paper leak that led to nationwide outrage, political controversy, legal battles, and a multi-agency investigation. Before the retest, the National Testing Agency found itself in the spotlight once again after a candidate claimed he had been allotted an examination center in Abu Dhabi instead of India. The NTA clarified that the candidate had himself selected Abu Dhabi as his first preference and Dubai as his second while filling out the application form. The exams will be held in 5,440 centers, both nationally

and internationally. 95,000 exam centers will be under CCTV surveillance to prevent suspicious activities. Special AI-based cameras have been installed. Despite heightened security measures, anxiety remains high among students preparing for the NEET UG retest. While there is a cause of panic among the students preparing for the upcoming NEET PG examination, the government, however, says that authorities have maintained that every step is being taken to ensure a fair, secure, and credible examination process. More than 2 million medical aspirants are expected to appear for the examination. Authorities have conducted mock drills at centers nationwide, while district administrations, police personnel, and escort teams have been mobilized to secure the transportation and handling of confidential examination material. The paper leak investigation has already led to multiple arrests across different states. The CBI took over the probe and is examining alleged links between coaching networks, digital communication channels, and suspected cheating syndicates. Meanwhile, the government has temporarily blocked Telegram until June 22nd to curb the circulation of question papers and prevent organized malpractice. This move also received backing by the Delhi High Court. The government has also announced steps to tighten exam security, including enhanced monitoring at centers, stricter controls over question paper handling, and the use of digital tracking systems. Education Minister Dharmendra Pradhan has said authorities will ensure a fair and transparent retest. China celebrated the Dragon Boat Festival from elaborate dragon-themed installations to boat racing competitions. Communities came together to mark the occasion's rich heritage. Similar celebrations are also taking place in Hong Kong and Taiwan, where participants made the festival with full zeal.

0: The Dragon Boat Festival originally already has the traditions of eating zongzi, glutinous rice dishes cooked while wrapped in bamboo or banana leaves, and dragon boat racing. But as in recent years, we have engaged very enthusiastically in dragon boat activities. We have come to like the Dragon Boat Festival even more, so we train all year round. This festival is exactly for everyone to eat zongzi, paddling dragon boats, and doing sports.
1: 然后运动。
2: And that's the latest at this hour. Just a quick reminder to our viewers in India that you can watch and catch all the 2026 FIFA World Cup action on Z5. It's an all-European showdown today as the Netherlands take on Sweden. Thank you for watching.

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1: From the bustling trading floors of Wall Street to the vibrant exchanges of Asian stock markets, We On breaks it down for you to make sense of what's happening. As we reveal the key factors behind events, strategic battles, and the game-changing business decisions that shape the world. We bring you all of this and more on World Business Watch.
2: Where darkness hides behind every corner. Where the truth is stranger than fiction. A show that dives deep into the stories which shock and mystify. The victims, the accused, and the sinister plot. Prime Crime is your front row seat to darkness.
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7: The Earth is sending distress signals. Wildfires. Droughts. And melting glaciers. Can we reverse the damage? 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
1: From the bustling trading floors of Wall Street to the vibrant exchanges of Asian stock markets, We On breaks it down for you to make sense of what's happening. As we reveal the key factors behind events, strategic

0: Welcome back and thank you for staying with us. We are live on We On World is One. I'm Eric Njoka. Our top stories at this hour. Pakistan says technical talks to implement the US-Iran deal to end the West Asia war would be held in Switzerland on Sunday. Iran's Central Military Command announces that it had once again closed the vital Strait of Hormuz over Israel's attacks on southern Lebanon, describing them as a breach of Tehran's agreement with the United States. Footage released by U.S. Central Command shows what the military says are F-16 fighter jets receiving fuel by flying a patrol over West Asia, confirming that the U.S. forces in the region remain present and vigilant. Italian Prime Minister Giorgia Meloni fires back at U.S. President Donald Trump, saying his constant, unprovoked attacks are senseless after he escalated a diplomatic row by accusing her of repeatedly seeking a photograph with him. Kolkata's iconic Howrah Bridge lights up ahead of International Yoga Day. Indian Prime Minister Narendra Modi will lead the celebrations at Red Road in the West Bengal's capital city tomorrow. Iran's top joint military command says the Strait of Hormuz will be closed to vessel traffic, citing alleged violation of a ceasefire agreement by the United States and Israel. The IRGC warned ships not to approach the waterway, a vital conduit for global oil and gas supplies. Opening the Strait of Hormuz was the first point of the Memorandum of Understanding signed by the United States and Iran. Iranian forces say the decision to shut the strait was taken in response to Israel's attacks on southern Lebanon, which they describe as a breach of Tehran's agreement with Washington. The statement added that the closure was a first step in response to what it called violations of commitments, warning that further measures would follow if aggression continues. The announcement comes as Lebanese authorities say 16 people were killed over the past 24 hours, despite the ceasefire between Israel and Hezbollah. A day earlier, Lebanese authorities reported 47 people were killed in Israeli airstrikes, while Israel announced the deaths of four of its soldiers. That's the highest combined casualty count since the U.S. and Iran reached their agreement.
1: Well, the commitments are very clear. Clause 1 of the Memorandum of Understanding is the most important part of the parties' mutual commitments, namely ending the war on all fronts, including in Lebanon. We have adhered to our commitments. The other side was obliged to compel those under its influence, specifically the Zionist regime, to cease fire in Lebanon. In this regard, we have seen that they have failed to fulfill their obligations, and this constitutes a clear violation of the ceasefire understanding.
0: U.S. Vice President J.D. Vance says he expects to go to Switzerland soon for talks with Iran. Now, Tehran says that Iranian negotiators have left for Switzerland. At the same time, Iran's foreign ministry says that the agreement signed between Iran and the United States will be in trouble unless its provisions are implemented soon. The decision to shut the Strait of Hormuz by the IRGC appears to raise the stakes ahead of the talks, as both sides seek to advance the interim deal signed on Wednesday by President Trump and Iranian President Masoud Pezeshkian to end their almost four-month war. Before the announced closure of the Strait of Hormuz, maritime trackers reported that shipping traffic through the strait had reached its busiest level in 2 months following a deal to halt the U.S.-Iran war. According to data from tracking firm Axis Marine, a total of 25 commercial vessels crossed the newly reopened strait on Thursday, the highest number since mid-April and more than three times the daily average of just over seven ships since early March. The surge followed an agreement this week between Iran and the United States to reopen the crucial route as part of a deal to end the war that came before talks between the two sides in Switzerland were postponed. Iranian forces had effectively closed the strait after U.S. and Israeli strikes sparked the war on February 28th. Maritime authorities later reported dozens of attacks on ships in that area. We earlier spoke to Mr. Giorgio Caffiero. He's a professor of Georgetown University and CEO of Gulf State Analytics, and this is what the professor told us.
2: I think the signing of the Islamabad MOU constituted the greatest diplomatic breakthrough since this war erupted in late February. Now it's very clear that the Islamabad MOU is facing some serious obstacles. We've clearly hit speed bumps in terms of the situation in Lebanon, which constitutes the biggest flashpoint here. What we do know, and what is safe to say, is that Trump wants to see this war wind down. This is a war that has been very costly to the United States. It has been very costly to Trump in terms of his own interests. And he does want to see a diplomatic solution to this war. The point here, though, is that Iran is playing its cards and using its leverage to make sure that Israel is also responsible for halting aggression in Lebanon.
0: It was being feared that Israeli Prime Minister Benjamin Netanyahu might torpedo U.S.-Iran deal. And now the evidence is emerging on the ground. Israel started bombarding Lebanon right after the signing of the U.S.-Iran deal. Halt of war in Lebanon has been a major point in the memorandum of understanding between Washington and Tehran. Israel launched strikes across southern Lebanon, with Lebanese authorities reporting 7 people killed and 13 others injured in Ken Narit. In total, 63 people have been killed in just 2 days in southern Lebanon. Israeli tanks are seen from across the border moving through destruction in southern Lebanon.

0: Excavators are seen clearing rubble at the site of a deadly Israeli strike on the southern Lebanese village of Khan Yunis. Lebanese official media says the strike killed at least 7 people. These are images from the region showing the immediate aftermath of an Israeli strike. Clouds of smoke rise over the city of Nabatieh and the nearby village of Nabatieh al-Faqa following Israeli strikes on southern Lebanon.
1: With the Israeli enemy since 1948, there has been no credibility, not just from now, but since 48. They are always deceitful. They call for a ceasefire, just so they can prepare and get ready, and then they return and strike you. They tell you that they made a ceasefire, and then they strike you again.
0: Israel says the strikes were a response to more than 50 projectiles fired by Hezbollah overnight, accusing the group of repeatedly violating the ceasefire agreement. Israel says 4 of its soldiers have been killed in the latest Hezbollah-IDF clash. Hezbollah, however, insists it remains committed to the truce. The group claims its fighters engaged Israeli troops after an alleged attempt to advance into southern Lebanon, sparking a new round of violence. And as tensions flare on the Lebanon front, Iran has issued a fresh warning. Tehran has announced the closure of the Strait of Hormuz to vessel traffic, calling it the first step in response to what it described as U.S. and Israeli violations of their recent ceasefire commitments. The move threatens one of the world's most critical energy choke points and risks reigniting regional instability just days after Washington and Tehran signed an interim agreement aimed at ending months of conflict. Iran's foreign ministry has also demanded that the United States ensures Israel halts its operations in Lebanon, warning that Tehran will take what it calls necessary measures if its expectations under the agreement are not met. Europe's security landscape is shifting as advanced military

Systems push the limits of distance and deterrence from weapons trials in the United Kingdom to the contested front lines near Ukraine's borders, the pursuit of extended range strike capabilities has become a defining element of modern conflict. This is how emerging deep strike technologies are transforming the way wars are planned and fought.

battlefield is stretching far beyond the front lines. For months, Ukraine has been searching for ways to strike deeper into Russian territory, while Russia continues heavy bombardment of Ukrainian cities.

0: The latest attacks have shown a new reality of the conflict. The distance between the battlefield and the enemy's heartland is shrinking. Ukraine's drone strikes have already reached the Moscow region, targeting infrastructure and showing Kyiv's growing ability to conduct long-range operations. At the same time, Russian forces have continued missile and drone attacks on Ukrainian areas, including Kharkiv and other locations, keeping pressure on Ukrainian cities and military positions. Now Britain is testing long-range missiles that could potentially strengthen Ukraine's ability to hit distant targets. The move reflects a wider shift in the Western military thinking. Long-range precision weapons are becoming a key part of modern warfare, allowing countries to target strategic locations without relying only on traditional frontline battles. The development comes as Ukraine's drone campaign has exposed challenges for Russia's air defenses. Small, relatively low-cost systems have forced Moscow to defend a vast territory and protect critical infrastructure. But the missile race is not limited to Ukraine. Germany is also expanding its focus on long-range strike capabilities. After uncertainty over future US support, Berlin has been exploring options from Israeli and Ukrainian defense companies as it looks to strengthen its own missile arsenal. The developments show a broader security shift. During the war in Ukraine, Russia too has tested its hypersonic IRBM Oreshnik, which is capable of carrying both conventional and nuclear warheads. Countries around the world are investing in weapons that can strike further, respond faster, and operate independently. The Ukraine war has become a testing ground for a new generation of warfare, combining drones, missiles, and advanced technology. As both sides continue adapting, the next phase of the conflict may depend not only on the number of weapons, but on who can develop the smartest and most effective systems. Bureau Report, Mion, World is One.
1: The waters off the Philippines are turning into one of the region's busiest military training grounds. More than 2,000 troops from the Philippines, the United States, Japan and South Korea are taking part in Exercise Kamandag 10 as the Indo-Pacific allies deepen military cooperation. Take a look.

0: The diplomatic sparks are flying across the Atlantic. What began as a photo op at the G7 summit has now escalated into a very public war of words between President Trump and Italian Prime Minister Giorgia Meloni. In a Truth Social post, Trump has doubled down on claims that Meloni repeatedly sought a photograph with him during the G7 summit in France. In a post on Truth Social, the president said Meloni asked over and over for a picture while also taking a swipe at her domestic political standing. The controversy stems from an interview Trump gave to an Italian television channel on the sidelines of the summit. Visuals from the event showed the two leaders seated together and engaged in a lengthy conversation. But according to a transcript released by the channel, Trump claimed he only agreed to the photo because he felt sorry for the Italian leader, saying she begged for it. The audio of those remarks has not been made public, and there has been no official U.S. confirmation of the transcript. Nonetheless, the comments triggered a sharp reaction from Rome. Meloni accused Trump of lying and expressed dismay over what she described as his treatment of America's allies. In a veiled criticism of Trump's approach to global leadership, the Italian prime minister suggested that he often shows greater tolerance towards strategic rivals than towards traditional Western partners. Meloni further slammed Trump's comments, calling them senseless.
1: Donald Trump's statements are completely made up. I am frankly astonished. I don't know why the President of the United States behaves like this towards his allies. It is not the first time, moreover. I can only say it is disappointing that he does not show the same determination with the enemies of the West and of the United States, whose leaders he instead treats with far greater indulgence. There is one thing he should remember. Neither I nor Italy ever beg.
2: Io e l'Italia non imploriamo mai.
0: On Friday, Italian Foreign Minister Antonio Tajani announced that he was cancelling a planned trip to the U.S., where he was slated to meet with Secretary of State Marco Rubio in response to Trump's reported remarks. Tajani called Trump's claims offensive, while Meloni said they were completely fabricated. With just hours to go before the NEET UG re-examination, authorities across India have stepped up security and administrative arrangements to ensure a smooth and transparent conduct of one of India's most crucial entrance tests. The exam comes 37 days after the original NEET UG was scrapped following a paper leak that led to nationwide outrage, political controversy, legal battles, and a multi-agency investigation. Before the retest, the National Testing Agency found itself in the spotlight once again after a candidate claimed he had been allotted an examination center in Abu Dhabi instead of India. The NTA clarified that the candidate had himself selected Abu Dhabi as his first preference and Dubai as his second while filling out the application form. The exams will be held in 5,440 centers both nationally and internationally. 95,000 exam centers will be under CCTV surveillance to prevent suspicious activities. Special AI-based cameras have been installed. Despite heightened security measures, anxiety remains high among students preparing for the NEET UG retest. While there is a cause of panic among the students preparing for the upcoming NEET PG examination,

The government, however, says that authorities have maintained that every step is being taken to ensure a fair, secure, and credible examination process. More than

led to multiple arrests across different states. The CBI took over the probe and is examining alleged links between coaching networks, digital communication channels, and suspected cheating syndicates. Meanwhile, the government has temporarily blocked Telegram until June 22nd to curb the circulation of question papers and prevent organized malpractice. This move also received backing by the Delhi High Court. The government has also announced steps to tighten exam security, including enhanced monitoring at centers, stricter controls over question paper handling, and the use of digital tracking systems. Education Minister Dharmendra Pradhan has said authorities will ensure a fair and transparent retest. China celebrated the Dragon Boat Festival from elaborate dragon-themed installations to boat racing competitions. Communities came together to mark the occasion's rich heritage. Similar celebrations are also taking place in Hong Kong and Taiwan, where participants made the festival with full zeal.

0: The Dragon Boat Festival originally already has the traditions of eating zongzi, glutinous rice dishes cooked while wrapped in bamboo or banana leaves, and dragon boat racing. But as in recent years, we have engaged very enthusiastically in dragon boat activities. We have come to like the Dragon Boat Festival even more, so we train all year round. This festival is exactly for everyone to eat zongzi, paddling dragon boats, and doing sports.
1: 然后运动。
2: And that's the latest at this hour. Just a quick reminder to our viewers in India that you can watch and catch all the 2026 FIFA World Cup action on Z5. It's an all-European showdown today as the Netherlands take on Sweden. Thank you for watching.

0: This is our brand new edition of South India, a daily dynamic show that will capture the pulse of the southern Indian state.
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3: 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Explore the

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0: 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Wildfires, droughts, and melting glaciers. 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

0: Hello and welcome to a brand new episode of Vyond E-Club. I'm your host Ridham Sharma. On the show today, we look at how webtoons have inspired some of South Korea's biggest shows and films. Know all about the actors whose film exits stirred controversies and meet the team of Rock as they discuss the tragic true story that inspired their show. So without further ado, let's get started.
1: कब से गायब है?